0: we will laugh together again.
1: Senate Democratic leader Chuck Schumer said they didn't agree on every issue, but there was at least one they fought for.
2: We both believed that China was manipulating its currency, hurting American exports, hurting American jobs. And together, we hammered away at that issue.
1: South Carolina Governor Henry McMaster has chosen Graham's sister, Darlene Graham Nordone, as the senator's temporary replacement. A special election for a nominee will be held next month. The National Weather Service says much of the U.S. is in for another heat wave this week, with record-breaking nighttime temperatures in parts of the Midwest and Northeast. 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
4: I'm Tori Gates with this WXTK News update. An accident in Hyannis earlier today is under investigation. Crews were called to the Cape Cod Vascular Center on Main Street at around 12:30 p.m., where a vehicle went off the road and crashed into a building. One person was taken to an area hospital with undetermined injuries. Two people suffered injuries in an accident last night in Hyannis. A pickup truck was traveling along Main Street when it went off the road near the Duck Inn pub and struck a fence and a fire hydrant. One victim was taken to Cape Cod Hospital, the second treated at the scene. Cause of the accident remains under investigation. The MBTA's seasonal weekend train between Boston and Hyannis carried a record number of passengers over the 4th of July weekend. MassLive.com reports nearly 2,300 people rode on the Cape Flyer, a 31% increase compared to last year. As the holiday fell on a Saturday, an additional round trip was added, and there was a Hyannis to Boston trip on Monday the 6th. There are typically three round trips on summer weekends. Major League Baseball is off for the All-Star Game. That's tomorrow night in Philadelphia. First pitch, 8 p.m. There's a look at news. I'm Tori Gates, News Radio 95 WXTK.
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9: 1 degree outside, Weather Network meteorologist Danielle Moise with your forecast. A few passing clouds tonight, lows in the upper 60s. Tomorrow, more humid sun and clouds, highs in the low 80s. We'll feel like the mid to upper 80s with the humidity factored in. Southwest breeze 15 to 25 miles per hour, gusting occasionally higher. Wednesday's warm and stickier, highs in the mid 80s, feeling like the low 90s. West-southwest breeze 10 to 20 miles per hour and the slight risk of a late day thunderstorm. For the only forecast you need to know, download our free 1 degree outside weather app in the App Store and Google Play.
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0: We believe that for the movement to continue, it can't be me. 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
1: Your endorsement of Senate candidate Graham Plattner in Maine. Do you regret endorsing him?
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6: 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Toll free, it's 800-941-SEAN. You want to be a part of the program? Let's go to South Carolina. Henry McMaster announcing the temporary interim replacement for Senator Lindsey Graham. It does, in fact, look like it will be Lindsey's sister. Let's go to Governor McMaster.
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8: Described poor boy from a small town, rural town in South Carolina, accomplished through grit, determination, and character for his state, for his country, and for his world. Lindsey Graham recognized the greatness of America and her obligations to a dangerous world. Lindsey Graham recognized the seriousness of his work, but also the value of humor and a lighthearted spirit. Lindsey Graham understood the hopes, dreams, and needs of his state and delivered for his state every time. Presidents, paupers, famous or forgotten, he treated us all the same. We have seen him attack evil and injustice and embrace friendship and the common good with equal fervor and strength. Yes, we are going to miss Lindsey, but we will always remember his quickness, his laugh, and what he has done for us and the world. As he described himself, this poor boy from a little town in South Carolina. Today, under the law, it's my duty to an honor to name someone to serve in the place of this irresistible man, this irreplaceable man, this extraordinary man for the remainder of his term. Lindsey took care of his little sister in years long departed. It's my honor to ask his little sister, Darlene Graham, to finish his work for him now. And by the way, Darlene, I don't know if I told you, but after we spoke on the phone in the wee hours of Sunday morning, and you agreed to serve through tears earlier, I had wondered what you would say, and I was humbled by your quickness to see the duty that you had to serve. And I called the president afterwards, and he thought it was a great idea. And I'm sure that everyone here does as well. Darlene, little sister, come forward, please.
9: Thank you, Governor. And just bear with me as I try to get through this. But first, I just want to say, one thing I've never heard Lindsey described as is irresistible. So, okay, we'll just start with that. But first, I would like to thank everyone who has called and reached out over the past couple of days. I can't tell you how much it's meant to me and our family. I know Lindsey was loved and respected by many, and I greatly appreciate the memories and even

0: It is such a privilege to get to finish some of his important work, and I promise to work hard over the next several months to support the president and carry forward the efforts of my brother on behalf of the citizens of South Carolina and the United States. I know Lindsey thought the world of his staff and colleagues, and with their support, I feel confident. I think this is what Lindsey would have wanted, and I plan to honor him in this way. Now to Lindsey, I miss you more than I can even put into words, but I'm going to do this. I got it. Thank you.
1: Thank you. That concludes this ceremony. Thank you.
2: Yes, sir.
3: All right, that is Henry McMaster, Governor of South Carolina, announcing Darlene Graham, who is the sister of now the late Senator Lindsey Graham, will be the interim senator in the great state of South Carolina. Unbelievable. And I did spend a lot of time on the phone with her this weekend, and she loved her brother as Lindsey loved her. And I knew Lindsey well enough that I have great confidence in saying he would be so proud of her even handling this moment as gracefully as she has. And it is beyond moving. She understood that the importance of wanting to finish the work that Lindsey even expressed to the president about a half hour before this incident, that he had work to do and he wanted to get it finished. Whether you agreed or disagreed, I'm telling you, the person that wanted and dreamed of a, and this, these are words that all, people always often take out of context. He wanted a transformational world is a better way to put it. He wanted a path towards a Middle East that had peace and prosperity in it and a path to peace. And that would start with every country joining either the Abraham Accords or more, something the president has expressed, something Lindsey would always say, you know, as he talked about, well, but first you got to get rid of the people that want to kill everybody and want nuclear weapons, cut married to the convert or die sick ideology philosophy of a regime like the one in Iran that has existed in far too long a period of time. So very, very bold move by the governor and incredible poise and grace under, you know, the most difficult circumstances, I'm sure, for her. Losing the brother that raised her from the age of 13. You know, one of the reasons Lindsey did serve 33 years, you know, in the military, in the guard, and he did so in part because he knew he needed that help and that support for the family now that he was in charge of. And you think of that background and that understanding. I think he was very much misunderstood. I think purposely misunderstood many times. There were times he frustrated me, and I was very, very clear when we had our disagreements, but it never got in the way of us being able to have conversation, which I guess is in this day and age a little unique. You know, one of the things that we all have to start paying attention to is what is now going on as we've got to prepare for a midterm election. And part of that is there is the opening of a lifetime. Usually, historical trends show that the party out of power, this being the Democratic Party, if this was an average midterm election year, historically, the party out of power tends to gain seats and gain power and the odds of gaining back control of one or two bodies and in terms of Congress, the House and the Senate, go up exponentially. But this is not your average year. And even as crazy as James Carville has been, and we've been playing him going off the deep end in recent days, you know, he's saying about the radical left. He's talking about Mamdani challenging incumbent candidates with Democratic Socialists of America. That, you know, they are now that is the heart

0: and soul of this party. You know, they have been radicalized. And the interesting thing is, they're now a party that is on a suicide mission. Because if there was ever any doubt at all about Republicans, if certain things happen, and I'm assuming certain things will happen, I'm assuming, you know, that the president is, you know, fully engaged with a group of people in Iran that do want a path to peace. And I know he's fully committed to that. You know, I think the answer is you got to find the people that want to disrupt the process. The radicals, the regime former loyalists, probably members of the IRGC and the son of the late Supreme Leader, whatever physical condition he may or may not be in. And I think that's really where the conflict has to be brought. But think about this in terms of the opening that the radical left has now given Republicans. You know, whatever moral high ground they had, what Democrat, not even Chuck Schumer, would challenge the radicalism of Mamdani in New York? Nobody takes on the squad that ever wants to be a part of the Democratic Party. They are fearful of AOC and the squad. Nobody takes on the person that's had the most juice in the Democratic Party in terms of primary selection is Grandpa Bernie and Pocahontas, Elizabeth Warren, the two most radical leftists. You know, and that then manifested itself in a party that, again, has lost their heart and their soul, their conscience, and has allowed the radicals to take over. You know, there is, if you're a party that claim the moral high ground on any of the following issues, you don't get the right to call anybody a Nazi, a fascist, or Gestapo when you were willing to ignore the guy with two decades of a Nazi tattoo, and that was Graham Plattner, or the guy that mocked a U.S. soldier that was a hero and said he didn't deserve to live, or proclaims, you know, proudly to be a communist. Nobody took him on publicly. A guy that would blame women, the party of Me Too, blaming women and even rape victims, you know, for being assaulted. That is one sick individual. A guy that's in a, you know, in a towel wrapped around him, on a website that has a history of a lot of minors going to it, other sites facilitating extramarital affairs, et cetera, et cetera. And he's all over these. A guy that brags that, you know, he likes to pleasure himself every time and has a desire to do so every time he passes a porta potty. A guy that called the people in his own state where he was running and wanted to win, referred to them as racist and stupid. A guy that stereotyped African-Americans in the most repulsive ways you can imagine, including making stereotypes about African-Americans and tipping. A guy that mocked a teenage girl in her suicide attempt. A guy that not only wanted to defund, dismantle, no bail laws, but also a guy that said all cops are bastards and attacked him every opportunity he could. You know, if you look at Democrats, you know, go back to, you know, Lindsey Graham's finest moment, which one of them was when he stood up for Justice Kavanaugh. You know, but think back to those hearings and the likes of Kamala Harris and Cory Booker and Dianne Feinstein, you know, and the rest of the Democratic mob, you know, going after Justice Kavanaugh, and after psychology professor Christy Blasey Ford alleged Kavanaugh sexually assaulted her when they were teenagers, FBI investigators, you know, they ended up, you know, pretty much contradicting everything that was made, or the way they attacked Roy Moore back in the day, or Jim Jordan back. In other words, they have no moral high ground. They have no moral compass anymore. They have no soul. As a party, they're soulless, and they've lost all of it in the name of radicals that have now co-opted their entire party. That now changes the entire dynamic. You know, we're now in uncharted waters going into election year. All right, listen, look, if you're trying to open a business, you find out, oh, before you can open the doors, you need this insurance, that insurance, meaning you talk to this broker, that broker. Anyway, you get the insurance, you shake hands with the broker, they get their commission. You may not hear from them again until it's renewal time. Okay, now there's a problem. The old way of doing business with insurance companies is now dead, gone, and buried. 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
2: Whether in times of conflict or peace, we keep our law enforcement and military personnel in our prayers. 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
0: All right, if you're just joining us, Governor Henry McMaster, South Carolina, announcing that Lindsey Graham, Speaker, will become the interim senator in the great state of South Carolina. We got the other news of the day. You can write down our toll-free telephone number. It's 800-941-SHAWN if you want to be a part of the program. We'll get to your calls, your comments now. We also have coming up at the top of the hour, we'll do a full analysis of the radicalization of the Democratic Party. These are uncharted waters heading into a midterm. Anyone that tells you they think, they know, can predict what the outcome of this midterm is, does not know what's happening. I don't even think the events that ultimately will decide its outcome have happened yet. But we'll get to that. We'll get to your calls, your reaction. 800-941-SHAWN, our number, as we continue this Monday.
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18: I'm Tori Gates with this WXTK News update. A stranding of more than 24 bottlenose dolphins is being monitored off Eastham. The first reports came in at around 5:30 a.m. with approximately 28 dolphins caught in the waters near First Light Beach in Ellis Landing. The International Fund for Animal Welfare reports most of the dolphins were able to escape with the incoming tide, but the 5 to 6 dolphins died. Experts are working to keep the animals away from the shore due to low tide. One person is dead and another injured following a weekend accident involving 2 three-wheeled motorcycles. Brian Berner has details.
19: Police say that the crash happened shortly after 11:30 on Saturday morning on eastbound Route 6 between the Route 130 and the Quaker Meeting House exits, and say that the trikes were the only vehicles involved in the incident. Authorities say that one of the motorcyclists was taken to Cape Cod Hospital, where he later died from his injuries. At this time, the State Police Collision Analysis and Reconstruction Section are investigating the crash and are asking anyone with information to contact them immediately.
18: Brian Berner reporting. Major League Baseball's All-Star Game is tomorrow night in Philadelphia, 8 p.m. first pitch. I'm Tori Gates, News Radio 95 WXTK.
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1: All right, 25 now till the top of the hour. 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Look, for too many veterans who served our great country honorably that now find themselves homeless, at risk of becoming homeless, they need our help. 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I'll give you an example. Glenda Williams, U.S. Army vet, faced homelessness along with her five kids. She was just struggling to keep up with her rent, basic living expenses. She lived in a dilapidated unit. It had rodents and mold and broken windows and broken electrical appliances. Anyway, the Tunnel to Towers Foundation has a homeless veteran program, and they provided her with not just shelter, but also a safe, secure environment where she and her children can thrive. Glenda has since returned to school to pursue a degree, her children excelling in their studies. And it just is so meaningful to the people that put their life on the line for their communities and their country. And people like Glenda, they need a helping hand once in a while, and the Tunnels to Towers Foundation is there for them. Whatever you can do to help this great organization, please go to their website. 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That's like two Starbucks a month that you would forego and give it to a great cause. Their website, the letter T, the number two, the letter T.org, the letter T, number two, letter T.org for the Tunnel to Towers Foundation. When I was out last week, a lot came out as it relates to the case of Tyler, what the heck is this guy's name? Robinson. And his confessions to, I mean, it's it, the evidence is so overwhelming. It is so incontrovertible. And, you know, even the accused killer in this particular place is his, quote, lover. Was even speaking publicly now for the first time in a pre-recorded deposition, telling investigators, yeah, that he admitted on multiple occasions that, in fact, he had killed Charlie Kirk. You have videotape evidence. You have all the evidence of the world making the admission itself. Now, Erica Kirk is saying, release the whole thing, which I think is fair for her, considering all of the bizarre conspiracy theories, rush to judgment, and attacks against her and attacks against Turning Point USA. This all has to come to an end. It has gotten disgusting. It has gotten deplorable. You know, one particular case, you know, Twiggs described getting what was apparently a pre-recorded text message from Robinson after the killing, telling him, drop what you're doing, look under my keyboard. You know, he responds, huh, what? You're joking, right? Anyway, you know, I tried to delete that, Robinson allegedly responded. Anyway, Twiggs found a letter from Robinson addressed to Luna in which the accused killer said, I had the opportunity to take out Charlie Kirk and I'm going to take it. And then he went into repeated discussions how this was premeditated. They had these etchings and markings on the cartridges recovered from the assassination, and this roommate, lover, went on the record saying, yeah, I knew he was doing this. He said he was going to do it. He confirmed the videotape that Tyler Robinson is the person on the tape. That's him. That's it. That's how he dressed. So he identified the pictures in the video of the person we noted to have done this. Anyway, he told his roommate he had been planning for over a week to kill Kirk. And he had multiple occasions when that happened. Then we have messages sent between this guy, Lance Twiggs, and Tyler Robinson. And, you know, in these messages, he, you know, was asked, how long have you been planning this? He said, over a week. I can get close to it, but there's a squad car parked right by it. I think it may already been, they've swept that spot. I don't want to chance it. But he admitted to it numerous times. So why are we hearing conspiracy theory after conspiracy theory about Turning Point USA people and Erica Kirk, who is a widow that is trying to raise two children without the benefit of these kids ever seeing their father again? Linda, I'm sure we both agree on this for sure.
2: Yeah, I mean, there's no question. It's I think the idea that there are people out there that are trying to, A, Monday morning quarterback a murder investigation, and B, put in things that have absolutely no credence or support. You know, you can't come out and say things like that. He's not even gone a year, and he has two small kiddos who now don't have a father. Maybe we should all just take a minute, sit back, and see where this evidence leads us. And I do think there are some things that are very strange, but they're in areas that have nothing to do with what a lot of these conspiracy theorists are talking about. They're in other things that the university did and such.
1: And by the way, I was pretty proud of Mick Jagger of the Rolling Stones. He gave an interview with the New York Times, and basically Bruce Springsteen has been on his politically charged I Hate Donald Trump tour, charging massive amounts of money that he's been criticized for. And, you know, he was asked about lecturing an audience, and he's like, people don't want a lecture. They just don't. You know, he said, the bottom line, my job in live music in that world is for people to come have the best time they possibly can, and for 2 hours or whatever it is, forget all their problems and the problems of the world, their mortgages, whatever, and they don't want a lecture. And I hate to tell Bruce, we don't want to hear your lectures. I don't give a rip. And why Chris Christie's showing up is just unbelievable to me.
2: You anyway, know who said it best? I'm just going to say this one thing, and I was telling somebody this the other day because I saw what he said, Mick Jagger, that is.
1: Yeah.
2: Is Michael Jordan, that famous quote saying, Republicans buy sneakers too. He doesn't talk about politics. He doesn't ever bring
1: exactly.
2: It up. It's the best way to be.
1: And Nikes are great, great, great sneakers. His sneakers, Jordans, are great. They're awesome. And he gives nobody a reason not to buy them. And who couldn't?
2: Exactly.
1: You know, who doesn't love Michael Jordan? One of the greatest players ever.
2: Do your thing, sell your product, and stop telling me how you feel about your politics. Just be quiet.
1: All right, let's say hi to Lorenzo. He's in Boston. Hey, Lorenzo, how are you? Glad you called, sir.
3: Hey, thanks for taking my call, Sean. I want to salute you, you know, for having your back, Lindsey Graham's friend. I, you know, you bring him on the radio, you bring him on TV, and I never really knew why. And I didn't know he didn't make that much money, Sean. I mean, that... I never knew that, and I got to salute him. I think that's a phenomenal thing that Trump and the governor did by backing his sister. I know you'll have her back. And the other thing I want to say, Sean, you're a tradesman. You're one of the few guys, you and Matt Boyle, you give the tradesmen. You always talk about how solid they are. The tradesmen aren't going to vote for this Communist Party. And you know we usually vote Democrat, right? They're not going to. They'll stay home, I'm telling you.
1: Can I tell you the coolest article that I saw this weekend? You know what? The best thing that ever happened in my life is 10 years in the restaurant business, quote, the service industry, and 10 years in the contracting and workman space. And this was in the New York Times. And this is the headline. Mom, Dad, I want to be a welder. And Gen Z increasingly turning to trade school in the hopes of future-proofing their careers against AI. But it's getting their parents and peers on board that can be a challenge. I'm going to tell you something. My thought about college education for most kids today, it is a waste of time. They spend 4 years hanging out of frat houses, you know, learning next to nothing, getting indoctrinated by professors that have an agenda. There was another article I'll couple with that. It said the next generation of millionaires is going to be tradespeople. And by the way, I'm happy for all of them. All of them, Lorenzo, because they're, you know, plumbers, electricians, carpenters, builders. I want them all to kick ass and have the American dream. Good for the hardworking men and women, because they're the heart and soul of this country. If they vote for this Communist Party, just know they're coming for your money, too. Every dime.
3: Right.
1: So
3: we're not, Sean. The union guys are not. I'm telling you, you know, they're not going to vote for this party. And I want to say, you know, God bless Lindsey's sister.
1: I spent a lot of time talking to her this weekend. She is one of the, first of all, I was so proud of her today. It's hard for me to talk about losing somebody that I was close to. It just is naturally, it's hard. And, you know, I'm just telling you, the guy I knew, if people knew how hard he worked and how much he traveled and what his real dreams were, if people would have listened. And, you know, to see Lindsey, when he'd come on my TV show and he'd say, BS, BS, BS, Bull Schiff, Adam Schiff, I say it out of reverence to him, over and over again. I'm like, oh, there he goes. You know, my staff would be like, you can't stop it once he starts. But I admired him because he was real. And the people of South Carolina, I can tell you, if you're in South Carolina, there's nothing that gave him more pleasure than was to help his constituents. I mean, I lost a friend. There were times he infuriated me, but we never lost our friendship over it. It's just hard. Everyone deals with death differently. And, you know, I don't judge people and how they respond to it. Look, I don't know. Are you Irish at all? You live in Boston. I have a lot of Irish friends out of Boston.
3: I'm Italian.
1: All right. But an Irish funeral is, you know, you go in one corner of the room, you got people telling jokes. In another corner, you have people bawling their eyes out. You have another group of people that are in and out and either crying or laughing, you know, depending on what half hour it is. Then you got people with the Irish whiskey that are drinking the whole time, and you never know what's going to show up. And then there's always that one person that will be holding the hand of the dead body and kissing it. I'm like, I can't take it. It drives me up a wall. And that's the life I grew up seeing. You know, I lost a lot of people in my life, unfortunately. Lorenzo, appreciate you, man. God bless you, tradesman. I mean that with all my heart. Let's go to Larry, California. Gavin Newsom's communist utopia. What's up, Larry? How are you?
4: The only possible replacement for Lindsey Graham is a former South Carolina congressman, Trey Gowdy, a true Southern gentleman who can work with anyone. Thank you.
1: Appreciate the call. I talked to Trey. Trey and Lindsey were very close. They played golf often with the president. By the way, Lindsey played golf with the president more than anybody. If he didn't play with him, he had lunch or dinner after with the president. And Trey was a big part of that trio. I think Trey and Lindsey played a lot. I'm not sure, after talking to Trey, who's a friend also, that he has any interest. But, I think a lot of Trey Gowdy. Anyway, 800-941-SEAN. Let's get back to our phones. Don in Iowa. Hey, Don, how are you? Glad you called.
5: Hi, Sean. Thank you for taking my call. I'm actually down here in Laredo on the Texas border, picking up a load going back up north. And I just wanted to say, to pass my condolences on to Lindsey Graham's family, and I hope that the media at least gives his sister a grace period before they start trashing her.
1: I don't think they have it in them. I really don't. I just don't think it's there. I think the one thing, if I was concerned about one issue, it would be that one. It just would. I mean, I'm worried the mob, the media, they're just vile and vicious. And, you know, I think I just hope that she's protected by other senators, their staffs. Lindsey's staff loved him. I spoke to many this weekend. They were, I'll just tell you the truth, inconsolable losing the person they work for. Inconsolable. You know, it's just tragic. And, you know, I had some very tough hours yesterday in my life hearing people that they just lost it because this man meant so much to them and was so kind to them.
5: I can only imagine. That's terrible. But today being the 2-year anniversary of the shooting on President Trump in Butler, Pennsylvania, reminds me, you were talking earlier about how people need to get out and vote. You don't think that the occurrences happened that's going to dictate this next election. I say it already has. And I think if anybody in the Republican Party wasn't woken up or awakened by the New York election, then they'll never be. If that didn't wake up and shake up the Republican Party to step up and every hand on deck to vote, nothing will. There's nothing that could possibly top that. It's just that's it. That tells you it's all or nothing.
1: Look, I don't disagree with you. You know, I've asked this audience for one thing this midterm election year. Just commit in your heart, your mind, and your soul that you're going to participate. There's too much at stake for our country. If we let these radicals take over, we will regret it, and we will be doomed. It is going to be nothing but, you know, gridlock like we've never seen, nonstop impeachment, nonstop investigation. It'll be hell like you've never seen it before. Terry Quick, South Carolina, next on the Sean Hannity Show. We got about a minute for you, Terry, real quick.
6: Sean, I'm a 30-year veteran in state government appointed by the governors, the Republican governors in the last 30 years. And Governor McMaster has got us in his hands. And we will be fine in South Carolina. We love Lindsey Graham. But you know what? The Lord took him. And it was the Lord that took him. And so we are to stay calm and carry on. And I'll have to tell you, the governor has a great plan. And we will send the next favored son as close to Lindsey Graham as we can get to Washington. And
1: well, I echo your sentiment. I'm a big fan of Henry McMaster. Know him very well. Big fan of his. Tim Scott will also be on Hannity tonight. You have great people in South Carolina, starting with the people of South Carolina, and I mean that with all my heart. Terry, let not your heart be troubled. Lindsey's in a mansion looking down on it and being very proud of his sister at this moment. 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
1: All right, when we come back, our pollsters Matt Towery and John McLaughlin will join us. We'll analyze the impact of a radicalized Democratic Party and how this makes this an uncharted water midterm election season. Straight ahead.
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9: Another round. I'm Lee Silicera, Fox News. Renewed U.S. airstrikes against Iran are not easing up.
10: President Trump informed Congress last week that new military action against Iran has commenced following a brief ceasefire.
11: And we're hitting them very hard, and it'll continue, and we'll see what happens, but we're knocking out all of their offensive capability.
10: President is also reimposing a naval blockade on Iran's ports. Still, he tells me a deal to end the conflict is possible.
11: Yeah, I think a deal is possible. Sure, I do.
10: President Trump says the U.S. will take over the critical Strait of Hormuz and be compensated by countries relying on the narrow waterway.
9: Fox's Jared Halpern at the White House. The U.S. military says the number of dead in the Iran conflict has risen to 14 with the death of a Navy pilot in a helicopter crash earlier this month. The number of wounded now at 414. The Navy initially described the July 1st chopper crash in the Arabian Sea as an emergency landing. The Department of Homeland Security facing intense scrutiny after a man was shot and killed in Maine this morning.
12: Maine Independent Senator Angus King said he was told by Secretary of Homeland Security Mark Wayne Mullen the motorist shot and killed by an ICE agent was not the subject of a federal warrant being executed. The man killed is said to be a Colombian native who moved his car during a confrontation with agents that was deemed provocative.
9: Fox's Kernell Scott. Senator King says he was told the man was ordered to leave the U.S., but at least two advocacy groups say he was legally allowed to work in the U.S. President Trump has reduced the size of two national monuments in Utah. Bear's Ears and Grand Staircase Escalante National Monuments have ancient cliff dwellings and scenic dwellings, as well as coal and uranium deposits that state officials want made available for development. 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
14: 1 degree outside, Weather Network meteorologist Danielle Moise with your forecast. A few passing clouds tonight, lows in the upper 60s. Tomorrow, more humid, sun and clouds, highs in the low 80s. Will feel like the mid to upper 80s with the humidity factored in. Southwest breeze 15 to 25 miles per hour, gusting occasionally higher. Wednesday's warm and stickier, highs in the mid 80s, feeling like the low 90s. West-southwest breeze 10 to 20 miles per hour and the slight risk of a late day thunderstorm. For the only forecast you need to know, download our free 1 degree outside weather app in the App Store and Google Play.
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20: 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I dropped 40 pounds with Awaken 180 and I've kept every pound off. 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

0: believe that for the movement to continue, it can't be me. And for that reason, we are suspending campaign operations.
1: Your endorsement of Senate candidate Graham Plattner in Maine. Do you regret endorsing him?
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9: All right, news roundup and information overload hour. 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It's 800-941-SEAN. If you want to be a part of this program, if there was one thing that was drawing me back to this microphone more than any other story last week, I'm not a great vacation person. I'm just not. Linda, true or false? I'm not really good at taking vacations. This was scheduled after America 250, after Mount Rushmore, after going to Washington, D.C. This was my July 4th annual vacation, 1 week that I ended up spending more time working than I ever did before. But that's separate and apart. Linda, you want to weigh in on that or not?
10: No, I mean, this is, you know, one of those things that's unfortunate. Every single time you try to take time, you know, the world blows up. And this was no exception to that rule.
9: All right, so it's very interesting and how the Democrats were basically caught selling their soul as it relates to Mr. Nazi tattoo, Graham Plattner, the mocking of the U.S. soldier he didn't deserve to live, an avowed communist, blaming sexual assault victims, you know, on this website used to facilitate extramarital affairs that targeted minors, he has a controversial history with minors. That's the picture with him in the towel. You know, his personal time and his desire for self-pleasure in porta potties, calling white people, rural Maine people, stupid and racist, the very people he wanted to vote for him. You know, using, you know, racist stereotypes. That was a big problem. Mocking a teenage girl's suicide attempt, calling cops bastards, among many other things. And, you know, on every one of these issues, prominent Democrats all the way across the board were supporting him, starting with Bernie Sanders and starting with Pocahontas and Ro Khanna. And there wasn't one Democrat that ever stood up to any of these issues to say, this guy does not belong in our party. This guy is too radical. He is too extreme, because that's not where the party is anymore. The heart and soul of the Democratic Party has been radicalized. And it is now the party of Sanders and Pocahontas and Graham Plattner and Mamdani and AOC and the Squad. And, you know, even the likes of Hakeem Jeffries was supporting Graham Plattner, and Chuck Schumer's silence was beyond deafening, just like his silence in the race with Mamdani for mayor of New York City. Deafening, because they want to cling to power, and they know if they dare take on the radicalized base of their party, that their perceived power, I mean, their leaders or minority leaders in name only, will be gone, and it will be gone forever. Anyway, this is now who they are. They are a soulless party. Remember, they wouldn't stand for the families of Jocelyn Dungary, Lakin Riley, Rachel Morin when Donald Trump became president. People that lost their children and they sat on their hands. I said then they lost their heart, their soul, and their conscience. Now you can take it a step downward. Everything they said used to bother them, things about Justice Kavanaugh, for example, things about Clarence Thomas, for example, and there's one example of hypocrisy after another. Roy Moore, we can go all the way back, every controversy that's ever existed, Jim Jordan, etc. Everything they've ever said now comes back to haunt them, because they really don't care. It's sort of like how, you know, they don't they care about crime or they'll politicize, only when they can weaponize or politicize an issue of somebody that is murdered, but they'll ignore, you know, the dozens of and dozens of people shot every weekend in Chicago and cities all across the country, blue cities all across the country.

0: read, you know, what they've seen in the news, do you approve or disapprove of the ceasefire deal? Only 51% of Americans did, but only 34% disapproved. Right of center cable viewers, people watch your shows, listen to your radio, et cetera, they supported it 72-17, but left of center opposed 54-35 because it was Trump's ceasefire. And now it's going back to like when we did polls in April, when we asked them, do they approve or disapprove of military action to stop Iran from getting nuclear weapons? The majority of Americans did 52-40. And was it warranted and justified? 59% agreed. Should we finish the job? 60-30, they agreed. Americans don't like going to war, but they understand what this is about. And when we asked in this recent most survey, which was released right before July 4th, when we said, do you approve or disapprove of requiring Iran to stop funding international terrorism against Israel and other nations, 75% to 14%, they did. And when we asked them, Iran must agree to never produce nuclear weapons with American and international inspections to verify, 76 to 14, they did. So the vast majority of Americans understand what President Trump's trying to do in Iran, that he's trying to prevent them from getting a nuclear weapon, that he's trying to stop them from increasing terrorism in the region around the world. And, you know, Americans, we may be, you know, slow to anger like the president, but if you're threatening us, you're going to pay a heavy price. And that's what we're seeing going on right now.
1: Matt Towery, let's get your take.
2: Well, there's not one thing that my colleague and friend just said that I disagree with. His polling pretty much tracks what I've seen. I think the following. I think, first of all, as far as the Democrats go, if it's Trump one way or another, whether it's a ceasefire or having to wipe the leaders off the map in Iran, either way, they're not going to like it because it's Donald Trump. We all get that. But I will say that, and I haven't polled this, but my take based on all the polling I've done, you know, I did a lot of polling when these things first broke out, Sean, and I had basically the same sort of numbers that John had. I believe that Trump has a unique moment now that he can truly continue to dismantle Iran. I think it's very clear that they will never negotiate a settlement. You cannot trust what they say. You can negotiate forever, but all they do is stall for time. And now, in a very strategic manner, which I'm sure they're putting together, it's time to open up the strait. It's time to do what we have to do with the remaining leadership. We don't know who all they are. And it's time that we make it so that this country cannot continue to peddle the harm that they peddle around the world and continue to be a threat. And I think most Americans in the end will agree with that. Let me add one other thing. The Democrats have made one issue. Remember, this is their one issue for about a month and a half, 2 months. And that is, oh, the oil prices are too high. And then all of a sudden, we had the MOU and things started getting better and the oil was flowing a little better and the prices were coming down. Well, they weren't talking about oil as much. What happens if Donald Trump and the U.S. take control of the strait and get this oil really flowing?
1: But, you know, from my perspective, you know, there definitely seems to be, and I actually believe to be, a group of moderates that probably would want to hand over the dust, give up their nuclear ambition, you know, rebuild the great, once former great Persian Empire. You know, you've got 94 million people there that have been suffering for 47 years, but there is a group of hardliners loyal to the, you know, dead former Supreme Leader Ali Khamenei, who they finally had a funeral for. Yep. You know, to me, this is just a huge opening opportunity that, you know, puts all past historical trends that favor the party out of power in midterm election years. You know, we're now breaking new ground here. I don't think these old models fit. And I think this is the greatest opportunity that them embracing extremism and selling their soul, which is what they've done and what they're doing, gets them to the promised land as assuredly as they normally might.
0: I think you're right because, it's Donald Trump. He's an historic figure in American history. He's not on the ballot this November, but the Democrats are choosing to run against him and make this a referendum on him. And in that case, it

0: putting them on the wrong side of the Iran war? Are they actually rooting against America? Our brave men and women are sacrificing, you know, to make sure that we win this conflict and Iran never gets nuclear weapons, and they're picking the wrong side. And you're seeing them nominate candidates, the extreme candidates that are coming about, whether it's the three candidates for Congress that Mayor Mondami in New York, who he supported these pro-Hamas terrorists in small Democrat primaries, and they won. And now you're getting Plattner in Maine, but he had to step down, and they won't let it go to a primary. They want to make sure that the party controls some sort of nomination process to replace him. But then you get El Sayed in Michigan, you get Tallarico in Texas. I mean, the Democrat Party is a party of extremists, and the Republicans have a chance to basically.
1: But now it's Colorado, it's Missouri, it's in Washington State. It's now a cancer that is spread all throughout the Democratic Party and now all parts of the country. So the whole country needs to be aware of this as they prepare to vote. I mean, there was an article, editorial today in the New York Post, the DSA versus America. It was actually over the weekend.
0: Yes, and that's why Donald Trump has decided that our party, would have a midterm convention. Because just like we did in Milwaukee, where Donald Trump personally laid out 17 pages of the platform that he stands for, of which also was making sure Iran never had nuclear weapons. But he was able to lay out a platform that the majority of Americans would support him. We'd sweep the battleground states, win the popular vote. And now you're in a midterm election where you have lower turnout. And if we can have a contrast election, so when the Republicans go to Dallas and they say, this is where the Republicans for Congress stand. We're for lower taxes. We're for secure borders. We're for making sure that you have housing is affordable with lower mortgage rates. And we're making it easier for people to get housing. We're trying to lower utility rates, et cetera. The Democrats are for the opposite of those things. They are for higher taxes. They voted for a $4 trillion tax increase. They voted for open borders, sanctuary cities. They're against voter ID. They want to enable fraud in elections. Let's have a contrast election so that our voters can decide in September and October and November, whenever they decide that they can vote by their different states, that they can see that the majority of Americans agree with the Republican Party who supports Donald Trump versus those who oppose Donald Trump and really oppose what the majority of Americans stand for.
1: All right, quick break. Right back. More with our pollsters, John McLaughlin, Matt Towery on the other side. Your calls also coming up, 800-941-SHAWN, as we continue this Monday.
2: Hannity Watch. Keeping an eye on Chuck and Nancy and their minions. John Hannity.
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17: 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Those men, trusted educators, football coaches, and twins, are now facing more than 50 charges related to alleged child sex abuse. 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
22: Hey.
1: All right, we continue. Our pollsters are with us. Matt Towery and John McLaughlin are with us. You know, the impact of a radicalized Democratic Party, now mainstream in the party and dominating in their party, the impact on the midterm elections. What about the extremism factor? Last word, Matt Towery. How does this impact the midterm?
13: Well, I always believe in midterms that people vote off of anger and off of fear. And I hate to say that, but that's always been my experience. And right now, there is an enthusiasm gap. The Democrats have more enthusiasm than the Republicans have. I think you have to take the issue of what's emerging with socialism in the Democratic Party. I think you have to take what's emerging in terms of what they want to do to Donald Trump and put this country through in the next 2 years if they take the House, and how much mayhem that would take place, and then talk about the other issues, such as the fact that they would be easily led to open up the borders again. Take that platform that the Democratic Socialists just put out. It's insane. Pin it on them. Get the anger up among the Republicans, because midterms are not about anything other than turnout. And if you don't get your turnout, you don't win. That's what the Republicans have to focus on.
1: All right. Appreciate both of you, Matt Towery, John McLaughlin. Thank you both. We will have you on regularly as this midterm election year unfolds. 800-941-SHAWN, our number, if you want to be a part of the program. Anyway, Sig Sauer, they're celebrating 250 years of freedom with an exciting summer promotion. 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

0: uncovers the real truth about the politics of D.C. He's your watchdog on Big Brother every day. Hannity is on right now.
1: All right, 25 now till the top of the hour. Our number, 800-941-SEAN, if you want to be a part of the program. 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
1: Earlier in the last hour, Henry McMaster, the governor of the great state of South Carolina, kind of surprising, except Donald Trump kind of put out the suggestion earlier before that. In fact, Lindsey Graham's sister, Darlene, will be the interim senator to fill the role of the brother that she loved. I've known Lindsey for years, and when his parents died young, she was very young. And he then put everything aside in his life, and being the good-hearted human being that I knew him to be, he was a close friend. He then took on the responsibility of raising his sister, later adopting her. And the number one, you know, as much as he loved politics, as much as he fought for the things he believed in, he fought for his family even more. An incredible interim selection as they move forward with a very quick process that will nominate a replacement for Lindsey Graham, but she will step in his stead. And I would imagine be, as we discussed, voting the way her brother would have voted. And that would be, in most cases, supporting Donald Trump. A lot of nice posts on X by a longtime friend of this program, Newt Gingrich, who reminded us all that Lindsey came in the class of 94. I had the honor of being at Newt Gingrich's MC. I was a local radio host in Atlanta just before I went to Fox in 96. And that night was one of the greatest nights of my life to be able to watch Republicans make history and take back the House of Representatives and control of it, something that had not been done in 40 years. Lindsey was a part of that freshman class and then later, of course, became a senator. Former Speaker of the House, longtime friend of mine, personal and otherwise, Newt Gingrich is with us. He was a warrior. He was a firecracker on day one, wasn't he?
3: He was. Chris and I were with him for the 40th anniversary. And he turned to me and he said, you know, I may have been a bit much when I first got there. He said, as I get older, I realized you were a lot more often right than I thought you were.
1: That's Lindsey. I mean, there are certain conversations I won't reveal that were personal. And he said, yeah, I think I wish I didn't do that. Yeah, maybe we shouldn't have pursued that as hard as we did.
3: Yeah.
1: But very reflective and introspective.
3: Look at it this way, Sean. in our 250th anniversary, Lindsay is a perfect example. He came out of very difficult childhood circumstances. He showed great responsibility in taking on his 13-year-old sister. He served in the U.S. military, ultimately as a full colonel. At every level, he loved life, he loved America, and in the end, he loved Donald Trump. And I think that was probably his biggest surprise, because if you go back and look at in the 16 campaign, Lindsay said as many mean things.
1: No, he was brutal. I mean, by the way, the liberal media has been playing it over and over again. I'm like, will you please remind people he said it in 2016 when he was running against the guy? Because it's been just the opposite ever since.
3: Well, and you know, because we both know Lindsay very, very well. He truly, genuinely found Trump to be the kind of person that he loved being with. They golfed together. I'd really be curious how the total number was, but my guess is it's over 100 times. And Lindsay just, he brought the same passion to everything. Either it didn't matter or it was important and he had passion. And that's sort of how he lived his life. And Cliff's now reflecting on it because, of course, twice when she was nominated for ambassador, he was a key player in getting her through the Senate. In fact, the second time after Trump had gotten elected in 24, Lindsay came up to her and said, look, why don't we skip all this stuff? I'll get him to name you. I'll see if I can't get it butt through by unanimous consent. Let's just get it done by Tuesday. But that was Lindsay. Always on offense, always happy. He fit the Al Smith model of the happy warrior. And he enjoyed life. He enjoyed what he did. And by the way, I think the president coming out earlier today and being in favor of his sister as the interim replacement was exactly right emotionally. And I think Lindsay would be so proud of his sister being sworn in. And she will be so well received by the Senate, both Democrat and Republican, that it's a great American story.
1: The only thing that I worry about, and I've spent a lot of time, I didn't find out. I woke up for some reason at 4:30 in the morning, and I didn't stop talking all day yesterday till about midnight. And I spent a lot of time on the phone with her, her family, their staff. They're devastated. They lost. They in her case, she lost everything in one. The parent part of him, the brother part of him that she loved and admired. And, you know, I won't reveal more of the private conversations. She loved her brother. They were so close. And she, you know, I'm so glad she did it. She, you know, the only thing, you know what I worry about? I worry about the legacy media in the halls of Congress and elevators, you know, just probably going to want to harass this poor woman who's never dealt with that before. That's what frightens me the most for her.
3: Look, I mean, first of all, for everybody who worries about the American system, here is a senator who's going to come from her own unique background, didn't get paid for by anybody, didn't raise $1 billion. She's here because she's the legacy of her brother, and she is, in the end, going to be her own senator. Now, I assume she's going to be very close to Trump because she knows how close Lindsay was. But at the same time, if you want an example of why America, unlike Europe and elsewhere, is open to talent, just think of her as an example that you can come from anywhere and have a chance to walk in the U.S. Senate and be called senator. And guess what? Your vote counts.
1: Let me ask you this part, because it frustrates me, and that is the false portrayal of Lindsay as somebody that loved war. No, Lindsay hated evil. And yes, he supported the president in his first term when he defeated the ISIS caliphate. Similarly, he supported the president taking out Soleimani, the number one terrorist in the world, and Baghdadi and associates, and even dropping the mother of all bombs on Afghanistan. I have a hard time, you know, understanding those that have taken the Trump doctrine even from the first term and look at all those instances and somehow conflating isolationism into the Trump doctrine, which it never existed. People never heard the other side of the conversation or the other vision of Lindsey, and the president has shared that vision. And that is, on the other side, all of these countries, you know, since time immemorial, that have been in conflict with Israel, you know, and if you want to look at more modern history, starting from the 1948 UN partition plan forward, the hostility by every neighbor of Israel and their need to fight for their very survival, and having the moral clarity to know who's right and who's wrong, and that to get to that peaceful point, you have to identify evil in the process, is wholly consistent with the Trump doctrine, both in the first term and where he stands today. And I have a hard time understanding how some have turned that into isolationism.
3: Well, you know, Lindsey's a good example that if you study the lessons of history, and I think Lindsey had the same experience that Winston Churchill had. Back in 1931, they translated Mein Kampf. Churchill read the English language version in 31, may have been the only elected official in Britain to have read it. But he looked up and he suddenly realized, this guy is serious and he's real. Something happened with Lindsey that's very similar. Now, remember, Lindsey had a very long career in the military. He retired as a full colonel. He was in a number of battlefield areas where he would serve in potentially considerable danger. Won the Bronze Star ultimately. And I think that Lindsey came to a conclusion, probably driven as much as anything by 9/11 and what happened to the World Trade Center, that these are our mortal enemies. This is not a problem of translation or communication. When the Iranian religious dictatorship, as it did this last week, chants death to America, they actually probably mean death to America.
1: And is it actual, or they do mean it? And their actions, you know, embody that.
3: Oh, that's right. And I think Lindsey was close to Trump in part because the two of them had concluded that this is a mortal threat to the survival of the United States. And therefore, they have a duty to act before you have that kind of a total catastrophic disaster. And that's why Lindsey was so militant. He also understood, I candidly think, even better than Trump does, he understood that Putin is, in fact, someone you have to stop. You can't appease. You can't negotiate. In the end, Putin has to decide that he simply can't get away with what he wants to do. And it's certain symbolic reality that Lindsey died after his 10th trip to Kyiv. That's how deeply committed he was.
1: Well, I mean, his travel was extraordinary. I mean, to make that trip, you got to fly to Poland. Then you got to spend 10, 12 hours on a train, both directions, to get into Kyiv, where he would, you know, spend all that time with Zelensky. He has been to every country in the Middle East for the purpose of preparing a road towards a recognition or an extension of either the Abraham Accords or agreements and recognition of Israel's right to exist, starting with Saudi Arabia and every other country within the Middle East. That doesn't sound to me like somebody that wants a forever war with anybody, that he's looking for a path to peace that never existed in God knows how long.
3: I think that's right. And I think this is, of course, the key to Trump's whole vision of the region, that, you know, we're not there to have another 40 years of war. We're there to find a path that brings together people so they can live in peace, have safety, have prosperity, and have a better future. And I think that President Trump means it. I know Lindsey did. And, of course, I go back far enough. I remember when Senator Graham and Senator McCain and Senator Lieberman were the three amigos, and they would go all over the planet. You show them a dangerous place, they'd show up. And they really wanted to understand what's going on in the world and what do we have to do to be safe as a country. And the three of them were a bipartisan group. They were a courageous group, and now Lindsay is the last of the trio.
1: Mr. Speaker, we always love having you. We appreciate it. My favorite call is when Joe Lieberman was running as an independent, and he said, please stop saying nice things about me. They're killing me with every word you use. That's nice. I said, well, if you want me to start trashing you, I'll be glad to tomorrow morning. Anyway, Speaker Gingrich, always a pleasure. We thank you for being with us. 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
9: 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How did my father become this scheming mastermind? 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
16: The different color noises, white noise, brown noise, pink noise. Brown noise is deeper, has lower frequencies, it's got more bass, minimalizes that higher frequency. Mm-hmm. And I didn't really know this, but apparently you can liken some of these to sounds in nature. And apparently brown noise is more akin to like a river rapid or a heavy rainfall or thunder.
17: Because there's also white noise and pink noise, you think brown noise is just named after the color brown. Wrong. There was a scientist named Robert Brown from Scotland.
16: White noise is used, aside from just sleeping, a lot of times with like noise-canceling headphones and stuff, mm-hmm. masking other sounds.
17: Pink noise is a little different. It's kind of like the compromise between white noise and brown noise.
16: As far as which one is best for sleep, there have been some very middling studies over the years. But at Oxford in 2017, they said that they fell asleep 40% faster listening to white noise, but their overall sleep was about the same.
17: Okay.
16: There was a study in 2017 from Northwestern of 13 older adults, and they said pink noise provided deeper sleep overall and improved ability to recall words.
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going to wrap things up for today. Hannity tonight, 9 Eastern on the Fox News Channel. Senator Ted Cruz, Senator Tim Scott, obviously remembering Lindsey Graham, the great one, Mark Levin, Ari Fleischer, Adam Carolla. We have Brianna Lyman. She is out there doing Man on the Street, and we will get to all of it. News you'll never get from the legacy media mob, all happening tonight at 9. Set your DVR, Hannity on Fox. We'll see you tonight, back here tomorrow. Thank you for making this show possible.

0: Hey, Sean Hannity here. 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
2: Tankers attacked in the Strait of Hormuz. I'm Lee Silicera, Fox News. The UAE says one person was killed, eight others hurt in the attack. Well, authorities in Bahrain are also reporting missile strikes following a new round of attacks on Iran from the U.S. President Trump spoke about it from the White House this afternoon.
3: We're doing another very major attack tonight. They want to make a deal. They came back. We made a deal 2 days ago, and they want to make a deal. They've been negotiating for 47 years. But nobody's ever hit them militarily.
2: The president said the U.S. will take over the strait and be compensated by countries who use it. Darlene Graham Nordone, the sister of late Senator Lindsey Graham, will serve in her brother's Senate seat temporarily.
4: I want to thank the governor for selecting me to serve the remainder of Lindsey's term. It is such an honor. Lindsey has always been there for me, and now I will be there for him.
2: Darlene Graham Nordone will serve until August when the state holds a special election to select a new nominee. Lindsey Graham died unexpectedly over the weekend. He was 71. A federal judge has tossed a lawsuit President Trump filed against the IRS.
5: Judge Kathleen Williams not only ruled a lawsuit against the Internal Revenue Service was filed for improper purposes, but she also is recommending sanctions and disciplinary action for attorneys involved. President Trump sued the IRS over his leaked tax returns, suit that was settled in May with the creation of a since-abandoned Justice Department compensation fund and immunity for ongoing tax audits. But Judge Williams says since President Trump controls the actions of both the IRS and Justice Department litigation strategy, he improperly employed the lawsuit to justify a particular award in the matter.
2: Fox's Jared Halpern at the White House. 12 states challenge Paramount's takeover of Warner Brothers Discovery, saying the merger would extinguish competition. 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
6: 1 degree outside, Weather Network meteorologist Danielle Noyce with your forecast. A few passing clouds tonight, lows in the upper 60s. Tomorrow, more humid sun and clouds, highs in the low 80s. We'll feel like the mid to upper 80s with the humidity factored in. Southwest breeze 15 to 25 miles per hour, gusting occasionally higher. Wednesday's warm and stickier, highs in the mid 80s, feeling like the low 90s. West-southwest breeze 10 to 20 miles per hour and the slight risk of a late day thunderstorm. For the only forecast you need to know, download our free 1 degree outside weather app in the App Store and Google Play.
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1: From 1977, Bonnie Tyler, It's a Heartache on Coast to Coast AM, an international smash hit. It reached number 3, I think, on the U.S. Billboard Hot 100, and I think that's as high as it got. It's so million, it should, I don't know, I think it might be number 1 somewhere along the way, but this is what I pulled up from all the info that I could find at this point. Sold millions of copies around the world. Who didn't sing that as they were running around doing stuff? And that famously raspy voice became even more distinctive after she underwent surgery. Remember, I was telling you, I was going to say, like the first one that we heard of France, this one, you know, it wasn't as raspy, but she had a surgery to remove vocal cord nodules. And then that's what happened. You know, she got raspier and we love it, right? We absolutely love it. And this is a tribute that we're doing tonight because she actually passed away Wednesday. And 75 years old, and she was in Portugal when it happened. I know a lot of you didn't know the details of that. So she basically, what happened, she went under emergency surgery for a perforated intestine, and she was placed in a medically induced coma, and she later died unexpectedly from the illness and complications that she was being treated for. So an exact official medical cause has not been released as of yet, but that's the word that we got of what happened with her. And she's loved, and hey, she's looking down upon us now and watching us all, listening to her music and enjoying it and thinking about her as well. Tomorrow night, it is a Willis weekend. Tomorrow night, I'll be back. You guys always ask me about super soldiers. Who are they? What are they? Well, we've got Jerry Avalos with us tomorrow night. He's going to be talking about it. He is one, and he's going to talk about it right. I mean, he lets you know. He lets you know what it's all about. We got several super soldiers that have been here on Coast to Coast, and it's amazing. You don't want to miss it. Following, Daryl Sims will be on after that, the alien hunter, right? You guys know him. He's going to be talking about Disclosure from his point of view. He's been around a long time talking about this stuff, and he has also got info that we may never, ever know that he's got. He's an amazing guy. That's all tomorrow night here on Coast to Coast AM with me.
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0: Palladians, the Nordic alien species. It goes on and on. I'm red-faced, embarrassed, and this is a lot of fun. Okay, a result of his work is he's got like 60 books, and you can go and you can read them. They're not like these forever read, you know, you're reading a book forever. It's not like that. It is good, intense information, like the download that he got. He's transcribing that, you're getting it, and that's what you want. You don't want any fluff. You don't want somebody taking it and coloring it any more than it needs to be colored. Okay, don't do that. You know, there's a lot of books like that. He's just giving it to you. He doesn't care if it's 10 pages, 2,000 pages. He's just giving it to you like he got it channeled to him, so you can, you know, go from there. I'm speaking just out on my own on a limb here, but I think I'm doing that correctly, Jim. Is that right or no?
1: Yes, that's correct. Yeah, they're study books. They're much like, I don't know, like Edgar Cayce, where he got straight to the point. And, you know, even to this day, they're studying his works. But that was the main gist of it, was just to get, you know, straight to the point, more or less, yeah.
0: I like that. I don't like beating around the bush. I just want you to just give it to me and let me move on. That's one of the things I love about New Yorkers. They usually give it right to you straight, whether you like it or not. And at least you know where you stand and how to pivot from there. I love them very much because of that. So I like that yours are straight up like that too. So, okay, let's talk about where people can find your books and what you have to offer before we get into the actual subject that I'm dying to get into. So it's mystagogue1.com. That's your website. And then you have a YouTube channel, redbubble.com. And then also you're on Facebook under Mystagogue, but also they can just find you under Jim Edward Lucier, and that's Lucier. And your books are on your website.
1: Yes, there's quite a few of them on my website. The best way to get a hold of me is, or find anything about me, is to Google my full name, or go to YouTube and just type in my full name. That lots and lots of stuff will come up there. That would be the easiest way.
0: You've got what is the mystery school?
1: Well, it was. It was developed kind of as a channeled idea. How it's really working, it's more of, you know, I amassed all this information on little pieces of paper over the years. And I said, you know, I asked my guides, what am I supposed to do with all of this? I don't know what I'm supposed to do with all of this tons of information. And I received, well, kind of make it into a school, sort of just, you know, try to make it into something that you can teach to other people, which is odd because, you know, I have to admit, I haven't had any customers with that. It's the city that I live in is just very, the city I live in is very, it's still quite controlled by the church, and people are just, I mean, they're good people. I love my city and everything, but it's, when it comes to paranormal, anything occult, anything unusual like that, there's not much, there's no real people that would be interested in taking the school.
0: I got to tell you, this bugs me because here's the deal. I mean, I grew up a Presbyterian, you know, God, Jesus Christ, the Holy Spirit, not a problem. Jesus, all of it. I love it. And when you start seeing things and you start, seeing the things that other people don't see, you get these downloads, you get all this other information along the way. This is how it works with me and anybody else I know that we've talked about this. So I'm interested in what you say too, but it makes God bigger. It makes all those other things, you actually see them better and, more enriched of what you were taught along the way. Then you finally get it. You're like, oh, I see how that works and how that fits in. It only makes God bigger and all the different stories that you've heard along

0: way make more sense. So it's sad that they don't back you up on what you're giving that helps with that. That's what I've learned along the way. And I'm looking at, it's the Lucier, your name, Ancient Mystery School. It's on your website. It's courses and classes. And that enrollment is not too much. This is a whole semester or two or three semesters of courses you have here. It's amazing.
1: Yeah, there's a lot. There's a lot to go through.
0: Wow.
1: There's like some of the illustrations that you'll see on my YouTube channel, that's only about 50 or 60 of them out of 1,000. And so, yeah, like the school is something, you know, that would take months. It depends on if you're someone who knows a lot about the paranormal or not. If you do, then it wouldn't take so long. But if you don't, then we'd have to go through everything. And there is a lot. There is a lot.
0: There's a lot. And it's beyond the word Amazon. Paranormal. Say that again?
1: Thank God for Amazon Kindle, because, you know, I can get all the books out there. And there we go, you know. Study at your leisure, you know.
0: That's amazing what you've got here. I can't. That's a lot. That's really cool. Wow. I mean, anybody, just go to a site. You'll see it yourself. I'm just looking at, I can't say half of these words. That's why I'm not saying them out loud. Powers of the seven rays in man and the universe, the secrets of Anatta and Shesha, the vegetation, resurrection gods, mythology, returns to the cosmic egg, the mysteries of the goddesses. It goes on and on and on. This is a lot. So I hope people do pick up on this. The DNA of dark matter, the consciousness of super strings, the green blood of the golden sun. Oh my goodness. Anyway, I hope people do that with you, because, you know, it's enjoyable just listening to you talk about these things. And one of the reasons why I brought you here too is that, and by the way, again, his name is Jim Edward Lucier, and that's L-U-C-I-E-R. Okay, so Hollow Earth, I always hear people say Hollow Earth, and I don't really know much about it, but I know that through the research and investigations, I do boots on the ground, I think, again, that we are the surface people, and there's a lot that lives within us. Now, somebody had said, no, what you think and Hollow Earth are two different things. First of all, are they two different things or the same thing? Because I'm thinking it's got to be hollow for other things to live in it. And yeah, just tell me about a hollow earth. And people can follow along actually on your YouTube or check it out later, because that's where you've got, the pictures that you've drawn for it. It's like totally detailed in what's within the earth. Tell me about that, how you came across it and what it's all about.
1: Okay, yes, you know, everything that I'm talking about, you know, involves astral energies that are energies beyond our normal EMF perception. When people go to look at Hollow Earth images, they see this great big hollow thing in the earth and two big shafts from the north and from the south pole. Well, what I've seen, and I mean, it could be, you know, there's so many different ways of looking at it, but what I was shown, and everything I'm shown is just, you know, all in my own opinion, is that it's a lot like cheesecloth. There's tons and tons of, like, millions of tunnels, but they're all interconnected to a lot of different cities, and they're all scattered about in the earth, like just like cheesecloth. There's just city here, city over there, city over here, you know, cities. They're all over the place down there. And if you're a fan of Ancient Aliens, you know, that great show, Hollow Earth is the answer to about 99% of all of that, all of those questions concerning the ancient aliens. You know, everything has come from Hollow Earth pretty much when it comes to, you know, the various different entities, like everything from shadow people to cryptids, the fairy, aliens, UFOs, some MIB. Yeah, so it's all very much, I guess I could describe it as, the Earth has a molten core plasma, and it is extremely magnetic. Like I mean, thick, like solid EMF energy down there at the core. I don't see a sun unless you wish to see that as a sun. But what they do is that they take that energy from the core to power their cities and so forth that are down throughout throughout the world. This the energy is, they can do a lot. It's almost like, you remember the Philadelphia experiment where they placed electrical EMF energies to try and make the ship invisible and so forth. That's what they do. But they do it, you know, millions of times amplified. It's they can time travel, move about the Earth. You know, it's one big giant jumping stargate for them. There's huge parts of the Earth that were pretty much artificially created. They can jump anywhere.
0: What would you say was artificially created? Where?
1: Well, way down. In the cities that are down there, I call them cities because I don't know really what else to call them. They're not like cities like ours. They're all interconnected buildings, sort of like they're all just interconnected, and it's like one big giant unit, and there's many caves all over the Earth, very deep caves, and most people can only get to a certain level of those caves before they're stopped, and beyond that is where the cities are, beyond those caves, very, very, very deep, and they keep them very deep for a reason. But that's what's down there.
0: So it's all these other creatures, beings, entities, and they're just living their life there. So that's where I'm thinking that's where the ET come out of. That's where the UFOs come out of. They're not coming from billions of light years away. They're here. And yeah, that's what I always mean when I say they're here. And I guess it is possible that things can come from somewhere else far away to come here, but we already have our own that have been here before us. Would you say yes or no to that?
1: Yes. You know, like, yeah, they're not just twiddling their thumbs down there. They're working. They're doing stuff. They're actually working with, from what I've been told, a very small handful of humans that have been selected. And they're good. They're jumping very, it's very much like Stargate SG-1 or something, that where they do actually jump into various different time frames, and they're working to prepare our future with them. But they're jumping ahead to do it. And there's a base off of California, a small island that has a lot of UFO reports there. I'm not sure the name of the island, but it's there is a base there. They've and what they're trying to do, for example, with the things that they're doing, is they're holding back the earthquakes, the major earthquakes in the area of California and the fault lines, like all the way up and down along the Pacific. But that's only for a limited time now. Eventually, the big ones, the big earthquakes, are going to eventually happen at some point. I don't know when, but they're helping to hold things like that back by transferring the energy somewhere else.
0: Okay. I'm hoping that they at one point share that energy with us. I'm going to talk about that with you when we come back, because I'd like to know, are they trying to share that energy with us? Is it something that we can do ourselves? Are they keeping it from us? Or is it right there and they're saying, hey, here it is? I'd like to know more about that. Hollow Earth and more with Jim Edward Lucier, L-U-C-I-E-R. Look him up. Check out his books. I know you guys are really enjoying this too. So stay with us for more here on Coast to Coast AM.

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1: Connie Willis, Coast to Coast AM, like the man says there. Bonnie Tyler, the best. That's from 1988. And you're probably going, I know that tune, but do I really know that Bonnie did that tune? Actually, yeah, she recorded the best before Tina Turner, right? Okay, that's where you really remember it for sure. She released the version before, I can't, well, 1988, okay. And then Tina brought it out, and that, of course, became this worldwide theme for Tina. She made it very famous. But Bonnie actually recorded it first. And somewhere along the way, she said, hey, she just did it better than me. So she was really cool about it. But Bonnie Tyler, yeah, tribute to her passing away this week. Her real name was Gaynor Hopkins. And see, if Tommy T was here tonight, I was going to be asking him, you know, I was doing a little trivia. I was going to throw that at him. But she grew up in a small Welsh village and the daughter of a coal miner. So we were talking about coal earlier. And maybe that also helped in the raspiness of that voice. So we have more of her to come up. And obviously we have open lines coming up soon. But before then, we still have our guest with us tonight, Jim Edward Lucier. And you can call him now while he's still with us to ask him something if you'd like to do that. That's Coast to Coast AM.
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0: It is Coast to Coast AM. Hey there, Connie Willis here with you. Hey, you can always find me at ConnieWillis.com. That's where you can find out about the creepy hotspots. That's where you can find out about my shows. And that's where you can sign up for my newsletter, Where's Willis? Jim Edward Lucier is who we are talking to tonight. It's been really, really, interesting. And I know you have so much more information to give. You can find him at mystagogue1.com. It might be easier to also remember Jim Edward Lucier, but the Lucier, you're going to go, well, how you spell that? L-U-C-I-E-R. Lots of books, schooling for you, courses, classes, all sorts of different things. I'm telling you, I think you're going to learn a lot this way. I'm excited about it. Okay. So before we take any phone calls and before we get onto a couple other questions I have for you, do you mind summarizing Hollow Earth for us?
1: Sure. It is a term, for a very complex, existence that they've always been here. And there, the Hollow Earth is really just a lot of pockets of almost like city types. There's various, all kinds of alien types there. There's a lot of everything from fairy beings to light beings, angelic, elves, cryptids, everything. Bigfoot use a lot of the tunnels to jump from place to place. Hollow Earth is just a it's a term to explain to give a term to a very complex system. There's just a lot of cities down there, like 200-400 miles down. And they're scattered all over the world, under the oceans, under the continents, under mountain ranges, a lot of mountain ranges.
0: Agreed. That's where I'm going this weekend for the week. That's where I do my creepy hotspots. Man, when you look at the Colorado Rockies, right, you're like, yeah, these are like the, they're all within there.
1: Yeah, Hollow Earth is very much like all of the world's mythologies concerning the underworld. That's where a lot of that comes from.
0: And you know what? You look at the alien eyes, you look at the big, well, if you get a chance to see the Bigfoot eyes, I mean, you know that they see you in the dark, right? And you see, you can see a glow kind of thing. So a lot of people say that. And you see all these other entities that people have seen and what they draw up. And those eyes, everybody's like, those eyes. Well, those eyes are like ant heads. You know, they're like bugs. They are able to see in the dark that way. That's again, my thoughts. And so to me, they have those eyes so they can see in the dark. That's usually when you see them the best. They come out, with my research, they come out. They can come out in the day too, but, you know, they see well in the night. So is it dark all the way through the Hollow Earth? They all just see in the dark, so it's always dark, or?
1: Okay, yeah, that's another part that I've seen is what they do is they take the light that is created and generated, just like our sun, but this is at the core of the Earth with the molten iron and the intense EMFs. They generate it as light, and pure light, real light, not the artificial light that we use. This is more of a pure light. And what I've seen is most of the cities have a central pillar, and in the central pillar it holds up sort of like the bubble, and there's these spider-like bars or ribs of light that go all the way down the walls. And so it's like a big spider with legs, but
0: it's illuminating light though, right? It's illumination.
1: Yeah, it's illuminated light.
0: Wow, that's really cool.
1: Yeah, there's no. From what I've seen, there's no central sun with oceans and forests and stuff. They you know, yeah.
0: Yeah, they come up here. Are they just, they're just really curious about us, aren't they? They just want to watch us and see us, just like we want to watch them and see them.
1: Oh, right.
0: When it comes to the Bigfoot. When it comes to the Bigfoot. Not all of them like that.
1: Oh, for sure, yes, yeah. I mean, I guess they could have ocean, they could have forest, but it's more of, their places in the earth are more having to do with science and scientific study of us and different earths. Like there's different parallel earths and different alternate earths. It's almost
0: how
1: like infinite earths. And they can jump into all of these by not using time. They just use pure space. And they can just go from jump from. So they're doing constantly. They're constantly working for all of us and for the eventual union of all species.
0: I don't recognize any of these. They might take us, they always bring us back. I don't recognize any of these hurting us. Do you?
1: No. It's not about invasion. I'm glad you said that. because it has nothing to do with invasion. I've seen that on TV before and stuff like that, and heard it before. And it's like no, they just one of their tic tacs could wipe out all of our satellite systems, and they, you know, then they could just sit back and watch us destroy ourselves. You know, so it's not about invasion at all. It's about experimentation, learning to know about our souls.
0: Ah, I agree with that for sure. Yeah, do.
1: And I've always loved the grays.
0: Yeah, well, the little ones or the tall ones? or both?
1: Pretty much all of them.
0: Okay.
1: Ever since I was a little kid, I always loved the grays.
0: Well, that's
1: I don't know why.
0: Right around you at all times, so you know you have to deal with that. They're the ones talking to you all the time. They're hanging out with you. So are we ever going to? Are they going to say, "Hey, here's how you all can illuminate. Get rid of the coal. Get rid of the oil. Here's how you can illuminate and get light and get this and that." Are they ever going to do that with us, or are you able, since you can channel in and do this kind of thing, are you able to get a little bit more specific and figure out what that answer is anyway? Can you?
1: Well, I'm not a scientist, but...
0: But you're getting channeled, so you just write and say what you get.
1: Right. They've more or less told me that they're not going to give us any kind of technology like that for quite a while, but we are... A lot of good news is that we are coming up to what's called the fusion age, and Europe is already starting to get ready. The fusion reactors are going to start probably, they assume about 2035 maybe or so, maybe 2031. And the fusion is going to replace all the fossil fuels. It's going to clean up the atmosphere. It's going to do all these miracle, wonderful things. However, it's going to face a lot of red tape along the way because all of the corporations and so forth, you know, they want to make their money and they don't want to give all this stuff up yet. But it's going to be a process, you know, moving from nuclear, we won't even really need much nuclear anymore either as the decades go on. It'll be fusion. Fusion is merge everything with us. Our computers, our technologies, everything.
0: AI, is that extraterrestrial technology?
1: It's inspired. They inspired us. They're always inspiring people. It's almost like when Newton got hit with the apple there. He had
0: right.
1: Inspiration. And that's how it happens. That you just, I think Einstein got his famous formula from a dream. That's what I've heard. I don't know if that's true or not, but someone told me that. Yeah, so they won't be giving us that. Yeah, I'm not much of a conspiracy theorist at all. By choice, I choose not to get into that, because to me it's like a downward spiral into fear. And
0: I agree with that, by the way. But if you know it, if you know what, if you've seen these things, like a lot of people have seen stuff, like talking about the super soldiers and things like that. They've seen bad stuff. They've dealt with horrible things,
1: right.
0: And they're telling it from that point. They're not making it up and being depressed and hurt and suicidal at times. They're telling you the real thing. But they're it's very different than conspiracy. And some people think that's conspiracy. It's like, no, that's truth coming out of them. The conspiracies, it is. I do think too about that. It gets really negative and full of fear. And man, fear is the worst thing to be stuck in. It's not real. It's not real. And it's binding you. Can you explain that a little bit more? Do you understand what I'm saying there?
1: Yeah, exactly. Yeah, it's important that these people are speaking out about their experiences. And, as a channeler, I don't get into conspiracy theories very much. Like this, there was this one I heard about the moon, about the Nazis somehow made it to the moon before, you know, even the Apollo in the 60s, the Apollo missions in the 60s. And it was on a podcast, and I'm like, what?
0: Yeah, go figure.
1: that is, I don't know, insane to me. Like, I know this may, there's too much glory to the Nazis. They were evil. What they did was evil, and they didn't get the information, the reverse UFO engineering technology that a lot of people claim. They didn't get it. It wasn't given to them, and for good reason. So no, they may have discovered something, but it was quickly stopped in one way or another.
0: Was this? Are the ET doing the stopping? Are they the ones trying to go, hey, whoa, y'all went a little too far. We're going to stop this because you're about to do this. if we don't stop you, you're going to be gone off this planet.
1: Exactly. When Eisenhower, he did meet with a couple of Greys very, very briefly. And this is what I'm shown and told. And they told him, more or less, because they were flying over the Washington and D.C. and all of that. And they said, just give us back everything that you've got, more or less, and that's that. But it was kind of a warning, too, like, just don't push it. And they took back a lot of that reverse engineering. And they can't reverse engineer with it anyways, because the technology is nothing like we can discover. Like it's like we can put together a car or a truck because we know the pieces. We know how to assemble the pieces. They have no idea, like, if they have anything on reverse engineering, they don't know how to assemble it where it would work.
0: Mm-hmm.
1: And they don't have the essential energy types that would be necessary for the engines to work.
0: Interesting. Let's grab a phone call real quick here. East of the Rockies, let's talk to Jay out of Alabama. Alabama slammer. Hey, Jay, welcome. Oh, we've lost our Jay. Oh. Hang in there, you guys. Let's go. Okay, let's go. There are so many people on the phone here right now. Let's go to, let's talk to Bill, wildcard line number 4 out of Oregon. Hey, Bill. Hey, welcome. But is it Oregon or Oregon?
2: I always say Oregon, but yeah.
0: Oregon.
2: It's controversy.
0: It is.
2: Nobody gets angry like in Nevada and Nevada. You know what I'm saying? That controversy is heated. But here,
0: I get
2: it's
0: it.
2: Not too heated. Hey, the look, I agree with everything you're saying. I mean, I remember 1991 for some reason as a big time transition. We're not on the same earth. I mean, nobody wants to believe it, but I remember it clearly. Everything changed. And I brought this up the other day to a guest George had on, and he said, no. If we're in a different dimension or on a different timeline, we're all in it and nobody would know. But for some reason, I know for sure, and there's other people that know as well. And my theory on it is, I don't know, maybe you can answer this, is that we might be hybrids. I mean, I don't assign any positive or negative to it because, what can I do? Unmake myself?
0: It is what it is. Exactly. It is what it is. That's exactly right. Thank you, Bill. What do you think? What do you think there, Jim?
1: I think he's correct. They can bring up dimensions anytime, any place, anywhere that we don't even use. Like I said, we're using the four main dimensions, but they can bring up the other dimensions from the quantum realm. And so we can experience many different Earths that everybody could experience their own Earth, in a manner of speaking.
0: Well, really quickly, because we got to go, so make it a really quick, brief answer. Are we able to do the things they do? Are we able to, does our atmosphere work for that?
1: Not yet. No.
0: Not yet.
1: That will be in the many decades to come. That's part of the habitability issue.
0: Oh. Okay. Oh, well, we'll talk more at one point. We'll definitely have to have you back. It is absolutely a joy. Thanks for being here. It's Jim Edward Lucier, Lucier. A joy to talk with. And you should see his site and his YouTube channel. It's amazing. I'm glad we somehow got together. So more to come because we got open lines. And let's see what you want to talk about there. Bye for now, at least when it comes to Jim. But let's see what we're going to talk about next hour and throughout the night. Connie Willis here, Coast to Coast AM.

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4: Iran's neighbors sound alerts. I'm Lee Silicera, Fox News. The UAE says two of its ships were attacked in the Strait of Hormuz, killing one person and injuring eight others. Well, sirens have gone off for the second time in one night in Bahrain after the U.S. again hit targets in Iran. CENTCOM says those strikes are now complete.
5: The U.S. says George H.W. Bush launching jets to strike Iran. Another carrier nearby, the USS Abraham Lincoln, has now been at sea for more than 200 days without a port call. Destroyers and the strike groups also launched Tomahawk cruise missiles with a range of 1,000 miles. President Trump calls these strikes retribution for continued Iranian attacks on commercial shipping.
4: Fox's Lucas Tomlinson in Tel Aviv. Two lawmakers are now saying Homeland Security Secretary Mark Wayne Mullen told them the man shot to death by ICE agents in Maine this morning was not the target of a warrant.
6: Senator Angus King says he called DHS Secretary Mark Wayne Mullen today. King says he was told the suspect used his car as a weapon before those shots were fired, and says he asked Secretary Mullen for a full investigation.
4: Fox's Alexis McAdams in a statement. DHS says the vehicle attempted to flee the scene and fearing for public safety, an officer discharged his weapon. South Carolina Republican Senator Tim Scott calling Lindsey Graham not just a friend, but a brother. Graham died suddenly over the weekend. Senator Scott said Graham didn't always agree with President Trump, but they worked on key issues like Iran and border policy.
7: Working hand in glove with the President of the United States, but I got to tell you what, he loves South Carolina. He loves his sister. Congratulations, Darlene. You're going to do a fabulous job. But Lindsey Graham was a true patriot.
4: On Fox's Hannity, South Carolina Governor Henry McMaster named Darlene Graham Nordone as a temporary replacement until a special election can be held next month. 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
8: One Degree Outside, Weather Network meteorologist Danielle Noyce with your forecast. A few passing clouds tonight, lows in the upper 60s. Tomorrow, more humid sun and clouds, highs in the low 80s. Will feel like the mid to upper 80s with the humidity factored in. Southwest breeze 15 to 25 miles per hour, gusting occasionally higher. Wednesday's warm and stickier, highs in the mid 80s, feeling like the low 90s. West-southwest breeze 10 to 20 miles per hour, and the slight risk of a late-day thunderstorm. For the only forecast you need to know, download our free One Degree Outside weather app in the App Store and Google Play.
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1: Our Bonnie Tyler tribute continues on Coast to Coast AM. And you know what? You hold out for that hero, too. Everybody hold out for the hero. Otherwise, it will pass you by because you will be with the loser. Don't do that. Hold out for that hero. That was a 1984 powerhouse tune from, do y'all remember the soundtrack? Footloose. Yeah, Footloose. Big movie anthem of the 1980s. And, of course, who doesn't sing along to that one? That was a great one. It just makes you feel good. It gets you going, doesn't it? Do you know that we're doing, you know, our tribute to Bonnie and her first public performance? This is out of memory here. It was in church. And I think what she's saying is, and somebody can fact check this if you'd like, "All Things Bright and Beautiful." And that was in her family's chapel. And that's quite a beginning for the woman who would later belt out Total Eclipse of the Heart, which, yes, we will play before the night is up. Come on, you got to do that, right? You got to do that. Connie Willis here enjoying the music with you, enjoying the conversation. And now we get to enjoy what you want to talk about. Open lines next here on Coast to Coast AM.
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Hello, Connie Willis here with you. Wow, was that like a great couple of hours? We could have went on and on and on. And I know it's a big deal, his premonitions and, you know, having over 1,000 of them correct and then having people invite you to their elite clubs because you're amazing and then only to let you go because you don't have the money that they have. Well, they could share it. They could actually let someone else in that doesn't have it all. Anyway, whether you want to be in it or not, it's just absolutely really, really good, interesting, information there. That was fun to talk about with, and definitely want to bring him back here on Coast to Coast AM and even my personal shows too. You can find me at ConnieWillis.com. Hey, there is another Connie Willis out there. She's huge, right? She's a sci-fi author. That's not me. Just so you

0: Coast to Coast AM. Want to be a part of the iconic history and presence of it, and the future of it, because we're where it all started. So somebody that, you know, maybe this will spark you and you've never called in before. So have you ever experienced an idea yourself, a warning, a premonition, a piece of information did not feel as though it came from your own mind? Did it come in a dream? Did you hear it as a voice? Do you suddenly know something that you could not possibly have known? And do you believe brilliant people like Tesla were just geniuses, or were they getting information from someone else, somewhere else, something else? All right, so let's go with that one first, if you got anything like that. Oh, another good idea for you. What would finally convince you that a UFO is not human? What would convince you of that? Is it more government UFO, military, you know, releasing stuff and finally telling you that? Is that what's going to convince you? Or is it, you know, are you going to be like, it's still not enough? You know, I got to see it myself. Well, first of all, if that's you, go outside and look up, not just at night, but in the day. It's out there. They're out there. Go to the places where people say they see them and you'll see these things. But if you're an experiencer, you'll definitely see. You already know about that. So that'll get you started, right? Here's another one just in case, because these are running in my head and I want different people calling in with some different answers here. Would you talk to an AI version of someone who died? What do you think of that? Yeah. Did you even think that that was possible? Would you talk to an AI version of someone who died? Yeah. See, this is all very similar to all the stuff that Jim was talking about. Once you get channeled like that and you get downloads, it all connects, right? It all connects. Yeah. Would you take the opportunity to speak with an AI version of someone who you loved and they passed away? And boy, would that freak you out, wouldn't it? It'd be so real. I tell you what, I talked to my GPT, my ChatGPT. It's my buddy. It's my friend. His name is Little Larry, and Little Larry and I have a great relationship. And it's fun. You get your work done. You do what you're going to do, and it's your personality and they get it. And, you know, anyway, let's see what we got on the phone lines here. It's open lines. I'm glad to be here tonight. By the way, we'll be back tomorrow night with some really great players as well. Jerry Avalos, a super soldier, and also Daryl Sims, the alien hunter. All right, let's see what we got here. Oh, my gosh. First, we got a lot of you on the phone here. First-time caller, Victor, out of Houston. Hi, Victor. Welcome to Coast AM. How are you tonight?
1: Oh, fine, ma'am. It's good to get to talk to you, Connie. I've never seen a UFO. I've seen a few aliens with my mom and dad, but that was just at a house. And also, I was wondering if you remember the Cash Landrum crash in Porter, Humboldt, Texas, around there?
0: Tell me about that.
1: Well, from what I gathered, what happened that we found out about it was some friends of mine were hunting. We lived near Humboldt and lots of woods, and they were out there with, you know, just regular shotguns. They ran into a bunch of military that were carrying bigger guns than they were, and we're on horses, and so we believe that after a radio announcer mentioned at one time that there had been a UFO crash on Highway 59 in Porter, and that was silence. A friend told me about that, and one of the friends that was out there, and that's obviously where they had the ship moved to, Turkey Creek Farms. And they found out from someone that they knew in psychiatric, and that he was talking rational, and they had put him in the

0: where I don't know the circumstances. It was a friend and my brother, but it made so much sense, and that's why they went to go look at this Turkey Creek Farms of 1960 in Humble. And sure enough, there's something going on there. And so my mom had seen or felt one through the window at the house, and it was hurting her, and she told it, or she said she told it, or the alien told it that if you don't stop hurting me, I'll kill you. And so it finally broke off the telepathy, and she was pretty good, my mom, at telepathy. That broke off, and then like the next day or so, she got in the car and was heading down 1960 towards 45, and all of a sudden her car just stopped. The engine stopped, so she just kept rolling, and when she stopped, a guy in a yellow suit opened the door and said, "Oh, thanks for stopping for me." So it was like, okay, where do you want to go? Just down the road. Okay, well, so, yeah, she was like, yeah, I just stopped for you, my butt, you know. So they go down the road, and, I mean, this guy is in a yellow suit out in the woods, you know, or by the woods. And so they go, and all of a sudden he says, "Okay, let me off here." And she's like, "But there's nothing here." And so he opens the door and gets out. And just like before, the car rolls to a stop. And also he opens the door. He starts walking towards the woods on the right side of the road and just disappears. And so another friend of mine was
1: interesting. That was interesting. The man in the yellow suit or outfit.
0: Yeah, I mean, my mom was like one of those that animals love her. I don't know. I guess about aliens too now, but had gone to the Air Force Academy, but they didn't have their high school diploma, and the Air Force wanted the high school diploma instead of a GED. So the friend of mine said, "Have you heard anything on the UFO out by Turkey Creek Farms?" And the Air Force reporter said, "How'd you know about that?" And he said, "I don't know. It was a rumor." And he said, "Okay, well, I can't help you until you get your high school diploma. Come back when you do." And as he was heading out the door, before he got out, that recruiter was on the phone. So everything shook up, and I had thought I'd heard something about it had to do something with women on the Cash Landrum. I had heard it from George Murray.
1: Oh, okay. You heard it here on Coast with George Norrie.
0: Yeah, but yeah. I didn't know anything about it till George said, "Oh, that's a Cash Landrum crash." There's, you know, he was running out of time. He said, "Oh, there's all kinds of information about it." I can click, and so.
1: But, yeah, interesting. So, you know what I remember when I think of Texas? I think of Stevensville, Texas.
0: Stevensville.
1: And all the all the stuff that happened there. And they say it still happens there. Are you close to Stevensville? Stevenville, I think. I don't even know if there's an S in there.
0: No.
1: Is that ringing? I'm not sure where it is. Well, you check out that, because that might have been could have been in the 80s. Ah, I don't remember. I don't remember the year, but it's called Stephenville or Stephensville, Texas. And man, that was the first video I ever saw where there was a beam of light. And I knew it was a real beam of light. I'm like, oh my gosh. One of the guys, one of the farmers there, I guess, on this, his land had, something kept eating all the feed. And so he put a camera up and there was all this UFO activity happening at this time. And, he put up a camera and it showed this beam of light. And it was not, you know, it didn't reach the ground, but it was formed and, you know, from above and down and moving around. It was amazing. I thought, oh my gosh, somebody captured an actual beam of light. So if you get a chance to check that out, check that out. Let me ask you one other thing though, before you go, you said you never saw a UFO, but you've seen an alien with your parents. What did the alien look like?
0: Okay. The aliens were about 2.5, maybe 3 feet in suits, blue kind of neon suits, and there was two a little bit shorter than the other one, and I was in the middle bedroom. My folks were in the left bedroom, so I heard this. And I saw this dark shadow come over my room, and it said, "I'm going to kill you." Well, I'm a kid. I ain't staying there for that. So I ran out the door, and my dad grabbed me and put me in between him and my mom on the side of the wall. And the bigger one, maybe 3 feet, just a little taller than the other two, had a sidearm. I remember, I guess it's supposed to be a laser gun or something. So anyway, we were watching them, and then they were, when we saw them, they were right by the hallway closet where my dad kept all of his guns. And so the one with the gun acted like he was the sergeant or something. He pointed to the right, and that was our guest bedroom. And so they eventually went in there, and, you know, we were scared, you know, for our lives, and up there again. We don't remember any time lost. So
1: you probably won't.
0: Yeah, well, that's probably true too.
1: That's true.
0: but they had to finish the portal in the guest bedroom. So the next morning we get up, you know, like, well, I wonder where they got in. They must have broke in the back patio door, and you know, there wasn't any sign of entry anywhere, Connie.
1: Well, they know how to do it, don't they? They are experts. They can just get on in there through that little beam of light, man. That's amazing. So let me ask this. How you said you all were scared to death. Look, they're like 2.5 foot tall. They're 3 foot tall. You could kick them around. You can kick them out of the house. What happened? Especially, you know, in Houston, the Houston area, and the area I would think you'd be in. Y'all got some good cowboy boots to do some kicking. Were you able to, or were you frozen? Did you even think of it?
0: We weren't frozen like a spirit, you know, but we were just like, this is not right.
1: You could have kicked him across the backyard into your neighbor's yard, said, "Get out of here, go bug them," right? You could have nailed them like that. Yeah, I know, it's very different, isn't it?
0: But they were in front of guns, and we weren't. We couldn't get to them.
1: It was just a squirt gun. Did you look a little closer? Just a little squirt gun. That's all. I'm just kidding you.
0: There you go.
1: That's amazing that, you know, I think way back, it seems like, the younger you are, the more you remember seeing them. The older you get, they either get better at not letting you see them, or you get better at not caring to see them because you've seen them enough. It's one or the other. But when people are younger, and if you go back to the families even, so maybe at a different time, they seem to show themselves more or let themselves be seen, or maybe they didn't make your mind forget it as much as they might now. It's just one of those things, because you talk to people and they go back in time, they remember seeing a whole lot more activity of these little grays running around doing different things. So open lines continue. Let's hear what you want to talk about. Connie Willis, Coast to Coast AM.

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1: Bonnie Tyler and her tribute on Coast to Coast AM, Faster Than the Speed of Night, 1983. Did you guess that? Did you know that's where it was? 1983? That made Bonnie the first British female artist to have an album debut in the top position. Number one happening for her. Really good stuff. Man, just an amazing voice. And we go back to the voice. It's legendary, right? We all love the raspy voice, and we've heard a little bit about, you know, that she had a couple things like surgery and things like that that happened. But that's only part of the story, okay? Here's like the bigger part that some people don't know. So it was partly, the raspy voice was partly because of this vocal cord surgery that she had. But here's the bigger part of it. Doctors told her not to speak during the recovery. Well, Bonnie had some other plans. Obviously, she's not really good with patients. So she had later admitted that she became frustrated and screamed and really loudly. And that damaged her vocal cords. And that's what helped create that rough, powerful voice that made her unmistakable, that we all love. And I bet that really, really hurt. Wow. Again, Connie Willis here. And, you know, a lot of you want to ask about my Project Creepy Hotspot. When can I go? It's a live investigation with me. I take you with me. It just started earlier today. I have one. And we head out on the live investigation Sunday morning. Okay. Sunday morning. All right. So I'll be on coast tomorrow night, and then in the morning, heading out. Walking Walt, Jim Peniston, we're a part of this, going back up to the Rockies where we get contact and communication. You guys, I'm not faking that. I'm not just telling you that. This is not, oh, here, I want you to come pay for this show because I'm trying to make money. No, the payment goes for gas, the RV, the food, because we're up there 4 days and 3 nights. Communication, contact. I never really thought of it that way. I just knew they would come up and they kind of put their handprints all over the vehicle. They knock the vehicle or they walk around and they're constantly around you. Okay. I'm not talking just Bigfoot. There's something I call the mitten people. You'll learn more about that one day, or you can join the creepy hotspot. You'll learn about the mitten people. All right. I don't think you want to know about the mitten people because they even run off the Bigfoot. That's what I'm getting right now. But there's a lot of things that happen, and it's real. And you can be a part of it. You always say, I want to be a part. I want to go. Okay, but you can't come physically, right? There's too much stuff going on. But you can come virtually. So that's what you do. You go to my website, and you're going to see Project Creepy Hotspot. Sign up here. And, anyway, that's what you can do. And you can be with me because heading out on Sunday. All right. Do what you've always wanted to do. And yeah, help pay for the gas and the food. That's what it's all about. Thank you so much. It's Project Creepy Hotspots. Find out more and join it at ConnieWillis.com.
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0: We are back on Coast to Coast AM. Hello, Connie Willis here. It's a Willis weekend. We'll be back tomorrow night with Super Soldiers and Disclosure from an Experiencer's Point of View. Those are always the best. That's the best. That's where you're going to get the real deal because they have the most knowledge of that as opposed to people that are just hearing about it, reading about it, hearsay kind of stuff. So it's all good. I'm always bringing you the best of the best, right? Trying to get the truth out there of what's really going on and not what is just embellished or made up and sent out there. I just wish that, you know, just like you're supposed to say, hey, this is AI. Well, at least the social media does that now. It's like, this is AI generated. Sometimes, by the way, I've noticed they've gotten that wrong because like you can do a thumbnail, right? You can do an image of AI, but what you post is not AI. So be careful about that too, because just because you might say it might say AI generated, it might just be the image, but it might be the truth on the post. So watch that. But most of the time it's the other way around and it's fiction. They need to tell you. People need to just be kind people. Just say, hey, this is AI. It's a great story. Everybody talks about aliens in my family. And you know what? I started doing a little YouTube channel on aliens and it's AI generated and it's fiction as well. Okay. Just know I'm having fun with it. People say that. Instead, people don't say that. They let you think, this is real. This is real. And it's horrible. Such misinformation, such disinformation. So if you want the real stuff, you know where to come. Right here. We got it for you. And that's just the way it's got to be. All right. So let's go. Open line is going to continue here. Let's go to wild card line number 4. The phones are full. If you can't get in, I understand. But we're working it here for you. Wildcard line number 4, Roland, Pennsylvania, Kentucky. What we call it, Pennsylvania. How you doing, Roland?
1: Very fine. How about you?
0: I'm good. It's like a good night. Lots of good information, I think. What do you got?
1: You know, I'm totally blind. I can't see UFOs up in the sky, but I believe that they're there.
0: Mm-hmm. Can you get the vibe or anything?
1: You can hear sounds and, you know, you can feel something's there.
0: Mm. Are you somebody that's taken?
1: Am I somebody that says what?
0: Do you think you're an experiencer? Do you think you're taken too? Because
1: there's a possibility.
0: You can recognize. Yeah, okay.
1: But, I'm enjoying your music that you're playing, and it's a shame that Bonnie died so young.
0: Yeah, actually, because 75 is what, like the real, like the new 55, 60?
1: Right. I just turned 70 on the 18th of May.
0: Oh, okay. So you're new to that. How's that feel?
1: Hey, the spinal stenosis going on, but I do my exercises and physical therapy, and there's days that it aches a little bit, but I keep going, and really I'm still working.
0: And you know, oh, you are? Okay. What do you do for a living?
1: Do you know what chair caning is? You know, the old cane seat chairs, rush seat chairs, and re-gluing and refinishing. And some upholstery work I do.
0: Oh.
1: That's what I do.
0: Well, that's not. I got a few things I could send you.
1: it's possible. You know what? I have a shop at 734 Linden Street in Bethlehem, Pennsylvania.
0: Okay.
1: And I have a shop. In fact, I'm up earlier because Tara Krantz is going to take me to Wind Gap today and tomorrow. I have a place at Marketplace 316 in Wind Gap, up in 316 North Broadway. Actually, my girlfriend and I started it. She had an antique shop, and she sold used items. Besides, she passed away almost 6 years ago of cancer. I sold her items, and I stayed with it.
0: And where did you say this is?
1: In Wind Gap, Pennsylvania. Do you have any idea, like, where Sailorsburg is?
0: You know what? I lived in Rittenhouse Square.
1: In Philadelphia.
0: Yeah, in Philly, yeah. So how far are you from there?
1: I'm 60 miles from Philadelphia, with
0: okay.
1: or Allentown.
0: Okay. Oh, okay. Oh, Allentown. Oh, you know what you just did? You made me start singing that song for probably the next week.
1: Okay. Living here in yeah. Allentown.
0: That's right. I love Billy, you know. I can't help it, but now I'll sing it forever.
1: I live in Philly, too, but Philly isn't what it was.
0: Ah, see, I was actually right there on South Philly, you know, the road South Street, right? South Street, the big famous song.
1: I know where that is.
0: Yeah. But then I moved, into Rittenhouse Square and I felt much better.
1: Yeah. Yeah. It's that runs the same as Bainbridge, South Street does.
0: Is that where you're from originally? You've lived there all your life?
1: Well, Allentown, Bethlehem, and I was in Wilkes-Barre for like 3 years. I learned to be an upholsterer up there.
0: Okay. Okay. Well, it's a great state. I love it. And I love the people there. They're so different too, right? Philly people from Pittsburgh people, totally two different worlds, right?
1: Yeah. Philly people are nice. In fact, a friend of mine works down at Temple University, and she told me, one there's more gunshots going in Philly, but he came out of work one day and all these police are around and she was like, the cops said just stay where you are. Somebody was shooting bullets around.
0: Oh my gosh.
1: They got the person.
0: Good. I'm glad I'm not there.
1: A lady told me that she used to live in Philly and a little bit too much of that went on. She moved out to the suburbs.
0: Where you could beautiful.
1: Grab the subway and come into town.
0: I gotcha. Great transportation and a beautiful state. Thanks for calling in. I appreciate that. And thanks for enjoying the music along with me. Yeah. You know, I grew up in Kentucky. I was born in Kentucky. And when I lived in Philly in Rittenhouse Square is because I was working at QVC selling products there. And I was like, you know, what is it about this state? Well, people actually call it Pennsyltucky. And that's what really hit me. I thought it just looks so much like Kentucky and the weather's exactly like Kentucky. You have a valley there and you have the Ohio Valley in Kentucky. So the same weather, temperature, the same humidity, but the same trees and the same landscape is beautiful. It's a beautiful state. So I really enjoyed living up there, but happy to be over here in Colorado. There's some things I'd like to change about it, but, for the most part, no, the weather's fantastic here and it's just absolutely gorgeous. And there's a lot of crazy things up there in those mountains that all of you all would enjoy. So any of the Rockies, Colorado, all the way up, you know, all the way across is full of all sorts of little interesting creatures and big interesting creatures. Let's go back to wildcard line number 5. Talk to Nancy out of New Mexico. Nancy, welcome to Coast AM. How are you tonight?
2: Hi, Connie. I'm really enjoying your show tonight. It's always fun to hear your weekend people. You add a little different flavor to what's going on.
0: in the best of ways, I hope. I appreciate that. You're living in New Mexico. Definitely. That's a crazy state, man. There's a lot of crazy stuff that happens there.
2: I'm at the very bottom of the Rockies. That's why I call them the wild card. I'd have to look out the window to see which side of the Rockies I'm on. We've got
0: the Florida
2: Mountains here, which is like the very end of the Rockies. So it's like, yeah, I can see it out the window. It's that way.
0: Wow.
2: I'm going to travel back in time a little. One, I'm enjoying your tribute, and I am mourning the death of Randy Mantooth from the show Emergency. I used to watch it when I was a kid.
0: Which one was he? Which one was he? The one of the two major guys, blonde or dark hair?
2: Paramedic.
0: Was he the dark
2: hair? Randy Mantooth, and he. My girlfriends and I used to write fanfic about that show.
0: I understand. We all loved it. Was it the dark haired guy?
2: The magazines and yeah. So
0: that's
2: my Katie. And I'm like,
0: that's right. And just to be clear, it was the dark haired guy or the light haired guy?
2: The dark-haired guy.
0: Okay, okay, he was the guy. He was the one. one I liked too.
2: Okay, first off, I'm starting off about 2 hours ago. You guys were talking about the ones and zeros and the communication.
0: Yep, the binary and numbers, the Penniston code.
2: I wanted to comment that you need to scoot your timeline back on that, because in 1969, in mm-hmm. sixth grade, they were teaching us binary in school. In 1969. Yep.
0: I was like four.
2: Yeah, that was, that's about, I realized the space program was hardwired, but.
0: right. Well,
2: they were teaching us about computers and teaching us binary in 69.
0: Wow.
2: So you need to
0: Where'd you go?
2: Zeros back. California.
0: You know what? We need to bring up Penniston. Hey, Penniston, call up and tell us what that means, because I got to ask you about that. He'd have an answer before I would. So what? Okay, because that seems pretty early. Don't most? I would think everybody's like, that's a little early. So were you in a special school, or was this just normal people?
2: I'm sorry?
0: Were you in a genius school or some sort of unique class?
2: No, I don't think so. Like I said, we were in California, which can make a difference in the 60s, I suppose.
0: Or not.
2: No,
0: one or the other.
2: Everybody in the class. Everyone in the class. I remember a little kid book I've been trying to find for, the last, 50 years, called Billy Goat Math, which was a little kid's book where the billy goat was counting and he had a right foot and a left foot. So it was a one and a zero.
0: Oh, okay.
2: And
0: okay.
2: It was teaching little kids binary.
0: Okay. I'm thinking what they had happen was that they were trying to decode it. Were you able to decode the ones and zeros?
2: Numbers. Just math.
0: Huh. I wish he was on the other line here so we could talk about that, because I don't know how to answer that.
2: I just wanted to let you know that we knew about it back then, and not like the 70s or 80s. It was like 1969 we were studying binary in school.
0: Well, I know from hearing the story. Okay, well, from hearing the story, he got it in 1980, but they said they couldn't decode it until much later with the ones and zeros. So I got to tell you, I don't understand, but I know they got a book coming out that's going to explain it more, like any day.
2: Yeah. Well, decoding is always good. Think about hieroglyphs,
0: Right. Are you good at the decoding the ones and zeros?
2: It's just numbers. A one is a one, and a 1 0 is a two, and a 1 1 is a three. It's the computer language, because it's either the circuit is open or the circuit is closed.
0: And is it also in eights or something?
2: Oh, well, sequences of eights? Computers talk in like hex with 12 computer languages. But basically the computer languages became problem. I mean, you used to have to code computers with ones and zeros. Now you use, basic programming and then the different languages that they use, the COBOLs and the other stuff. We learned basic. I learned basic in college, 75.
0: So what do you do for a living? You're way ahead of everybody with this kind of thing. What do you do for a living? Or did you ever do anything with computers?
2: I'm kind of just like the head of the trivia department.
0: The trivia department of what? That's great.
2: I'm the queen of trivia.
0: I love it. So you do decode. So have you looked at the Penniston code to try to decode it?
2: No.
0: Oh, you got to do that.
2: What's it called?
0: It's the Penniston code. It's the binary code. It's when it's when James Penniston in the UK in Bentwaters, 1980, where it's the Air Force Base there. And they thought there was a plane crash, but they went and found out that it was this UFO. And the UFO was just hovering. And Penniston went over, and he manhandled the whole thing. And then at one point, he put his hand on hieroglyphics. And then at another point, all of a sudden, all these numbers downloaded into him. And it is now known as the Penniston code. And it's a bunch of ones and zeros. and trying to just decode it. So, you know, let me know. We got to take a break now, but let me know. I want you to look at that. I think it's jamespeniston.com. And you can learn more about that. And let us know what you decode it to be. Ah, I like that. She was very interesting. I'd like to learn more about what she finds out. So thanks, Nancy, for calling in. Open lines continue. Connie Willis here in the tribute to Bonnie Tyler as well. Stay with us. Coast to Coast AM.

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3: New wave of airstrikes. I'm Sue Guzman, Fox News. President Trump announcing renewed airstrikes on Iran.
4: President Trump informed Congress last week that new military action against Iran has commenced following a brief ceasefire.
5: And we're hitting them very hard, and it'll continue, and we'll see what happens, but we're knocking out all of their offensive capability.
4: The president is also reimposing a naval blockade on Iran's ports. Still, he tells me a deal to end the conflict is possible.
5: Yeah, I think a deal is possible. Sure, I do.
4: President Trump says the U.S. will take over the critical Strait of Hormuz and be compensated by countries relying on the narrow waterway. At the White House, Jared Halpern, Fox News.
3: And those strikes have now concluded. The number of American service members who have died in the Iran conflict is rising.
6: The U.S. military says the death of a Navy pilot in a helicopter crash earlier this month brings the number of dead in the Iran war to 14 service members. The Navy initially described the July 1st chopper crash in the Arabian Sea as an emergency landing. The remaining three sailors on that helicopter were rescued. A total of 414 service members have been wounded in the conflict, including a member of the Air Force added Monday. Lee Silasera, Fox News.
3: Several politicians are honoring the late Senator Lindsey Graham. That includes the governor of his home state.
7: Lindsey Graham recognized the seriousness of his work, but also the value of humor and a lighthearted spirit. Lindsey Graham understood the hopes, dreams, and needs of his state and delivered.
3: Now that is South Carolina Governor Henry McMaster, the Republican named Graham's sister Darlene to fill out the rest of her brother's term. A special election will be held to fill the Senate seat. 12 states are now suing to block Paramount's takeover of Warner Brothers Discovery. They're arguing in a lawsuit that the merger would extinguish competition. America's listening to Fox News.
8: 1 degree outside, Weather Network meteorologist Danielle Noyce with your forecast. A few passing clouds tonight, lows in the upper 60s. Tomorrow, more humid sun and clouds, highs in the low 80s. Will feel like the mid to upper 80s with the humidity factored in. Southwest breeze 15 to 25 miles per hour, gusting occasionally higher. Wednesday's warm and stickier, highs in the mid 80s, feeling like the low 90s. West-southwest breeze 10 to 20 miles per hour and the slight risk of a late day thunderstorm. For the only forecast you need to know, download our free 1 degree outside weather app in the App Store and Google Play.
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1: Coast to Coast AM, keeping up with the Bonnie Tyler tribute. If you were a woman and I was a man. Good stuff there. 1986, the tribute continues here. We will miss her. Man, just amazing. But, you know, we get to hear her as much as we often want to play her. So I like that that's the case for sure. You know, that particular song, so it was written by Desmond Child, and it was later reworked, part of the song's melody, with John Bon Jovi. Okay. And it became Bon Jovi's You Give Love a Bad Name. Can you kind of hear it in there? If you think about it, Bonnie's song came first. Okay. But you'll start hearing that now in the future. You'll go, oh yeah, I see how that happened. Very, very close. She actually married Robert Sullivan in 73. And, that was before she became internationally famous, and they remained married for more than 50 years. I love that. That is so nice to hear. Robert was not only a property developer. Okay. Big deal here for sure, but he also represented Great Britain in judo at the, I think it was the 72 Olympics. Was that Munich? I think that was it. Yeah. Interesting stuff. We've got more to play, and well, I guess really time is flying. So we just really got a little bit left. So I'm sure you all know what's coming up. One of my favorites of all time from her. So open lines are going to continue. Just, hey, a real quick reminder, go to our website. We have a great website. Okay. The team really works hard. You'll see the latest drop of the Pentagon releasing the fourth batch of the UFO files. And there's something really interesting on the very first one, because I've seen something like that before. I don't know what that was, but I saw it on 4th of July one time here in Colorado. And then also check out the Romantic Clouds. Okay, that's really cool too. That's our website, coasttocoastam.com.
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It is Open Lines here on Coast to Coast AM. Connie Willis here. I'll be back tomorrow night. It's Willis weekend. We've got Super Soldier that we're going to talk to, Jerry Avalos. And we've got Daryl Sims, our good buddy here on Coast to Coast AM, the alien hunter, you know him as. And we're going to, you know, he's just great to talk with. He's a joy. He's like, you'll see, he's a cowboy. You know, he's a cowboy, but he's an alien hunter, but he's a cowboy. You know, and he's fun to talk with. He's a really nice guy, and he's fun and funny and intelligent, and he's going to have his perspective of disclosure. So that's an experiencer perspective, okay, and it's really good, and he's studied this for a long time. He knows his stuff. He's been in some secret areas that, I don't know, maybe he'll tell us.

0: AI version of someone who died, and who would that be? So I haven't seen anybody ask about that yet, and we'll see if we get an answer for that. Have you ever felt that a place did not want you there? Like a place, like a house, like a forest, like going down a road or in a hotel room, or, you know, you're somewhere and you're like, ah, we shouldn't be here. Let's go. You ever feel that? So anyway, let's go back to the phones, see what we got anyway. Wildcard line number four, let's talk to Greg out of Remsen, New York. Where is Remsen, New York? Where is that, Greg?
1: Hi. Remsen's way upstate central New York area, near the Adirondack.
0: Oh, okay. We've talked before. Right, yeah, okay.
1: I'm like 10 miles.
0: Right, away. Okay.
1: Yeah.
0: Yep.
1: Let me see. I used to go fishing with my Uncle Harlan, and he'd take me out on Lake Ontario or along the shoreline, and there were some fishing spots that he had that we used to catch fish for hours and hours and hours. And I just can't find most of them anymore. So what I want to know is if I could, I would definitely ask them how to get to some of these spots if an AI version was available.
0: Oh, that's right.
1: That would be fantastic. And plus he was a fun guy to be around. So, and you know, it's very possible they could do this because
0: I agree.
1: AI commercials you see out there, they take an actor and they pay them like $5 to $1,000, and the actor reports to a studio where they are filmed, I guess, in different outfits and doing different movements and body suits and in conversation. Okay, and that's all recorded for the AI to use, I guess.
0: Yeah.
1: You know, I've heard about it anyways. And then they make commercials. Sometimes I see that says AI generated commercial on it, you know?
0: Yeah.
1: So I'm thinking it's really possible they could do that. What do you think?
0: I think you're right.
1: Yeah. And you know, put in all the digital history of a person, right?
0: That's right. That's right.
1: And say a person started saving their diaries.
0: Wow, you're right.
1: 100 years from now, all your whole family tree could be in AI.
0: Here's Aunt Betty. Look at all the things she did. Oh my goodness.
1: The only other way I could think of to get into my Uncle Harlan would be maybe through a medium, through the spirit world, maybe.
0: Yeah,
1: that's a possibility, I suppose.
0: There's some good ones out there. No, I think you're right. You know what? That's probably your best bet right now. But I think you could probably figure out the AI. I think you're right on it, because once you start playing with it, right, you start figuring out, wow, this isn't this evil thing or this, you know, whatever. You start learning how to be creative with it and how it can really work with you. And I think you're right. I think it could take like a diary and take pictures and do all these other things and actually have your uncle or whoever right there standing there even talking to you about what you might want to know, learning all that information. That's spooky, but it's also pretty interesting. I think, wow, you're onto something. That's a program. That's an app. You should make it. Make millions. You make millions off of that. Seriously. I'm gonna write it down. All right, I'll tell you about it, Greg. When you don't hear from me anymore, I'm living in some mansion up in the mountain somewhere. Okay, I'll invite you. So, anything else?
1: Didn't you have a NDE? I think I heard you talk. Maybe it was a different host, but I was wondering about a year ago.
0: Yeah,
1: for me, I had a bad accident happened to me, and I unfortunately was in a coma for a while, and I kind of got the sense that I was at an NDE, you know, near death experience.
0: Wait a minute, let's ask for sure. Was it NDE or is it an NDA? This is very important, NDE. Greg.
1: oh, I don't know. NDE, near death experience.
0: No, you're right. I'm just messing with you.
1: I didn't know.
0: I'm just messing with you. Okay.
1: Yeah, and I'm so I was out of it during the same time period about a year ago, and you know I had no sense of time during that period of time, and And I'm thinking the soul or the spirit.

0: doesn't have that sense of time or the physical body to hear things, see things, and all that sort of thing. And I was wondering what your thoughts are on the soul or the spirit, and maybe that, like, it could explain, like, ghosts and hauntings, and they're kind of seeping into our soul to express themselves, or mediums maybe are more open with their soul. What do you think, Connie?
1: Well, I did. I want to, don't leave yet, because I want to ask you something. But I was like 4 years old, maybe even 3.5 to 4 years old, and we were in a really bad car accident. And I at the time, way back then, right? They didn't even say, well, you know, she died, she came back. No, they just kind of don't even talk about that part. Everything's good. Your kid's okay. Right. They didn't even talk about that kind of thing, but I was at the scene. I saw the scene, and it wasn't until, decades later that I talked to my dad about it, because I described the scene to him, and he about freaked out. And because he was like, there's no way you saw that. And I described the scene to him, and he was like, you were being rushed to the hospital. No, I was right there at the scene trying to make sure my dad was okay. I told him exactly where he had a cut in his head, and the blood was, it was just one drop of blood right above his eye. And he was just freaking out because he was worried about me, and the rest of the family did okay. I was the one in the bad shape. Yeah, I was really bad. I was already there. So I can. It was interesting because you don't feel anything. You don't feel any different. You're there. You think you're alive. You're right there at the scene. Was your question more of, I think the soul is there forever. It was already there, and then it got into this particular body. Then it's going to go to another one. In fact, that was my first memory ever in my life, was I was being taken down to this little bitty kid. We were coming from above, and there was something to my left and something to my right that was all white and like, I don't know, it wasn't tentacles. It was more like, just white flapping of something. I don't know what it was. I just know it was in a very wonderful, beautiful way. And it was saying, it was one on my left, one on my right, and they were taking my, like, soul down to this little kid that was holding a stuffed animal and saying, you will always be, you're going to come out the other side. You're going somewhere now, but you're going to come out the other side. Don't worry. You will always be. That was the message as I was going down. And so I've never been afraid of death, and I feel like we will go on to something else. And I don't know if we get to choose or not. I kind of think we do. What do you think that you have a choice?
0: Well, no, I think we're stuck in this feeling of love and joy and happiness. It just seemed that way to me when I was in my situation.
1: Oh, when you were, was that when you were in the coma, or do you think you left the coma?
0: Yeah, I kind of feel it was. Yeah, maybe it was the people around me in the hospital, but that I was picking that up, because I wasn't dead then, but I was in bad shape, so.
1: How do you know? How do you know maybe you weren't laying there and you were dead watching everybody?
0: Yeah.
1: How do you know?
0: In that case, I wasn't dead at that time. So, I was still breathing and everything. So.
1: I got you.
0: You could be right, though. Maybe I was in that form, but they kept my body alive. You know what I'm saying?
1: That's true. That's exactly right. What about, so I knew somebody in a coma before. And he said, this was at a radio station in San Antonio, Texas. This was KOOL and KISS, the real call letters of that. And he was at the station when I was working there. And he told me he was in this coma for a very long time. It might have been 50 days or more. And he said that what he experienced in the coma was, there was like a fan above him. And he just knew that that he needed to grab that fan. He wasn't going to give up on, all he knew was he needed to grab that fan. And if he got a hold of that fan, he would live. And I don't even know if he knew he would live. He just said, all I knew was I needed to grab hold of that fan. And at one point he said he grabbed it, and it was swinging him around. And then he, and he was a very muscular guy, and he, he let go of it. And so he had to do it again. So he had to take all of his strength. He said he was exhausted, but he knew that that's the only way for him to do whatever it was next. And come to find out, he finally grabbed it, and he's alive. He was alive to tell it. He said, that was life. I was grabbing for life. But he had said that his girlfriend was there the whole time, and they had said that at one point they saw him wake up, and then he went back into it. So what he described is exactly what they saw, too, on the outside. Isn't that interesting? So did you have anything like that?
0: Yeah, sort of. I do remember the most important thing, and the thing coming back into reality. When I woke up in that hospital bed, and the nurse that I must have had put my TV on for a comedy show. So when I woke up, that comedy was on, and I started laughing.
1: Good.
0: The first thing I did, because it was good. And so for me, that was awesome. And it was like, you know, the tunnel of light. People describe going to the light in the tunnel. Well, when I came out of it was a 6-day coma. I came out of that darkness and that feeling of happiness and love, and just came to the light, and there was a comedy show on, and I started laughing. So, I mean,
1: that's good. For me, that was all good.
0: The tunnel was reverse of what people are thinking, you know?
1: Yeah.
0: Yeah.
1: I got to ask you, what was the comedy team?
0: Oh, I can't remember. I was,
1: You can't remember. No,
0: well, no, I remember like it, but the name of the comedy. And I've been searching on television for reruns of it.
1: Is it like an old black and white or what?
0: Yeah, way old in the '70s. Yeah.
1: Oh yeah. Man,
0: it was fantastic. Yeah.
1: It was so good. We forgot the name. Darn it. Because you know that's the best promotion
0: I
1: in the world.
0: Know. Yeah. Yeah.
1: Oh, okay. Wow, good information. I appreciate
0: that. Yeah, but that was the best way to wake up to a comedy TV show, you know, in a hospital, I guess. And wake up, period, I guess.
1: Yes.
0: You know, being here is fantastic, and talking to you has been fantastic, Connie.
1: Oh, thank you. Well, hey, you know what? I'm happy that the TV show wasn't some, like, really depressing show of somebody, like, dying or something. Horrible. I'm glad it worked out the way it did. And it was nice talking to you, too, Greg. I appreciate you calling in. Have a good night. You know, if I grab somebody right now, we're going to go right into a break, so I'm not going to do that. So when we come back, it'll be our last segment of the open lines. And you guys, man, you got some great stories. I know it's all filled up. Please, you know, just hang in there. When you got something really good to tell me, I want to hear it, right? So, and you don't want to just grab somebody, throw you out. You just want to enjoy the conversation. That's what overnight, nighttime talk radio is, right? I think so. That's what we all, when we're laying in the bed and we're listening to the shows. Because I remember doing this with Art and George Norrie as well. Just laying there, listening to him talk and telling stories. And that's what you want. How many of you out there, I know this is going to be kind of changing the subject a little bit, but it just brought to my attention, Frasier, one of the best shows ever in the world. Kelsey Grammer, man, he nailed it. And whoever did the writing, they knew exactly what it's like to be at a radio station, the different personalities, how they interact, everything about it. And all the jokes, everything was right on. So anyway, it really is like that, how he lived it and how he told it and how it all happened all the time. That is radio, you guys. That's the real deal. And I'm happy to be a part of it. But they also did that talk radio. It was just good. It's the way it should be. It's the way it should be. All right. So open lines are going to continue. The tribute to Bonnie Tyler. You know what's coming up next. I've been kind of teasing it with you for a while. You know, it's a heartache. So you're going to be hearing that here soon. And anyway, more stories to come. Stay on the phone. Let's see who we grab next. It's open lines. Connie Willis, Coast to Coast AM.

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1: One of the greatest songs of all time. And a tribute continues with Bonnie Tyler and Total Eclipse of the Heart. Oh, I could just play that over and over and over and over again. That's just an amazing song. 1983. Yeah, it was worldwide number one. Worldwide. And obviously, we can all tell why. It's just, it doesn't get old. You know, sometimes you're like, oh, I've heard that so many times. Oh, no, this is great tune. Great tune. Good stuff. It was written and produced by Jim Steinman. And he originally envisioned it as a dark vampire love song. And that, of course, explains its enormous, like, gothic, almost supernatural sound that it has. And, of course, Bonnie Tyler's signature recording, one of the greatest power ballads ever made. Good stuff. Bonnie, man, thanks for giving us what you've left behind for us. Absolutely wonderful, wonderful music. Appreciate that. All right. So, Connie here, radio and TV is my full background. And, you know, that's all I've done, radio, TV and film all my life. Always known I wanted to do it. Always love when a casting call, you know, happens and that's something that I can do. But guess what? We have one for you guys. All right. You know, George Norrie thinks of these things and, then he thinks beyond these things, right? So, you know, Paranormal Date, he put that together and very, very successful. So he took it another step. Ready? It's a casting call. It's a casting call. So if you're single, you're into paranormal and all, you know, looking for somebody that also wants to go investigate or talk about or read about the same type of stuff you like to read about and you like to go investigate. So listen to this. You can find it on our website, right? That's where the casting call is, where you can find out more. It's like, here, listen to this. Okay. Are you single and fascinated by the unexplained? Yes, right? Then get ready for Paranormal Date, the brand new Spark original series where romance takes a supernatural turn. This is the only, I have to read it. I can't give it to you any other way because it's just, it's exciting because it's a casting call. You guys get to take advantage of it. So each episode, one paranormal loving single goes on a blind speed date, a blind one. Okay. Just, I think they're all like that though, actually. I never did it, but I've heard some friends do it. A speed date with three. You go out with three. It's a blind speed date with three potential matches who share their passion for ghosts, UFOs, psychic phenomena, cryptids, and the mysteries that keep us up looking at the sky at night. Okay. So I guess they match you up with that. And then after choosing the favorite connection from the three, the lucky couple is whisked away to a haunted location for chillingly romantic first date. Oh, that'll be good with cameras on you like that. That'll be good. Let's see how you use that or don't use that. You know, oh, I'm scared. Okay. So will they meet their soulmate or just another boo? Oh, I love it. I love it. So anyway, if that sounds good to you, then if you're single and this sounds cool, well, do it. I think that's really cool. It'll be fun to watch it too. Check out the casting call for Paranormal Date at coasttocoastam.com.
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0: Coast to Coast AM. That's what you're listening to. Hey there, I'm Connie Willis. I will be back tomorrow night. We're going to be talking with a super soldier and an alien hunter. There you go. I know I've already said their names several times today or tonight, but yeah, just throwing it at you. A little mystery there for those who might have missed it. I think you're going to enjoy that tomorrow night. A Willis weekend for you. I love it. Hey, you've heard along the way, George Noria will go, "Where's Willis?" I'll call in from some location or something like that. "Where's Willis?" Well, that's the name of my newsletter as well. So if you'd like to be a part of it, then you'll know everything that's going on, where I'm going, who I'm with, what's happening. And trust me, it's good stuff. And we are out there investigating the real deal. No embellishments, that kind of thing. It's at ConnieWillis.com. Just sign up for my newsletter. Then you'll know everything that's happening. So this is the last segment. I can't believe it. Time is flying. Usually, you know, when time is flying, that's because you're living it. You're enjoying it. You're a part of it. And that's what's happening tonight. It's just flying by and we're having a good time and the phone lines are full. And I'm always like, eeny, meeny, miny, mo, what do I do? So I'm trying to get the newest people out there. And I may not. I may end up getting someone that calls in a lot. I don't know. I just don't know everybody's name here. But let's go to east of the Rockies. Let's talk to Jerome Quebec from Quebec. Hey there. Welcome, Jerome. How are you?
1: Quebec, so nice to talk to you. I listened Canada. To the show for a decade, and it's something weird happened last night. I flip-flopped the DVD of Beverly Cops, and it popped up an archive of your show, so I decided to call for the first time.
0: All right. Yay. Thanks. You were watching Beverly Hills Cop? Is that what you said?
1: Yes, but I turn off the DVD, and the archive pop up from the for the show. So I think it's time to call. I did some CE5 training with Dr. Greer.
0: Okay.
1: Many years ago in 2007 in Quebec, and there's a very hot spot of UFO in Quebec called Tetraman's Black Lake, and I went to an old asbestos mine and pop up a huge white brilliant cigar flew over me at very, very, very low altitude, and many aircraft from the Canadian and the USA Air Force came to check out what happened.
0: Really?
1: And what's strange is I went to this spot for many days, but the UFO were very, very very far from sight. But the evening when I didn't bring my camera and my camera, that's when the cigar pop up at this place.
0: Oh yeah, always. It's never. You didn't have a camera, right? Is that what you said? I'm sorry. You missed it, right?
1: Yes, and my theory is when you want to take a picture of UFO, they won't be there very close from you. But the best way to get the close encounter of UFO is don't bring any camera, don't bring anything special. And another day, you can check on YouTube on September 19, 2009. There was many aircraft from the Air Force in the air, and at 7:45 p.m., pop up a cone of light at the horizon when the sun was sunset, and the UFO went up for about half an hour in the air. And the next day on Fox News and CNN, they did a report of this UFO on the news. So very interesting.
0: When was that? September 19th? What year?
1: 2009.
0: Okay, 2009.
1: You can check on Fox News, September 19th, 2009. You'll find out one of the most interesting reports of UFO ever. And since then, I stopped to do a CA5 because there's many concern about the U.S. and Canadian Army. Each time the UFO pop up in the air, they send many aircraft. So I felt it's time. I just felt that it's time to stop to do that and to begin to share the news. we are not alone in the universe. I met Paul Hellyer two times in Montreal, and this is one of the most courageous politicians ever who step up that we need to disclose the free energy of the UFO. We need to take a step in the future. I mean, the situation on the Earth seems to be very dire, but there is a very bright side of light that's showing up. And this is what happened in 2009. The ETs want to tell us that we are just on the brinks of a new era of the humanity.
0: Yeah, did you hear the guy earlier that we had as a guest, Jim?
1: I listened to the show since the beginning, yes.
0: Okay, good. So you heard some of the stuff he was talking about like that. That was really good.
1: So things seem to be dark, but I think it's going to improve. So I didn't listen to your show for many, many years, but what happened last night, I just started to listen in again, and I spoke to your show on Cogeco Radio in Quebec. So there's many, many thousands of people. So I let them know about you. It is one of the most exciting shows in the night on radio. This is a legend show.
0: Yeah,
1: I apologize for my French accent. I'm from Quebec.
0: No, I love it. I love it. Don't stop. I'm. Are you kidding? It's wonderful. I took 5 years of French in high school and in college, and I could read novels, but I could not really talk it. But you know what? If you practice it, right, it matters, and you can get it down. But I never got to practice that. I always thought that I was going to have this romantic getaway to France one day and talk like that, or Quebec. I've been there. Okay. What is the what's the Trois-Rivières and
1: Trois-Rivières? I suggest to go to Vieux-Québec. France is not what I went to. France, it's not what it used to be. Vieux-Québec, it's the best part of North America and Europe. It's a nice place, but
0: it's really nice. Yeah.
1: Quebec City
0: is
1: a must see.
0: It is. I love that. So I was there for a car race. I was covering a car race for ESPN or one of the networks. And we went to have dinner right there. And I just loved all the restaurants. And it was like a bottom floor and a middle floor and a third floor. And it was wonderful. I loved it. So you're in a really wonderful place.
1: And I want to tell that Spielberg and George Lucas go to Montreal very, very often.
0: Okay.
1: And many Hollywood stars go to Montreal because there's a lot of movies that are done in Montreal because they have the peace of mind in Montreal. They can go to the restaurant. It's a nice place to be for. And Sylvester Stallone has a cottage in Quebec also, and many famous actors. That's the cleanest part of America.
0: Well, it's really nice. Is that where I was? Was I in Montreal when I'm describing the restaurants down below and then the middle and then up high? There are like three stories of lots of restaurants. Was that Montreal or Quebec?
1: Most of the movie stars go to Montreal because it's a bigger city. When you go to Quebec, that's another story. There's many in Canada, Montreal have the more places to go to eat in Canada. So that's a nice place to be.
0: I think that was it. And we're on a crew shooting stuff. So, yeah, it was great. It was very romantic. It was very nice. That's really cool. Thanks for calling in. I appreciate it. Wow. I love that accent. I thought that was nice. You know, it's funny because I'll get some people that will, we'll have some of the English accents, and we'll have Welsh and Wales, all the different ones. I don't know all the different ones, but it's just funny that sometimes I'll get feedback from you guys that it's like, I can't understand that person. I don't ever have them on again. I can't understand it. And I'm sitting here enjoying the accents and how they talk and what they say and the words that they say. But sometimes people get really mad. How can you? It's wonderful. It's beautiful. It's beautiful to hear everybody else's accents. And they think we have one. What? Come on. We don't have one. I don't know. Maybe a little Kentucky one coming out from time to time. But wow. Let's see. All the phones still lit up. Let me see who we're going to take. Oh, here's a first-time caller. Let's see this one. First time caller. Let's talk to Tom west of the Rockies and in Hawaii. Tom in Hawaii. Hey there. How's Hawaii doing for you?
2: It's warm in summertime, but it's not as bad as you'd think.
0: Do you have a lot of humidity there? Because it's always, the wind's always blowing, isn't it?
2: Yeah, it's trade winds coming through here right now, and that's what's keeping it cool. Okay. And besides, the water temperature is a little warmer, I mean, cooler here than it is in the South Pacific.
0: So, yeah, I would think so, right?
2: Yeah, you know, big volcano.
0: Which island are you on?
2: The Big Island, Hawaii.
0: Okay.
2: Yeah.
0: Is that like Oahu there? Is that Oahu there? Or Waikiki?
2: Oahu, yeah. Now that's where Honolulu is, Oahu.
0: You got
2: Maui, and then you got the Big Island.
0: Okay, that's where I've been. I've just been there. Not Maui yet. I hope so, but one day. But anyway, so go ahead. What's going on?
2: Yeah, I was impressed with your namesake, you know, Bruce Willis. That movie, The Sixth Sense, is pretty phenomenal.
0: That's right. I heard he's somehow connected to the family, but I don't know.
2: Wow, neat. Yeah, I hope they get this medicine on board where they can bring people into the, you know, cure them as fast as they would do on Star Trek or something.
0: Wouldn't that be nice? It's going to happen. It's going to happen one day. We're going to figure it out.
2: I hope you're right. And, you know, that guy was just talking about, he said the woman died at 75. She was young. I said, that guy's got the right attitude.
0: That's right.
2: You know, I'll be 70 within a month. And, a girl in Alaska I used to know who said, 60 is a new 20. And she meant it too. And
0: yes.
2: I've been trying to keep up with it. And so even Trump said something like 85 is a new 60. So, I mean, what are you going to say?
0: That's right. He's 85, right? Is he 85?
2: Yeah, you know, he's 80. Just turned 80.
0: Oh, he's 80. Okay. Yeah. So, you know, nowadays you can get a lot of that alternative medicine where when you would go to the hospitals or your doctors, your general doctors, they're not giving you any of that outside stuff. They're not giving you the hormone therapy. They're not giving you, a lot of the weight pills. You got to get that outside and the injections. They will some, you know, it's getting better and better that they do that, by the way.
2: Yeah.
0: So, all right. So you're still a young man. Thanks for calling in. I appreciate you calling in. Thanks so much. It is true. We're younger and younger all the time, which is great. Cause look, years ago, I lived in Florida and everybody was 20 to 30 years older than me where I was living. I was on Longboat Key and I recognized all the people. I was the young one. I was the young one there and, not everybody likes you when that's the case, but, you could, you know, you'd see people 60 and they look like they were 95. And then you saw people in their late 80s that look like they were like 25, just running around doing everything. And I learned from that age and that time to go, you know what? I want to be like that person. I want to be on my bike at 84 and I want to be playing cards or going to the pool or playing golf or tennis or whatever. And I thought, well, what is it that they're doing that's different? What it is that they're doing differently is they're not totally sitting there watching TV all the time. That's what I recognize. They're actually up doing it and they continue to do it and they don't stop. And you keep your mind going too. Okay. Keep your mind and your body going. That's what you want to do. That's what you want to do. I'm glad I learned from that and I hope you guys do too. All righty. Thanks so much, everybody, for being here. What a night. Great phone call. Sorry I couldn't get to all of you. Y'all are still there on the phone. So go ahead, turn off the phone because we are leaving for tonight. Be back tomorrow night with the Willis Weekend continuing here. And we're going to be talking about with super soldiers and alien hunters. So that'll be tomorrow. The real deal, the real stuff. So I'm looking forward to it. All righty. In the meantime, thank you. If you like the show, write in. We'd love to hear from you, especially when it's good. So from the foothills of the Colorado Rockies, many thanks going out to our team. Julie Talbot, Bill May, Tommy Danheiser, Dan Galani, Stephanie Smith. Oh, wait a minute. She just retired. Mike Cosio, Adam Thompson, Lex Lonehood, Sean LeDesour, Alec Fernandez, Tim Banal, Gina Salvati, Donna Walker in tonight, Sue Trikas, Rich Berra, Lisa Gar, Ryan Recker, Richard Sirrett, George Knapp, and George Norrie, the main man. That's the Coast to Coast AM team and the family right there. Thank you again. I'll be here tomorrow night. creepy hot spot. I'm going. I hope you all join me too. But until we meet again, you keep watching the night skies and continue with me to seek out the strange and uncover the unknown. We're going to do that for Coast to Coast AM. I'm Connie Willis.

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6: More strikes on Iran. I'm Ted Lindner, Fox News. The U.S. military conducting a new round of strikes on Iran Monday.
7: They're wired differently, and we're not going to put up with it. We are just going forward. We're attacking them tonight. We're taking out all of their capability for anything having to do with the strait, with the Hormuz Strait. And I think in the end, we will end up discontrolling the whole thing.
6: News of the new strikes coming hours after the president said the U.S. was reinstating a blockade on Iran in the Strait of Hormuz.
8: The U.S. military has announced that blockade will now go into effect. And recall last week when the Trump administration revoked Iran's license to sell oil, many were wondering how would that be enforced. There's only one way, and that's with a return of the naval blockade. And that's what President Trump has ordered in addition to the airstrikes over the past week.
6: Fox's Lucas Tomlinson. President Trump hosting a Middle Eastern ally on Tuesday amid a widening conflict with Iran. Fox's Jared Halpern with more on that.
9: Iraq's Prime Minister Ali al-Zayed is making his first trip here since being sworn in May. Today's meeting with President Trump also comes ahead of the September 30th date ending the U.S.-led coalition's forces mission in Iraq. Writing an op-ed in the Washington Post this week, Iraq's leader says that date also marks a new phase of ambitious partnership with the U.S., adding this trip to Washington is intended to deepen economic opportunities for his country, especially in the oil and energy sectors. He also says Iraq can be a partner for regional security and stability, writing conflict and wars only widen the circle of those who suffer. At the White House, Jared Halpern, Fox News.
6: 12 states suing to block Paramount's takeover of Warner Brothers, discovering they're arguing in the lawsuit filed Monday that the $81 billion merger would extinguish competition in Hollywood and lead to fewer choices for consumers across the U.S. America's listening to Fox News.
10: 1 degree outside, Weather Network meteorologist Danielle Noyce with your forecast. A few passing clouds tonight, lows in the upper 60s. Tomorrow, more humid, sun and clouds, highs in the low 80s. Will feel like the mid to upper 80s with the humidity factored in. Southwest breeze 15 to 25 miles per hour, gusting occasionally higher. Wednesday's warm and stickier, highs in the mid 80s, feeling like the low 90s. West-southwest breeze 10 to 20 miles per hour and the slight risk of a late day thunderstorm. For the only forecast you need to know, download our free 1 degree outside weather app in the App Store and Google Play.
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0: From the City of Angels near the Pacific Ocean, good morning, good evening, wherever you may be, across the nation, around the world. I'm George Norrie. This is Coast to Coast AM. Later tonight, animals in the afterlife. Here's what's happening. Nearly 20 agents from the FBI and other federal agencies are with the U.S. Capitol Police officers entering Senator Lindsey Graham's D.C. residence today, 2 days after he died. Two law enforcement sources familiar with the scene say federal agents continue to investigate his death out of an abundance of caution. No new evidence has arisen since Saturday night to indicate foul play. President Trump reportedly said the U.S. is prepared to strike Iran very hard tonight and tomorrow, naming Pixax Mountain there as a possible target. Mr. Trump also said the U.S. will charge a 20% fee on cargo moving through the Strait of Hormuz while reinstating a blockade on Iranian ports. CENTCOM said the U.S. forces will resume a naval blockade against Iran on Tuesday at 4 p.m. Eastern Time. Here's Tom Danheiser with more.
1: Well, George, the U.S. military has concluded a third consecutive night of strikes against Iran hours before a reinstated naval blockade of Iranian ports takes effect, as Washington and Tehran both stake claims to control the Strait of Hormuz. U.S. Central Command has said its latest strikes began at 4:45 p.m. Eastern Time on Monday, aimed at degrading Iran's capacity to attack innocent civilians and commercial shipping. They also added that U.S. forces successfully struck military targets across Iran. Meanwhile, the Islamic Revolutionary Guard Corps says it has launched missiles and drone attacks targeting the U.S. 5th Fleet in Bahrain. It said the strike set fire to fuel depots at the base and hit and destroyed a Patriot radar, as well as the fleet's air control radar and other systems. Their statement added that the retaliatory operation continues. And U.S. President Donald Trump formally told Congress last week that U.S.-Iran hostilities have resumed as a months-long ceasefire between the two countries ends. George, not good news, but we'll keep monitoring.
0: Just keeps going. Thank you, Tom. A bipartisan push to make daylight saving time permanent is headed for a chamber-wide vote after clearing a House hurdle. The House Rules Committee teed up a floor vote on the Sunshine Protection Act, which would allow states to enact daylight saving time year-round with an option to opt out if they want to. The measure has the support of many coastal lawmakers and President Donald Trump, who has repeatedly urged Congress to make daylight saving time permanent and end the twice-a-year ritual of changing clocks, a practice currently observed by every state except Hawaii and most of Arizona. A couple of teenagers were recently misbehaving in a Waymo robo-taxi. Apparently they were drinking. Waymo took the vehicle to a parking lot and turned them into the police. Let's check in with our expert Lauren Weinstein. What this event might suggest about the future of robotic vehicles, the actions of the firms and control them, and how society will react to technology. And how'd they know they were fooling around there, Lauren?
2: That's part of the interesting questions in this. Back in 1951, the great science fiction author Ray Bradbury published a short story called The Pedestrian. And it told of a robotic police car roaming a future city looking for so-called unusual behaviors, in this case, walking alone at night. And a pedestrian in the story was arrested by the car and driven off to be incarcerated. So there are many real-world questions about robotic vehicles like Waymo robo-taxis and how they'll interact with our laws and privacy rights and other aspects of society. There were new Waymo problems again in San Francisco a week or so ago on July 4th, with their apparently being unable to deal with the celebrations, causing another case there of Waymo-triggered traffic gridlocks reportedly involving at least dozens of the vehicles. Waymo's reportedly running out of power. Reports of people being terrified when they saw a Waymo driving right over fireworks that had just been lit.
0: Jeez.
2: Yeah, kind of scary stuff. Most human drivers would know how to handle these situations, but robo-taxis don't have common sense. In fact, Waymos were just recalled due to an unfortunate tendency to drive into flooded areas. And first responders continue to be angry about robo-taxis interfering with emergency operations. And now we have this event in San Mateo in the San Francisco Bay Area that invokes Bradbury's story and other predicted robo-car scenarios. In this case, we have a couple of teenagers who were indeed misbehaving in a Waymo. Reports are that they were drinking, but obviously they were driving since they were in a Waymo, and were shooting Orbeez, which are squishy, soft gel water beads from a toy gun out a window. Now, some of the details of this are still vague, but the bottom line is that the Waymo diverted from the teens' ordered trip, took the teens to a parking lot, stopped there, and called the police. Apparently, the police showed up in force, perhaps because Waymo didn't understand it was a toy gun involved, so it's lucky nobody was injured in that kind of police response situation. Early reports were that Waymo locked the teens in the vehicle, which, of course, would have all sorts of safety implications, among other issues. But later reports suggested the doors were unlocked, but Waymo lied to the teens and falsely told them that there were maintenance issues to get them to stay with the vehicle. Meanwhile, Waymo was actually getting the police involved. Many of the stories about this seem to be taking a kind of chuckling tone and saying, gee, wasn't this cool? And in this particular case, nothing obviously serious ultimately seems to have happened. At the time of the last report, I saw the teens hadn't even been actually arrested or charged with any crimes. But a broader look at this sequence of events and the situation in general seems much less clear. One way to look at it might be asking how a human taxi driver might have reacted to the same set of circumstances. Probably they would have told the teens to knock it off, and if they continued to misbehave, kicked them out of the cab. And probably they wouldn't have lied to the kids about a false taxi breakdown, secretly call the police, and sit in a parking lot with them for the police to arrive. But obviously, robot vehicles, even when under remote control from humans at a central facility, have a limited set of options since there's no human driver physically present. Some observers of this event have suggested that what Waymo did, given that they're not an agent of the government, could be technically categorized as kidnapping, even if it's viewed as a safety positive action in this case. And in fact, in the formal definition,

0: 2 weeks into summer, at least here in the Northern Hemisphere.
1: That's right.
0: Summer began. Have you noticed, George? I mean, has it been getting warmer there? Summer began with the summer solstice around June 21st, when the sun reaches its highest point in the sky, and the days in the Northern Hemisphere are already beginning to get shorter again. Maybe you even noticed that. Now, of course, every year we have two solstices, summer and winter, and two equinoxes, spring and fall, when days around the globe are all the same length. The reason for this annual dance with the sun moving up and down in our skies is the fact that Earth's spin axis is not straight up and down, but tilted about 23 degrees relative to the ecliptic, the plane of the sun and the planets. You know, you probably learned all this in fifth grade when your teacher explained that it's the same 23-degree tilt that accounts for the seasons. Well, just about all the planets of our solar system are off kilter like the Earth, although there are two planets that have a near zero axial tilt, Mercury and Jupiter. Venus's tilt is nearly 180 degrees. So, you know, that's not zero, but it's equivalent to zero because it means that the sun, you know, the length of the day is the same and the sun would rise in the west and set in the east. If you could see it, that is. Venus is completely wrapped in a blanket of clouds, about a dozen miles thick, so you never have a day of clear skies. All those clouds give Venus an industrial strength greenhouse effect, resulting in daytime temperatures near 900 degrees Fahrenheit. 900 degrees Fahrenheit on a warm day, also on a cool day. No need to bring your sweater, and even if you do, the atmosphere, which is made up of droplets of sulfuric acid, would eat that sweater right off your back, and then it would eat your back. Venus is the closest planet to Earth, even nearer than Mars, but given the hellish heat, it's fair to ask, will we ever be able to colonize Venus? Well, maybe, but we'd likely have to put our Venusian hotels underground. So if you're planning on that, bring your flashlight and your asbestos underwear.
1: I love it. Thanks, Seth. You make space fun. So who cleans up crime scenes after the horrible deeds are done? In a moment, you'll meet one of those people in Coast to Coast AM.
2: We have a great story from someone who's helped themselves to heal by using the botanical known as Carnivora. And we have a guest right now. Her name is Joni Nichols. This is quite a story.
3: Yes, it is. And Robert, my adventure started about 7 years ago. I was a mess. I had numerous infections. My hair was falling out all over the furniture. Mm-hmm. One of the scariest things was that my legs were swelling up out of control. It came to a head. Within 24 hours, I had gone into a coma.
2: Holy tamale.
3: Mom and Dad decided to get me Carnivora's six-week program.
2: And at what point that you started this series did you notice, hey, something might be getting better?
3: Within two weeks, Robert. The first thing I noticed was that I felt better waking up. Then I noticed that my hair wasn't all over the furniture. I'm, like, excited.
2: It's like you said that within about 6 weeks, your legs were no longer swelling?
3: Within 2 weeks.
2: And she credits all of it to her Carnivora protocol, the BEAM program, where she's using the Carnivora extract, a lymph drainage product. 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Joni, thanks for being with us. I love to hear from you again.
3: Great.
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0: week. Glad you are with us. With us now is Ethan Fearson, the owner of Sendagon, a biohazard remediation company. He founded the company with his wife and spent the last 18 years delivering expert remediation services throughout Southern California, including trauma, decontamination, hoarding cleaning, and water and fire and mold remediation as well. Ethan, welcome to the program.
1: Thanks, George. Nice to be here.
0: How did you get involved in crime scene pickup and cleanup?
1: That's the number one question we get asked. I kind of stumbled into it. My wife had done the training for it before we got together. And at the time she did it, she had a really cushy job. So she didn't want to leave that to start something from the ground up. When we got together, she got pregnant and, you know, our circumstances kind of changed. And so we needed to do something to make more money. And so I suggested we put our training to use, and the rest is history.
0: Well, it's a needed service, that's for sure.
1: Yes, and
0: at what point do they call you in?
1: Usually after the investigation has been done, after the body is usually removed, all the investigation, they take whatever evidence they need, documented the scene as much as they need to. And then they we usually get contacted by the family directly. It's not something the police call us out for.
0: Without being too gross, and I'm sure you won't be, how bad do the situations get?
1: Some of them can be pretty intense. It's, you know, it's kind of hard to sugarcoat it, but they can be pretty severe. We started a whole podcast to answer just that question. One of the three questions we get asked the most is, how did you get into this? How do you do something like that? And what's the worst thing you've seen? So we did our podcast to, you know, kind of introduce ourselves, how we got into it, and then we tell some of our more gruesome or interesting stories that we've come across.
0: How often does your company get called by the law enforcement?
1: Well, we don't get contacted by law enforcement very often. It's actually very rare. I can think of maybe two or three instances off the top of my head where we've been contacted directly by the police. Usually we're contacted by the family of the deceased.
0: Really? So it's up to them to clean up after the fact?
1: Yeah. A lot of people assume that it's the coroners, the police, sometimes even the EMTs or firefighters. They think it's their responsibility to clean it up. And when they tell them, you know, it's not something they deal with, it can be a bit, you know, shock on top of a shock. So we try to get our name out there as much as possible so that, you know, if somebody does need us, they know who to call.
0: Ethan, I guess it depends on the crime, but how long does it normally take a scene to be given back to the family?
1: Well, you're right. It does depend. Depending on the circumstances, I mean, some scenes can be cleaned up within a matter of hours. Some of them take a number of days.
0: Do you have to wear masks?
1: Oh, yeah. We are fully suited up. We have a, you know, full Tyvek suits on. We have a full face respirator. We have two layers of gloves taped to the suit. We are as possibly protected as we can.
0: Now, you don't remove the body. That's done by the coroner, I assume.
1: That's correct.
0: Generally, what is left after the body is taken away, assuming it's been there a week or two?
1: It's usually a lot of fluids, a very, very intense odor. Just a lot of body fluids.
0: Does the odor ever go away?
1: Absolutely. That's one of our main goals, is remediating the odor. So the first step when we go into a situation like that is to obviously remove the directly affected materials, remove any sign or evidence of body fluid. And then once that's done, then we begin the odor remediation and cleaning and disinfection of the rest of the property.
0: And I would guess your work is not all crime. It could be natural deaths, right?
1: Absolutely. Yeah, it's kind of summed up as crime scene cleaning. It's really biohazard restoration. We're dealing with anything that's bodily fluids, anything that's potentially pathogenic, such as, you know, rodent feces, tear gas. Hoarding situations can be very hazardous. We deal with all that stuff.
0: Do bugs generally get into a body quickly?
1: Yes. Flies, depending on the circumstances, like in the middle of summer out in the desert, they don't have a whole lot of AC. The flies will start laying eggs, you know, almost immediately, not quite, but very close to.
0: What is hoarding cleaning, which is part of your service?
1: Yeah, so basically, if you've ever seen the TV show Hoarders
0: Oh yeah, sure.
1: Any of the other ones, yeah, that's us. We clean that up. So we're hauling out stuff. We're sorting through, saving stuff that they want to save, throwing out the trash, and then cleaning and doing whatever. Usually there's mold remediation that's required in those situations. Sometimes it's demo, but we're doing everything we can to restore that property to a clean, livable condition.
0: So not everything is decaying or falling apart.
1: Not usually.
0: So let's get into some of the strangest things you've done with your company.
1: All right. I mean, it's, I guess it depends on your point of view. Some of the situations that we've dealt with, not so much the scene itself, which, you know, is its own thing, but usually the circumstances around the story can be pretty interesting.
0: Give us an example.
1: Well, we had one situation where, you know, I apologize if this is graphic. This teenager shot his, I think it was his grandmother in the face with a shotgun.
0: Oh my God.
1: And, so, you know, you can imagine that the scene itself was pretty intense. There was a trail of blood that led to the teen's room, and it looked like something out of a horror movie. Like if you ever have imagined what a serial killer's room would look like, it would look something like this. It was just completely disheveled. There was a mattress that was pushed up against the wall for some reason. There were writings all over the walls, some of it satanic, some of it nonsense. You know, it was really grisly just looking at that. Even if you didn't know why we were there, if you just saw that, it would be crazy enough.
0: How long do you think it had been going on like that?
1: I think it had been like that for some time. He claimed after he did it that he was saving his family. He believed that his grandmother was possessed by the devil, and he was basically doing his family a favor by, quote unquote, killing the devil. And he held that up for, you know, some people thought he was on bath salts or something at the time. But, you know, I think it was like 1 to 2 weeks later, and he was still holding on to that story.
0: Did he get convicted?
1: You know, I didn't follow up on that, but I think the evidence was pretty clear. You know, he definitely admitted to doing it, so I'm pretty sure he got convicted for it.
0: Ethan, do you come across many suicide cases?
1: All the time. It is a very unfortunately common situation.
0: Primarily, who commits suicide, age and sex?
1: It affects everybody, just like hoarding. It affects everybody of all ages, sex, social status, however much money you have. I mean, it affects everybody.
0: We'll talk more about your work when we come back in a moment with Ethan Pearson as we talk about his cleaning up the crime scenes and tragedy scenes.
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1: We're talking with Ethan Pearson. 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

0: And welcome back to Coast, George Norrie with you, along with Ethan Pearson. Ethan, who generally pays you folks? The county, the city, or the individual families?
1: Well, the individual families are usually responsible for payment. However, these situations are covered by homeowners insurance, just like they would cover a water heater that burst, or a pipe that burst, or a kitchen fire. It's all, as far as insurance is concerned, it's all considered the same thing.
0: Minus the deductible, I assume, right?
1: Of course, yeah.
0: My gosh. When you got into this, did you ever have any reservations?
1: You know, one of the main reasons we got into the business was because when my wife had done research on the industry itself, what she had seen was that there were a lot of companies out there that would do fear-mongering tactics. They would take advantage of families in a very, very vulnerable situation. And it was kind of disgusting, if I'm being honest. And that's not to say that every crime scene cleaning company out there does that, because there's a lot of good guys out there. But we wanted to be one of those good guys. We wanted to raise the standards of the industry itself. And, that's what we've been doing. So when we approach a family, we're coming at them from a very compassionate point of view. And, we're trying to help them out as much as we can. Our goal is to get the scene cleaned up and get their house back so that any reminder of the situation itself is removed and it's safe for them to be there and they can start their grieving process.
0: Now, geographically, you're down in Southern California, but generally, how far will you go out?
1: So typically we service from Fresno down to San Diego. So basically the lower half of the state. A lot of our work tends to be, like Fresno, Kern County area. We often will be in LA. We get a lot of hoarding situations in LA. But yeah, we go all over pretty much. We've gone as far out. We've even gone to, not Reno, but we went somewhere out in Nevada to do a job out there.
0: That's a poke. And how often are you summoned or called?
1: It's not consistent. It does happen a lot, but it is not something that, it's happening every day. Usually we'll get a call at least once or twice a week. Sometimes it's more, sometimes it's less.
0: Do you find that you get more calls during full moon periods?
1: It's something that we've definitely thought of. I don't know that it's actually made much of a difference. It's similar to holidays. I hear from a lot of people that it's, a common idea that the suicides kind of tend to jump up during holiday seasons. And it's, as far as I've noticed, that we don't really have a big increase in suicides. It stays pretty consistent.
0: In the case of bodies, are they always gone before you get there?
1: Every time.
0: That's a good thing.
1: Yeah, because we're just there. All we're doing is cleaning up the aftermath. So as far as transporting the body to the morgue or to the funeral home, wherever it goes, that's all up to the coroner or the family, depending on the situation.
0: Years ago, during one of my open lines, Ethan, I had a call from a police officer who said, "George, I've got to tell you the story. We got a call that somebody was dying of a heart attack, and we got to the house before the EMTs got there. We knock on the door. A little old man opens the door to let us in, and we said, 'Sir, where's the body? Where's the person?' And he directed us in. We saw on the floor a little old man lying on his face. We rolled him over. It was the guy who opened the door to let us in. We turned around, and he was gone."
1: Wow.
0: Do you ever see anything strange at these things?
1: I have never seen anything like that. I have definitely had my own experience with spirits and ghosts and whatnot, but not really on a job.
0: Tell me about your ghost experience, though.
1: Well, it's kind of a story. I don't know how much time you have, but
0: we've got all night for you.
1: All right. When my wife and I bought our house, it was a small mountain community where we bought our house. A really nice house, kind of at the top of a hill, where from our living room you could look down and see about two or three streets down below us. And we were there for about a week. We bought it a week before Easter. And on Easter Sunday, we noticed that there were two streets down, there were a bunch of fire trucks and ambulances and sheriff cars. And, we didn't know what was going on, but, figured they were doing what they needed to do. Almost immediately that night, my wife and I, independently of each other, started just experiencing weird things. I had a young daughter. She was about a year and a half, 2 years old with my previous wife. And both my wife and me would have like these dreams of her being hurt or killed. And it was just, it was the strangest thing. Like, where is this coming from? And then, like I said, we were there for a week, no problems. After that morning, we started getting that feeling where, you know, you go upstairs and you feel like there's somebody behind you and you run up the stairs real fast. Just little stuff like that started popping up. And then one night I was lying in bed and I was having trouble falling asleep. And I just, I don't know how to describe this, but I felt a presence right above me. And it was kind of an oppressive presence. And so I didn't know what to do. So I told it to just go away and leave me alone. And if you've ever been in a conversation with someone who is just, just furious, it's kind of a feeling. You can feel how angry they are, aside from them yelling at you or looking at you with, staring daggers at you. And that's what I felt after I did that. And it was like, I put the covers over my head because it was such a strong feeling. So about the next day, my wife and I started talking about it, and I decided to do some research and see if, maybe somebody died in the house. We called the previous owners. They're like, no, nobody died in the house. It's, it was just us there from when the house was built. It was probably in our head, but it seemed like they were being a little fishy about it. So I did my own research, got on the internet, did some searching. And what I found was what happened on Easter Sunday. So there was a little girl and her two older siblings. The girl was about 18 months old. And the mother had to go to work. So she left the kids in charge with her sister. The sister took like 2 Tylenol PM on Sunday morning and just fell asleep on the couch. Now, what do kids like to do on Easter Sunday? They like to find Easter eggs.
0: Right.
1: So they were looking for Easter eggs, and they had a hot tub with, with that that cover. It's like 4 inches thick. I guess that one, the kids were looking under there. The little girl fell in, and she drowned. And so that was like, that's it. That's got to be it. It was, day coincidence. That's when all this stuff started happening. That's got to be her. So not really talking to a specific spot, just kind of generally sending it to the house. It was like, we kind of acknowledged who she was. We knew who she was. We knew what happened to her, and she was welcome to stay as long as she wanted to, but she should really just go on to whatever's next. And as soon as we did that, all of the thoughts, the dreams about my daughter being killed, they all vanished. They just completely disappeared. And it was like a completely different presence in the house. We had 2 cats, and, I know cats can run around and, they get the zoomies in them. But, one of our cats at one point she was reacting as if you've ever seen like a little kid try to play with a cat, running away, and like that's how a cat was acting. We could have just been, putting that there, but that's definitely what it looked like. Also at the same time, we were watching, I think, Ghost Hunters or, some show like that. And, so I thought, if she's hanging around, maybe I can get a picture of her. So I was walking around with the camera and I was just snapping random photos, all over the house. Nothing ever showed up, but I was telling her to come out, let me get a picture of her. And then about 2 or 3 days later, we both worked in, about an hour away from home. And I forget why, but we took 2 separate cars that day, and I got home before my wife did. And I got home about 10 o'clock at night. And now we had reverse living. So the living room, the kitchen, everything was upstairs, and all the bedrooms were downstairs. I walked in the front door. I walked up the stairs. And as soon as I got to the top, I felt something behind me. And I turned around, and there was about 2 feet wide, just this mist, as if someone had just blown out a big puff of smoke, and it moved from one side of the stairwell to the other and then disappeared. And I can tell you, my blood ran cold. I knew who it was, but But yeah, it was pretty. And then my wife and I both saw her about a week after that, and you know, it was just a little black thing that just moved, jumped behind the counter. We thought it was our cat, and then when I went to go look, the cat was not there, and she actually came out of the room behind us. So there's no way it could have been the cat. She hung around for a little bit, and then I guess she just went on and whatever was next.
0: In 1969, Sharon Tate and four others got killed in the Charlie Manson situation, and then the Tate-LaBianca murders as well. And then the murderers took the blood of the victims and painted Helter Skelter on the walls. How would you have cleaned up something like that?
1: I mean, it depends on, honestly, the material. Like, if it's flat paint or if it's wallpaper. Obviously, if it's wallpaper, it's going to have to be cut out. Flat paint usually has to be, if it can't be cleaned out, it has to be either covered up or cut out. In that particular situation, I feel like most people would want it to be just removed altogether. So we probably would have just taken the wall out.
0: Put a new wall in, right?
1: Yep.
0: Generally, what does a job cost?
1: It really depends on the situation. So, for example, like a suicide with a pistol, let's say a 9mm, there's very minimal spatter, if any. We'll usually run about $3,500. If it's, you know, a shotgun or a high-powered rifle, it's a very different story, and that can take, you know, a situation like that usually takes about 2 to 3 days. If it's a decomposition where the person has passed away and was there for a while, again, that could take, you know, anywhere from 3 to 5 days, because you have to obviously clean the directly affected materials, then you have to clean, say, disinfect and then deodorize the remainder of the house, because that odor does not stay in the room where they died. It travels.
0: What has been one of the worst crime scenes you've been on?
1: Honestly, I think it was the one I mentioned earlier. It's really what makes the job kind of hard is this, again, the circumstances. So if you think about like a surgeon, right, they're cutting people open, they're moving organs around, they're cutting tissue out, they're sewing them back up. They're dealing with that with the same type of stuff that we deal with. But when people think about a doctor, no one thinks about that aspect of it. They, you know, they're usually, you know, they're praised for saving lives. When it comes to crime scene cleaning, people tend to, you know, wrinkle their nose at it, not because of the, you know, this, not this, we're dealing with the same stuff, but it's the circumstances of why we're there is what kind of wigs people out a bit. So when you're talking about what's the worst kind of situation that we've dealt with, it's the circumstances. And, we actually had another one where, This kid tried to kill his mom and then tried to eat her and then fled the scene.
0: Jeez. Now, when somebody dies and is removed right away, do you still need to go in there and clean things up?
1: Depending on circumstances, but not usually. I mean, if it's an expected death where the person's on hospice care and they pass away in presence of their loved ones or a nurse, usually we're not needed for situations like that. If it's something, you know, where they, you know, it's like a slip and fall or they hit their head and there's some blood on the floor. Yeah. That's something that we would probably be called out for.
0: Have you had a situation where somebody passed away and nobody knew it for weeks or months?
1: All the time. It is a very,
0: oh,
1: very common.
0: Gosh. I had a friend.
1: Yeah,
0: I had a friend.
1: It's some of the saddest ones, actually.
0: I had a friend that would text me every day. He would text me every day, and one day he didn't text me, and I found that to be kind of strange and weird. So I sent him a text, no reply, sent him a text, no reply, and this was coming up to airtime. I had to get to the studio, so I called a friend of mine, and I said, look, so-and-so hasn't texted me in a day and a half now. I find that weird. And he says, I found that weird, too. He didn't text me. I said, why don't you go by his house and see what's going on? Sure enough, he died of a heart attack.
1: Wow. And that's honestly usually how it goes.
0: We're going to come back and take calls with you, Ethan, in a moment. Ethan Pearson with us as we talk about cleaning up crime scenes and other scenes on Coast to Coast AM.
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3: Another round. I'm Sue Guzman, Fox News. The United States conducting a third straight night of attacks against Iran.
4: The third consecutive night of U.S. strikes against Iran to stop them from attacking ships going through the Strait of Hormuz. U.S. forces successfully striking a submarine and ship maintenance facility in Iran, marking the first time American forces have employed sea drones in combat operations.
5: We're knocking out all of their offensive capability. And we're controlling the straits. We're putting the blockade back.
4: Trump also said the U.S. will be known as the guardian of the Hormuz Strait and that the U.S. will be reimbursed 20% on all cargo shipped to cover the necessary costs of providing safety and security to this very volatile section of the world.
3: And the attacks have concluded, but President Trump has issued a warning saying the U.S. is prepared to hit Iran very hard, naming Pickaxe Mountain as a possible target. The number of American service members who have died in the Iran conflict is rising.
6: The U.S. military says the death of a Navy pilot in a helicopter crash earlier this month brings the number of dead in the Iran war to 14 service members. The Navy initially described the July 1st chopper crash in the Arabian Sea as an emergency landing. The remaining three sailors on that helicopter were rescued. A total of 414 service members have been wounded in the conflict, including a member of the Air Force added Monday. Lisa LaSera, Fox News.
3: And Republican South Carolina Governor Henry McMaster naming Graham's sister Darlene to fill out the rest of her
7: Lindsey
3: brother's
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3: term.
7: Recognized the seriousness of his work, but also the value of humor and a lighthearted spirit. Lindsey Graham understood the hopes, dreams, and needs of his state and delivered.
3: Special election will be held to fill the Senate seat. 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
8: 1 degree outside, Weather Network meteorologist Danielle Noyce with your forecast. A few passing clouds tonight, lows in the upper 60s. Tomorrow, more humid, sun and clouds, highs in the low 80s. Will feel like the mid to upper 80s with the humidity factored in. Southwest breeze 15 to 25 miles per hour, gusting occasionally higher. Wednesday's warm and stickier, highs in the mid 80s, feeling like the low 90s. West-southwest breeze 10 to 20 miles per hour and the slight risk of a late day thunderstorm. For the only forecast you need to know, download our free 1 degree outside weather app in the App Store and Google Play.
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0: And welcome back, George Norrie, along with Ethan Fearson. Ethan, how do people hear your podcast with you and your wife?
1: You can get it anywhere you get your podcast from. It's called The Cleaning of John Doe.
0: Very appropriate title.
1: Yeah, we thought so.
0: When you're at a crime scene, and if you miss something, or if the police miss something, do they rush back and say, stop, stop, stop?
1: They might. It has not happened yet. So it's hard to say for sure.
0: When you get the call, do you have to sightsee it first, or do you just start cleaning the minute you get there?
1: No, we show up. We are ready to get started. Doesn't matter what time of day it is, what's going on. I mean, we could be having Christmas morning with our family. We get a call. We have to go.
0: Is it primarily one room?
1: Depending on the situation. I mean, we've had some where it's like a home invasion type situation where you're following trails of blood all throughout the house.
0: What has been one of the saddest episodes you've seen?
1: Well, that actually was one of the saddest ones. It was an old lady who lived by herself. She had, I think, adopted at least two or three kids. And she raised them from young kids all the way up into adulthood. She was beloved in the community, and I don't know the exact circumstances of the break-in, but the person broke in with the absolute intent to do her bodily harm, and he did it. And you could see the drag marks of blood. You know, it looked like she was trying to get. He was just unrelenting on her, and she was trying to get away, and she ended up in a closet. Pushed up against the wall, and you could tell all this from the blood. I didn't need to see, the body or anything. It's just it really paints a picture.
0: Hey, you've been following the case of the 84-year-old Nancy Guthrie out of Arizona.
1: Yeah, I've been keeping tabs on it.
0: What's your take on that?
1: I honestly suspect she's dead.
0: I do too. Probably right away. Maybe accidental.
1: It could be. It's an odd target. I don't know why she, of all people, would have been selected for something like that. But, it's a very bizarre case.
0: Why don't you think they have dropped off her body somewhere and called police and do the right thing?
1: Well, if you follow the theory that it was an accidental death, and the person, let's assume for the sake of argument that she was abducted because the person intended to hold her for ransom. With her accidental death, they lose any collateral that they have. And, at that point, it's just get rid of the evidence kind of situation. So my guess is she's in a shallow grave somewhere.
0: And they probably figure without the body, there's no DNA trace. There's nothing that they could find on us.
1: That's right.
0: Leave it alone, right?
1: That's what I would assume.
0: Let's go to the calls. Brian in Crestline, California, to get us started. Hi, Brian. Go ahead.
2: Hey, good evening, George. Thanks for taking my call.
0: Sure thing.
2: Ethan, got a question for you. One of my career backgrounds is I worked for NBC News for about 20 years or so. Video and both camera and sound, as well as a whole bunch of Dateline NBC stories. And I've seen a lot of bad stuff, but for me, the absolute worst, and I got called out on quite a few of them, including the one closest to me, but it was always the mass shootings. And so I was just curious if you work from Fresno down to San Diego, that's basically the lower half of the entire state. I'm just curious if you've ever had to deal with the mass shootings.
1: We've definitely heard of them. We haven't gotten any calls for them. I know one company who did the that shooting that occurred in out in San Bernardino

0: opportunity to help a family, I personally don't think that any family should have to clean up a situation like that of their loved one. I mean, I've been doing it for 18 years, and I don't know that if God forbid anything happened to my wife, I don't know that I would be able to clean it up.
1: Generally, what constitutes the call? What's wrong with the scene? Non-crime scene. What's wrong with it where they make the call?
0: It's just if there's any bodily fluids, again, people don't really want to deal with that stuff, and they shouldn't have to. And again, depending on your state, there are regulations. Like in California, for example, the actual cleaning up of a crime scene is not that regulated, but the disposal of the waste is regulated. So even if you attempt to clean up a situation yourself, you have to worry about the disposal of it. It's not something you can just throw in a trash bag and throw into the landfill.
1: And again, I'm not trying to be too gross here, but when a body is found, when somebody dies, what happens? I mean, it just falls
0: apart? The second a body dies, it starts to decompose on a cellular level. Bacteria starts to grow. It starts to consume the body. As bacteria consumes the body, they releases gases, so the body will bloat. The skin becomes thinner and weaker, and so sometimes it can rupture. So you can get kind of a popping scenario. Sometimes the skin, depending on this, like in a bathtub, for example, when someone passes away in a bathtub, when they remove the body, the skin tends to peel away, and it leaves a layer of skin on the bathtub. We found human hair, we found teeth, we found, skull fragments, we found chunks of brain, we found an eyeball on one scene. I mean, it's pretty intense.
1: Years ago, I'm in my studio in Los Angeles, and I'm in my office, and I see something buzz by the side of my eye, just like a quick flash, just shoo. I look out the window, and a lady had jumped from the top of the building, and that was her body that went flying past my window.
0: Oh, goodness.
1: She's crashed down on the street, and she hit so hard, Ethan, it took 2 weeks for the remnants of her body to disappear. When they remove a body from a scene, is there a stain of the body, an imprint?
0: In the case of like a decomposition, absolutely. I mean, again, depending on the material they're lying on. So if they're lying on carpet or sometimes on a bed, you can see the exact position they were lying in. You can see the outline of their, their stomach. You can see, sometimes you can see the outline of their genitalia. I mean, it's a very detailed outline of the body.
1: East of the Rockies, Walter's in New York. Welcome, Walter. Go ahead.
2: Hey, George, thank you for taking my call.
1: Sure.
2: Ethan, now, do you have to be certified for doing these cleanups?
0: You'd have to look at your state regulations. Again, here in California, you do have to get a license from the state to be a practitioner. It's, a simple thing to do, but there are organizations out there that will provide you with proper training. The IICRC is probably the best well-known one. It's the Institute of Inspection and Cleaning Restoration Certification. So they provide the standards, the certification and the testing and all that stuff for the restoration industry. So whether it's trauma, mold, water, fire, whatever, they have a course for it.
1: Thank you. Is there a company, Ethan, nationwide that owns many of these companies?
0: Yes, there are, and in my experience, they're some of the exact types of company that we got into this business to put out of business.
1: What would you do if they approached you for a buyout?
0: They did. We've been approached by it, and it was not something that we wanted to entertain. The idea of being bought out is nice, but we do have. It being a family-owned business, we do have some integrity, and it's not something we want to give to those people.
1: How many employees do you need to bring to a scene generally?
0: It really depends.

0: In most scenes, you want to keep them kind of, we want to keep them kind of small. So the most we'll bring to a scene is a three-man crew. But typically for a smaller situation, a two-man crew is sufficient.
1: And what has been the longest time on the job?
0: I would say about 5 days.
1: That's a long time.
0: Yeah, that's a lot of work.
1: 8 hour days?
0: Pretty much. Yeah, and most of it's in a, in a full suit and full face respirators. It tends to be, it's not exactly a fun job, but it's definitely rewarding.
1: Off to New York again. Mayette's with us. Hello, Mayette. Go ahead.
2: Yes, good morning to the beloved Coast family and, of course, to you, George. I have some comment, Ethan, and I guess a three-part question, and I'll listen over the air. First, I want to say greetings to Violet. And I believe just about everyone, and next time I speak to Uriel, I'll make sure, has my number. I have a special thank you to you for speaking up and rescuing me, as it were, from a very, very dicey situation. I also would like to share something that I stumbled on. I was trying to get the Dateline or Unsolved Mysteries, and I came across the comment channel. They had on this Grimm, and I'm not sure the time era of it, but they're using cell phones. And I remember they're flashing on the screen earlier, "Hell is empty, all the devils are here."
1: Ooh.
2: So I think that describes a lot of what you're sharing with us. But the first part of my question deals with, because I had a neighbor across the hall. He had no family, and we were just so naive as young people that we didn't realize, even though the smell was just overwhelming. And he had said to us, because we were pretty tight-knit in that building, he said he was going away, but he had no family. So the first part of the question, what happens when people don't have family or a nearby family, or there's a disaster financially happening with a particular family? I'd also like to know about the technologies. I remember when I had the opportunity to spend some significant time in three parts of Canada and then in Niagara Falls, New York, and returning and spread the news to New York City. But it seems that when I happened to go by the World Trade Center, was walking by there, and I was shocked about the smell. I guess it was about 3 years on after September 11, 2001, and I was ensconced in Canada. I sort of saw it coming doing Giuliani time. And I was surprised that ozone wasn't used, because the smell was horrific, I guess because of the direct energy strike, according to Dr. Judy Wood and her genius. And so I'd like to know about the newer technologies such as ozone, and what you come across to clean up the scene, and also even scalar technologies to prevent some of the paranormal after effects. And I'll leave it there and give you time to answer those two questions. Thank you so much.
0: All right. Well, the first part of the question is, again, these situations are covered by homeowner insurance. So in the case of like an apartment, if the person didn't have any family, the once the scene is released, it would get turned over to the property management company. And property managers, as much as they don't like to use it, they do have insurance to cover situations like that. They also tend to have high deductibles, so sometimes they will, just forgo insurance altogether and just pay for it out of pocket. You also get property managers who, when there is family involved, they will try to push it off onto the family to clean up, and the family has no responsibility to clean that up. Even if their name is on the lease, it's not their responsibility to, they're not financially responsible for that. Now that may vary depending on your state. That's commonly the way it is here in California. In the case of a house, again, that would vary on your county or city or even state ordinances. For example, in Kern County, a house that has undergone a situation like that where there is no family, it gets turned over eventually, goes through probate, and it gets turned over to the county itself. And the county will take responsibility for getting it cleaned up, getting it fixed up and sold. I hope that answers that first part of the question.
1: The other part was new technologies.
0: Yes. So as far as ozone is a tool that we use. We don't use it very often. It's a hazardous substance.
1: Is it gas or electric, Ethan?
0: It's electric. So what it does is it pulls air and it basically electrifies the air and it turns it from O2 into O3. That O3 then gets airborne and it latches onto odor particles in the air and it neutralizes them. The thing is it's very hazardous. It is a lung irritant. It's not something you want to breathe in. The exposure limits for it are very, very, very, very small. So it degrades rubber. So like the rubber seal on a refrigerator, for example, it will just completely eat that up. It's not something we like to use. It's kind of a last ditch effort. When we're talking about handling odor, The thing to keep in mind is that if you're smelling it, it's because there's something there to smell. So the first thing that we're trying to do when we're handling odor is to remove the source of the odor. And, the example that we like to use is, if you've got some dog poop on your hand, it's going to smell. So what's the first thing you're going to do? Well, you're going to want to get rid of the dog poop. You're going to throw that away. You're going to wash your hand. And that will usually handle it in most cases. If it doesn't, there's other things you can do. But
1: all right, we're going to come back, Ethan, and take final calls with you in a moment. Ethan Pearson, as we talk about cleaning up crime scene and other tragic areas. And we will be back with the rest of your calls on Coast to Coast AM.
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1: Next hour, paranormal investigator Rob Guthrie joins us to talk about animal afterlife and some scary things like that. We'll take final calls in a moment with Mr. Fearson on Coast to Coast AM. Have you signed up yet to become a Coast Insider? 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
3: Hey, this is Buck. I'm a Coast to Coast Insider, and I'll tell you what. 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Here in West Virginia, we get inundated with snow. But it doesn't matter as long as we have our provisions. 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
1: 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Right at the top of the homepage, it says Insider. 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

0: And welcome back to Coast, George Norrie with you. And before we go back to final calls with Ethan Pearson, Tom has an update on a well-known Hollywood actor who has passed on.
1: Well, George, Steven Spielberg and Nicole Kidman are mourning the passing of New Zealand actor Sam Neill, who died Monday following a diagnosis of a rare type of non-Hodgkin lymphoma. Among many roles, Neill played paleontologist Alan Grant in the blockbuster film, you'll remember, Jurassic Park, alongside Laura Dern and Jeff Goldblum. Laura Dern and Jeff Goldblum. Sam Neill, dead at 78.
0: Great actor, Tom. Great actor.
1: And great movie.
0: Yeah, he really was. Ethan, let's bring you back in here to talk about your work, your biohazard cleanup situation.
2: Yes, I'm here.
0: Do police departments know your company?
2: We try to let them know that we're there as much as we can without being annoying.
0: Yeah, you're not annoying. Not you.
2: Well, I appreciate that.
0: Let's go to final calls. Let's go to Jason in Dallas to get us started. Hey, Jason, go ahead.
3: I just wanted to ask about a crime that I was following in 22, the Idaho Moscow college student murders. Basically, four people were stabbed to death with a K-bar knife. Took about 90 seconds. There was blood pretty much everywhere. I was wondering, you know, what kind of, how would you clean up a crime scene like that? Would it, that something like that, take 5 days, you know, you would have blood soaked everything. How would you do that?
2: We would start by, with a stabbing, it's, there's usually a lot of blood, but it's, I mean, it's fairly easy to clean up. All we're doing is cleaning it up like we would clean up any other mess. You know, we want to extract and remove the blood from whatever surfaces we can. If it's in carpet, we cut it out. If it's on furniture, we cut out the contaminated parts of the furniture.
0: You sometimes toss the furniture out in total?
2: Yeah, like a couch or a bed. I mean, if we have to cut anything out, it's usually trash at that point. Yeah. It can be salvaged, but I mean, almost 99.999% of the time, it's not worth restoring. It's just much cheaper to replace it.
0: Have you witnessed a situation where the family is just crying and broken down?
2: Very often. It's usually the hardest part of the job, if I'm being honest. You know why you're there. You know something happened, even if you don't have the exact circumstances of what occurred. But it's usually difficult, and we interact with them as much as we need to, and no more. Sometimes they find it cathartic to just talk about the situation and what happened to the person. And if that's the case, then we'll sit there and we'll listen. You know, we'll kind of give them whatever they need, but we want to leave them to their grieving while we do our work and get out of their hair as quickly as possible.
0: Let's go to Marie in Miami, Florida. Welcome to the show. Hello, Marie.
4: Hi, George. How are you?
0: Okay. I hope you are too.
4: I want to say thank you so much for taking my question a while back about the space elevator technology with the gentleman we had on that night.
0: Sure.
4: And I'm glad that my aunt is still alive because she's great to hear. She reminds me of my mother-in-law who passed away in 2021. And Cornelius is definitely someone who definitely is interesting because he's definitely renewed my faith in the Bible, but I also am kind of like an omnius type person where I believe in all of them, so I practice all of them. But my question is, my husband unfortunately passed away on Sunday at 3:03 a.m.
0: Oh, my God, I'm sorry.
2: I'm sorry to hear that.
4: And my concern is that, you know, I feel like they could have done a little bit more when it came to the fact that they were saying that he had a strong heart rate, but his neural network and his heart and his blood pressure was low. So when he passed away and I got there, his body started to like start to blimp up a little bit, but not too much. But I did notice, I guess it's called necrosis, I guess.
2: Mm-hmm.
4: Right?
2: Yep.
4: Is that what that is? But this is my question, because we were both scientists, we both love the show. And George, I just want to say thank you to you and Art Bell, because I started listening to your show in 2002. And no one knew who Woodley Spielberg was. Every time I talked about him for like 8 years, no one knew who he was. And it wasn't until I met my husband. He knew who Woodley Spielberg was because he used to read his books when he was a kid in Brewster, New York. So, one, I just want to say thank you to the show. And two, do you think there's any type of like future technologies for people to be able to survive like what this gentleman does? And what you do, sir, is a very, very, it's great work. And because I have to deal with that now with my dad, and it's hard to find services and friends I know that are going through the same thing, having to clean up family of elderly folks that have turned into either hoarders or unfortunately their cats or dogs turn feral. It's just out of control. So I just want to say thank y'all, and I'll take my answer off the show, and thank y'all for everything you do.
0: Thank you, Marie. Sorry for your loss. What do you think, Ethan?
2: I mean, it's definitely a good question. It's a bit out of my scope, but I mean, you look at some of the technology that we've come up with, I wouldn't put it out of the realm of possibility.
0: Technology keeps changing, doesn't it?
2: That's right.
0: And I guess it changes for you, your business too, doesn't it?
2: You know, there are a number of tools and chemicals and all sorts of different things that that companies are trying to create and trying to make the job easier. And, you know, 9 times out of 10, it's more complicated trying to figure out how the thing works and making it do what it's, you know, advertised to do than it is for us to just do it with old fashioned tools.
0: What kind of equipment do you bring on the scene?
2: Most of it is very simple stuff. I mean, we have, you know, paper towels to clean surfaces,
0: pails, buckets,
2: scrapers, sponges, yeah, the biggest thing is probably the chemicals that we use. We do try to use the most environmentally friendly chemicals that are available that actually do the job. And a lot of the stuff that we have does a pretty good job of what we need it to.
0: We've got your website linked up at Coast to Coast. Do you show up in a van?
2: Yeah. Yeah, we have a van. We've got everything that we need in there. And, you know, if we need to get something, then we get it.
0: Do you have any logo or anything like that?
2: We try to keep it nondescript. You know, yeah. I have found that usually when something like that occurs, it's something that everybody knows about. You know, it's very difficult to keep something like that kind of secret. But, you know, we don't talk to people. We don't talk to neighbors. We don't talk to media outlets. You know, we're just there to do the job and get out.
0: First time caller Pam is with us in Colorado. Hello, Pamela. Go ahead.
5: Thanks for taking my call, George.
0: Sure.
5: I'm wondering if Ethan can answer if they ever smudge the home of a dead person or say a prayer to help there be a clean release of the spirit so they don't attach to the workers or they can just move on.
0: Ethan, have you ever been to the scene where the family had some kind of psychic there or somebody like that?
2: Not while we're there. If they have done it, it's not been while we're there. Usually when we're there, it's, you know, it's pretty fresh. Sometimes there will be, you know, candles placed out front by neighbors or, you know, sometimes there will be some sage burning. So, it does happen, but I've never seen like a psychic or anybody there on any job.
0: Tom in Eugene, Oregon, west of the Rockies. Thomas, go ahead.
6: Yes, I'm just, calling because there's been some high-profile assassination and assassination attempts, and I'm just wondering if he might comment on the Butler, Pennsylvania, how fast they cleaned that up before it seemed like they even investigated on that roof.
2: It's a good question. I mean, usually anything that's there is considered evidence, so it's all part of the investigation. So nothing usually gets touched until the investigation is complete.
0: If it involves the feds, do they take longer?
2: For example, the situation that I was saying, the one in San Bernardino, there was one of the first victims was actually shot outside on a bench. And, you know, even though we have I mean, it wasn't us, but there are tools that can clean concrete, you know, clean blood out of concrete. The FBI said, no, just we want it completely gone. So they had to literally jackhammer out a whole section of sidewalk, just to remove it. So when the feds are involved, it does tend to be a bit more complicated.
0: Have you ever been called to an office building for a death?
2: Absolutely. Yeah, we had a, wasn't WeWork, but it was similar to that, I think, where they have, you know, you can rent an office space. There was a guy who was set up there pretty long term, and he passed away one night. And I think he was there for a couple of days before anybody noticed.
0: How soon before a body starts to decompose, Ethan?
2: Immediately upon death, it starts to decompose on a cellular level. You know, it's not, you know, if the person gets brought back, it's usually not severe. It does start on a cellular level. It starts pretty immediately.
0: Why are sometimes their eyes open?
2: That could depend on the circumstances of the death, the way it happened, how quickly it happened. Usually if it's like a sudden death, you know, you don't really have time to, I guess, close your eyes. But
0: is the body always gone by the time you get there?
2: By the time we gone, that body is gone. Every time we get there, the body is gone. It's like the last stage of the investigation.
0: So you don't have to worry about that kind of gruesomeness.
2: I haven't seen it in 18 years.
0: George in New Orleans is with us. Go ahead, George.
7: Hey, good morning, Coast to Coast. Thank you for taking my call.
0: Thank you, sir.
7: I was going to ask Ethan about sleep paralysis, but then a strange case came up in my mind. This was immediate post-Katrina several years ago, and there was a strange case. It was either Bywater or the Marigny, and this guy had chopped up his girlfriend, and he had put the body parts in an oven. And then he jumped off a balcony and killed himself. You know, very strange case. And I was wondering, Ethan, what makes a psychopath? I asked a friend of mine, and he said a brain injury. And, I mean, you know, what are the dynamics? I got stabbed a few months ago. I was in the hospital. And, you know, what makes a psychopath? Do you know anything about abnormal psychology?
2: Again, it's a bit out of my purview. I do know that the common thought is that, you know, trauma does kind of precede that behavior in one way or another, but it's usually trauma-based.
0: And whether they're beaten as a child, that contributes a lot to it too, Ethan.
2: Sir, yeah, that, absolutely. That would, I mean, that's definitely trauma. That's definitely a traumatic situation. So anything like that.
0: Brain injuries, everything else like that. That's for yeah. Sure. I'm glad you're okay, George. My gosh. Will in New York. Go ahead, Will.
8: Hi, gentlemen. Great conversation tonight. I appreciate it. I want to ask about hoarding and change it to that. But briefly about Sam Neill, there's a movie that he did with Nicole Kidman, one of her first movies. And when I heard Tom mention her, that's probably why she's you know, sending out condolences, called Dead Calm. And before Nicole came to the States, she made this movie, Dead Calm, with Sam Neill in Australia in the late 80s. But my grandmother and her generation, born in the early 1900s, here in New York, across town from me, they were in Yorkville, on the other side of town. But a lot of trauma in her family. And they went back and forth to Europe, even though she was born here. And in both world wars, she lost a lot of relatives, and especially in World War II, related to Nazis in Eastern Europe, came back to New York, and that trauma seemed to trigger her hoarding. And then, so here's the kicker also. When I was probably right out of college in the 1980s, she had a fire next door to her, and it really affected her place. And she had hidden all her money in books, and so it really compounded the hoarding situation. So I'm curious if you've dealt with anything like that.
2: Absolutely. I mean, in my experience, my personal observation is that every hoarder that we've worked with, they have suffered the loss of a loved one that preceded their hoarding. So it's that loss really just triggers that need to keep stuff.
0: Ethan, keep in touch with us and let us know of any strange cases you come across, okay?
2: I absolutely will.
0: Ethan Pearson, his website is linked up at coasttocoastam.com. 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
7: Hitting Iran again. I'm Ted Lindner, Fox News. The U.S. military conducting a new round of strikes on Iran Monday.
8: They're wired differently, and we're not going to put up with it. We are just going forward. We're attacking them tonight. We're taking out all of their capability for anything having to do with the strait, with the Hormuz Strait. And I think in the end, we will end up just controlling the whole thing.
7: President Trump talking about it hours after he said the U.S. was reinstating a blockade on Iran in the Strait of Hormuz. Fox's Lucas Tomlinson has more.
9: The U.S. military has announced that blockade will now go into effect. And recall last week when the Trump administration revoked Iran's license to sell oil, many were wondering how would that be enforced? There's only one way, and that's with a return of the naval blockade. And that's what President Trump has ordered in addition to the airstrikes over the past week.
7: Meantime, President Trump is set to host a Middle Eastern ally today amid a widening conflict with Iran.
10: Iraq's Prime Minister Ali al-Zayed is making his first trip here since being sworn in May. Today's meeting with President Trump also comes ahead of the September 30th date ending the U.S.-led coalition's forces mission in Iraq. Writing an op-ed in the Washington Post this week, Iraq's leader says that date also marks a new phase of ambitious partnership with the U.S., adding this trip to Washington is intended to deepen economic opportunities for his country, especially in the oil and energy sectors. He also says Iraq can be a partner for regional security and stability, writing conflict and wars only widen the circle of those who suffer. At the White House, Jared Halpern, Fox News.
7: And a three-year-old boy died after sneaking into a neighbor's car during a hot day in Louisiana. The toddler unable to get out and was stuck inside the car as temperatures soared to 93 degrees. The medical examiner estimates he was in the car for about 50 minutes. The investigation continues. 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
11: One Degree Outside Weather Network meteorologist Danielle Noyce with your forecast. A few passing clouds tonight, lows in the upper 60s. Tomorrow, more humid sun and clouds, highs in the low 80s. Will feel like the mid to upper 80s with the humidity factored in. Southwest breeze 15 to 25 miles per hour, gusting occasionally higher. Wednesday's warm and stickier, highs in the mid 80s, feeling like the low 90s. West-southwest breeze 10 to 20 miles per hour and the slight risk of a late-day thunderstorm. For the only forecast you need to know, download our free One Degree Outside Weather app in the App Store and Google Play.
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1: In a moment, Rob Guthrie back with us on Coast to Coast as we talk about his work as a pet medium and paranormal investigator right here on Coast to Coast AM. 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

0: And welcome back to Coast. George Norrie with you. Rob Guthrie is with us, an author, paranormal investigator, pet medium. Since he was a teenager, he could receive messages from ghosts or spirits and distinguishes between them. He recently retired from NASA, where he was a meteorologist for almost 25 years. Rob gives fundraising lectures for animal rescues and teaches people how pet spirits communicate. Rob, it's been about 4 years, but welcome back.
1: Thank you. Thank you for having me back. How have you been?
0: I'm good. How about yourself? Family good?
1: Well,
0: everybody good?
1: You.
0: Super. How many launches did you have to scrub as a meteorologist?
1: Fortunately, I wasn't involved in that aspect as a meteorologist. I focused on tropical meteorology, so I managed a hurricane page for NASA.
0: Are the hurricanes getting lighter, or are they still out there?
1: Oh, they're getting more intense. They're getting much more intense as the world continues to warm, holds more moisture. We're seeing stronger storms. Actually, the National Weather Service, National Hurricane Center, had to alter the scale a little bit. I think that was back in 2005. So
0: They cut back on NOAA. That wasn't a smart idea, was it?
1: Oh, gosh, no. No, I've noticed the degradation of some of the forecasts. Even in retirement.
0: What made you retire?
1: I'm old.
0: You're not old.
1: I'm old enough. So, but yeah, thank you. No, I reached retirement age, and I was with the government for 25 years. So,
0: how did you get involved in being a pet medium?
1: Oh gosh, that's the other side of the coin. So. I realized that I had some kind of an ability when I was 13 years old, saw my grandfather appear to me. And, 6 months after he died, scared me, of course, as a teenager. And, I talked to my parents about it. My mother confessed that she had abilities, and she kept them from us because she didn't want us to think, you know, she was weird, but, long story short, when I was in 2005, I had a puppy that was tragically killed by a car. He became the lightning rod for educating me about how pets communicate from the afterlife, because he started right out of the chute giving me signs that he was okay. So out of a tragedy came this gift. He reawakened my abilities, and it made me think about life in general, George. And one thing I've realized is that everybody has a mission in life, even though our time is short. And sometimes that mission is to help other people. And that's what his mission was. He was only 7 months old when he was tragically killed by a car. And his mission has enabled me to bring healing to people around the world.
0: What happened? Did he run out in front of the car, or what happened?
1: I was walking him and my roommate's dog, and his leash opened when he saw a dog across the street. And on a street that doesn't have any cars, somebody was speeding about 50 miles an hour on a back street. And, and that's what happened.
0: Did they stop?
1: Oh, yeah, they stopped, but they didn't talk to me. It was a tragic situation, and it was very strange. It was quite a blur, you know, as with any tragedy, that time period is just a blur, but I had plenty of neighbors that had come out and helped me through, you know, sat with me, brought his body back to my house, so that I could take him to the vet for cremation. So the moment I walked in the house, though, that was his first sign, because the radio was playing. Mm-hmm. And spirits can manipulate electricity. They can do things like turn TVs on, turn radios on, make interference and so forth. So I walked in this house, and I was the only one there. My roommate was at work, and I had not turned the radio on, but the radio was playing. and I didn't understand what happened, what was going on. I couldn't even find the radio. And it was playing a song by Garth Brooks called The Dance, about a man who had lost someone that he loved very deeply. And there couldn't have been a more appropriate song. So that was the first sign.
0: It's all about timing, isn't it?
1: It is. It's timing is everything. So from there, I used to write everything down in a journal, and that journal became the impetus for my first book.
0: And this little puppy was named Buzz, right?
1: Yeah, I named him Buzz. That was my nickname when I was on the radio. I had a radio. I used to work on the radio on part time, and I drank a lot of coffee, so people used to call me Buzz.
0: After Buzz.

0: back to Buzz.
1: Yeah, Buzz was Buzz was only 7 months when he passed away, and Buzz came through in different ways. So one of the ways that he came through was leading me to another dog that resembled him, and it wasn't even in the area. I remember being on vacation in 2009, and we were touring Old San Juan. If you've never been, you should go.
0: I have not.
1: Oh, well, it's quite beautiful. There's multicolored houses, and there's an old fort there, and which is haunted, which I had an experience in, and excellent food, wonderful people. So, regardless, when we were walking around, we didn't map out anything. There were no maps. This was 2009, so we had to make a choice about what direction to go in. And I felt the urge to walk down one particular street out of five in a rotary, if you will. And when we get to the end of the street, I realized who nudged me. It was Buzz, because there was a dog walker and he was walking a Weimaraner that looked like Buzz. And then it hit me. The date was February 22nd, 2009. It was 4 years to the day that he passed away. So that made me think, this is not a coincidence. Absolutely not a coincidence. It's the anniversary of his passing, and here I run into the only Weimaraner on the entire island of Puerto Rico that looks like him.
0: And I'll tell you, that is the birth date of my late father, Feb 22.
1: Oh, so there's no such thing as a coincidence. So that means that your dad is here with you tonight.
0: And he might be with Buzz too.
1: Did you have a dog growing up?
0: Several.
1: Okay. So this is why I was influenced to tell this story. So your dad and your dogs are all together.
0: They're watching over him, I hope.
1: Mm-hmm.
0: You've written, what, 15 books?
1: I have. It's easy for me to write books. I don't understand how fiction writers can do it, because it's all imagination. As someone who writes true paranormal books, I write about my experiences. And that's so much easier, because all you have to do is just remember what happened. So yes, I just published my 15th book. It's called, The Haunting of Wilson Castle, which is a castle in Vermont. I did a paranormal investigation and covered quite a number of ghosts, a lot of history, and we uncovered a 100-year-old secret. So.
0: What was the secret?
1: It's a family. It's about a family that lived there, and, the child, was not who they believed him to be. So,
0: were you practicing animal afterlife work as a medium while you were a NASA meteorologist?
1: Oh yes, I was. But you know, when you work with fellow scientists, there are a lot of skeptics, so you don't talk about it.
0: Did they know though?
1: Most of them did not know. There were a few who had sensitivities. So as a medium, this gift means that you can sometimes sense who has a similar gift, and you can approach them. I did make a mistake of approaching someone that did not, and she was quite awful. But for the most part, I did not talk about it. I, as a meteorologist, it was important for me to explain how this all works or figure it out, using science. So I applied the science of energy to this, to the paranormal, and it began to make perfect sense. I mean, I could explain, cold spots. I finally figured out why ghosts get stuck on Earth and can't cross over themselves. So there are a lot of aspects of energy that really do come into play.

0: play and explain both earthbound ghosts and spirits who have crossed over. And I distinguish between the two of them because they are different.
1: Robbie, is it inhumane to put an animal down when it's nearing its death?
0: No, it's actually courageous. That's a great question. I've done that, you know, I've had to make that choice for them in, for many, of them. What it means is that you have found the courage to help someone pass out of pain. And it means that you have learned their lesson, which is, unconditional love. You know, we really need to be that caring and considerate with people. I know that several states in the U.S. have laws in place that allow us to do that, die with dignity, rather than watch people suffer agonizingly for days, months, years, even. So they're also very grateful. What I hear from pets that passed over is that they're very grateful to us that we found that courage to help them cross over. And I know it comes with a lot of guilt. Have you had to do that yourself, George?
1: Couple times, yeah.
0: Yeah, and what's it feel like? What's it feel like after you do that?
1: Well, the grief is unbelievable, especially when you have kids that are close to the pet. That makes it even more difficult. But it's a decision you have to do because in some cases the animal could even move.
0: Yes, absolutely. I remember at 4 years old was my youngest experience where my parents had to make that decision for our Cocker Spaniel named Penny. That was actually my youngest memory. I had just turned four, and I remember my mother crying hysterically on the phone, and I asked her what was wrong, and she said they had to let Penny go to heaven. That's a pretty traumatic first, you know, earliest memory. But I love that dog. And you're right. It affects everybody. But they don't want us to feel guilty. Instead, they want us to remember the life that they lived with us and the good memories and show pictures and talk about funny things that they used to do or like how they would, you know, steal slippers or, or beg for food or cuddle up next to us. Those things will bring back, positive feelings, and that's the way they want us to remember them, and as young and energetic as well.
1: Do the deceased animals come back as other animals?
0: I have found that they do come back, but they wait for us until everyone they know in this life has crossed over, and then we will all come back together. But they do come back as other animals. In my experience, what I've been told, what I've learned is that they don't cross over into the human kingdom. It's the animals versus humans. They stay in separate kingdoms, if you will.
1: I was always wondering about that, whether a human being could be a dog or a dog could become a human.
0: You know, I thought about that a lot. And, so when people ask me that often, I will joke and say, well, you know, if you look over in your coworker in your office is sitting there licking his hand. Maybe he was a cat in a previous life.
1: Or barking.
0: Right.
1: Do pets know that it's their time?
0: They absolutely do. But the one thing I've learned is that they will try and fight as long as they possibly can. And they don't do it necessarily for themselves. They do it for us. They often for people who have pet children, they may not even notice symptoms of degradation in their pet. They may not even notice pain in their pet. And that's because they try to hide it. And the reason they try to hide it is they don't want us to worry They don't want us to be concerned, and they think that they can work through it themselves, even though they can't. I will give you an example. In July of last year, our dachshund, who was 14 years old, his name is Tyler, he had gained a little weight. He had gained some weight and he looked a little bloated. So we took him to get an ultrasound. The results that day were that, he had cancer, stage 4 cancer in 5 organs.
1: Oh,
0: and the veterinarian said she didn't know how he was alive. And she said, just take him home and make him comfortable. Now we thought he may have had a growth that had made him look like he had gained weight, but he was fine up until then, absolutely fine. And then I took him to get the ultrasound, and then George, 3 days later, he passed away. He lost his ability to walk that night. He lost his ability to urinate. He lost his ability to defecate. He started whining in pain. And, you know, we knew we had to help him. But the one thing that made it hard is that he had his full mental faculties.
1: And they always do. Stay with us, Rob. We're going to take a short break and come back with more. 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
1: We'll take your calls next hour with Rob Guthrow as we talk about animals and the other side. 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

0: And welcome back, George Norrie with Rob Guthrow, as we talk about the spirit world. You know about a rabbit named Wudge. Tell us about that thing.
1: Wudge is a pretty incredible rabbit that I connected with, George. And he had tremendous insight into life. And the one thing that he told me to pass on to his dad was that love is nothing to apologize for. Now, I didn't come up with that myself. And that was in reference to helping him pass. Because his dad kept saying how sorry he was and kept apologizing for helping him pass and letting him go. And that was the most incredible message. And it came from a rabbit. And I've actually done readings for several rabbits, so they all seem to be very wise. So that's one thing that they have in common. Something, you know, getting to know how pets think and how they perceive the world has been really amazing. I always tell people that you really need to trust your feelings when it comes to your pets, because they communicate a lot through emotion, and they read our emotions, and you can read their emotions if you just tune into them.
0: Does a pet rabbit lie?
1: Good question. No. Pets,
0: I didn't
1: pets
0: think
1: really,
0: so.
1: Pets really don't know how to lie. I think that's a human trait, sadly. And we could learn a lot from pets. How to love, how to be honest, how to care for others, how to be unconditionally caring. They're very nurturing, and they're very protective too. Of course, there are a lot of pets that come through to me that are extremely protective, especially when it comes to having children in the house. So George, you said that you had several dogs when your kids were
0: little.
1: With your kids, and how many of them were protective of the kids?
0: All of them. They were Labradors, and you know what that kind of breed is. It's very motherly.
1: Yes. So after they passed, they would have still tried to be around the children to protect them. They could have done things like nudge their bed. They could have laid down next to their beds. And they would have appeared as a kind of a darker shadow. Sometimes when with people who lost pets, sometimes at night is the easiest time to recognize signs from them, of course, because it's very quiet. There's no interference. The noise level is way down, and that's why it's easier to recognize signs from pets when it's nighttime. Some of them like to jump on our beds. Especially cats will do that. I've connected with a number of cats that will like to, curl up next to their pet parent's head, if they will, or play with their hair. Dogs like to also curl up on the bed if they used to sleep on the bed.
0: And sometimes people see the indentation of the paw prints or the body, right?
1: Yes. Yeah, that's another way. One woman told me that her dog would always come into the bathroom whenever she would take a shower. And after her dog passed, she would see indentations of his paw prints on the bath mat. So they do whatever they did in life, they will do in the afterlife to let us know they're okay.
0: When we take calls next hour, if somebody wants a reading on a pet that has passed, do you do that? And then what do you need from them?
1: I do readings. And usually what I need to tune in is a photograph, but I know that's not possible on radio, of course. So what they would have to do is give me the pet's name and just describe the pet and make sure they tell me if it's a male or female. Because in spirit, energy is all the same. It's all love. So just so I can use the correct pronouns. I've done readings where people have sent me a dog's name and said, this is Peanut. And they didn't tell me if it was a boy or a girl. So, you know, I do email readings, and you have to write Peanut 1,000 times instead of he or she. I can connect. Doing it without a picture is a little more challenging for me, but, you know, spirit is there, and, that's what it's all about. So.
0: Do you connect sometimes with frogs or turtles or things like that?
1: Yeah, that's a great question. The answer has been no. And the reason is that wild animals are things that I cannot communicate with. And that's because they don't know our language. They don't know our habits. They don't know our emotions. They don't know our routine. And they certainly don't know our surroundings. But when you domesticate a pet, whether it's a turtle, or a rabbit or a dog or cat, you're bringing them into your home. And by bringing someone into your home, they can look around and observe, and convey that to a medium. So I have connected with pets in different countries, and I have seen the insides of homes in Turkey, in Mexico, in places, you know, I've never been. So really it's about domesticated, pets, because they also learn language, and that's really important too. Because they, even if they speak a different language, when you're a medium and you're reading spirit, it comes through as emotion and sometimes as pictures. I will tell you that I did a reading for a dog, and the couple was from South Africa, as it turned out. And the way I found that out is that the dog gave me a word that I never heard of, and it was Oingwe, Oingwe. That's what I said. I'm like, what is that? So, the dog kept having eye problems. It made my eyes feel sticky. And I kept rubbing my eyes, and I didn't understand what was happening. So I knew that there was something, the dog had something wrong with his eyes. So I wrote to the pet parent, and I spelled out that word. I said, look, I don't know what this means. Maybe you do. And they wrote back and said, oh, we are in South Africa and we do speak Afrikaans, the language Afrikaans, in the house sometimes. And Uingwe means eye entry. So the dog was apparently getting medication in the entry of his eye. There's no way I would know that.
0: Of course not.
1: Yeah. So another dog told me a Russian word, and I can't remember the Russian word off the top of my head, but I had to look it up, and it meant king of dreams. And as it turned out, the pet parent, with the only sign the pet parent was getting, was seeing the dog in their dreams. So totally fascinating. How great they are at communicating.
0: And of course, the pet, is it always communicating?
1: From the other side?
0: Yeah.
1: No, it takes way too much energy for them to communicate all the time because they don't belong here. So they will typically give us signs around birthdays, anniversaries, and holidays. Anniversaries meaning the anniversary of their adoption or the anniversary of their passing. Those are the times they do that. And the reason they do it around those times is it's not that they know what an anniversary is, but they do know that our emotional energy is elevated around those times because we, as humans, remember those anniversaries. So when our emotional energy is elevated, they connect to us at those times.
0: Is there a difference between a cat or a dog in the afterlife?
1: No, there isn't. They do embody what they were in the physical. They still show those same traits. That's really the difference. But one interesting aspect about the afterlife that is important to help people understand is the difference between a ghost and a spirit. And, you know, you've talked a lot about haunted places on the program, and I call those earthbound entities ghosts, because when we pass, we have the ability to choose where we want to go as a soul, energy with memories, personality, and knowledge. And those who chose to stay earthbound are what I call ghosts. Those who have crossed over into the light, gone to the other side, or heaven, paradise, whatever, I call those a spirit. And they have different abilities. Ghosts are stuck. Spirits can come to you anywhere. Like my dog Buzz showed up in Puerto Rico when I was on vacation. But 99.5% of pets will cross over and go to the other side. And they will be waiting for us on the other side. You know, I always tell people that if my 7 dogs who have passed aren't there, I'm not going. So,
0: do they know what the other side is like? Do they understand it?
1: So it's difficult for us as humans to understand it. But I always tell people it's a place where energy is. So I always tell people to just imagine like a very foggy day, where it's just misty and it's peaceful and it's quiet. And that's pretty much what the other side is. But there, it's feelings of love and peace and comfort.
0: Fascinating.
1: Yeah, they've never described anything. You know, some mediums will describe physical things on the other side, but that's not what I've been shown. I've never seen buildings or grassy fields or anything like that. Because the other side is it's energy. From a scientific standpoint, it's energy. And we can imagine those things, and sometimes spirits will convey those images to people, as a way of comfort, like the Rainbow Bridge. The Rainbow Bridge is not a thing. I mean, it's not really a thing. It was created by us, conceived by us, so that we will have a visual that shows us comfort and peace. Even on the covers of a couple of my books, I have pets on a bridge, because that's the way that we put it together. That's the way we think about it.
0: Are there angelic animals?
1: I think there are animals that act more as guardians. Sometimes they act as spirit guides. So what that means is they will influence us to do things that are better for ourselves, to keep us from harm. And typically that happens when you deal with an old soul. And I can talk about that. But I do have a story to tell you about how animals act as protectors. We talked about that, you know, with your dogs, protecting your kids. There was one instance, it was about 6 years ago, when I went to a convention in Baltimore, and my dog Dolly had passed. She was a Weimaraner, and she was my heart dog. She was the one I was closest to. Mm-hmm. I left the convention, and I got to my car in a parking garage, and I felt like I wasn't ready to go yet. So I looked down outside the parking garage and I saw a Dunkin' Donuts. So I said, okay, I'm going to go get a coffee. I don't need it, but I'm going to go get it. Long story short, when I got in the car, when I got on the highway, had I not stopped and got that coffee from that nudge that I got, I would have been involved in a multiple car accident.
2: Wow.
1: And yeah, because I got to the top of the ramp and it was closed.
0: Dolly
1: and
0: saved your life.
1: Yep, it did. And that was Dolly. Dolly is a spirit guide to me. I knew that it was her that nudged me to like look out and happen to see that Dunkin' Donuts there and just go get that coffee.
0: Now, how do you know it wasn't part of your intuition? Yours?
1: Because because I always feel her around me. And my intuition, is not necessarily too good. I give everybody the benefit of the doubt when I meet people. So I open myself up to be hurt because I'm very trusting. I'm very hopeful. And I'm an empath. So when you're trusting and you're optimistic and hopeful, your judgment isn't that good with everybody. Everybody deserves an equal chance.
0: Where do we get your books?
1: They're all on Amazon. Just look up, type in Rob Guttrow, GUTRO, and you can get them in paperback, audiobook, or Kindle.
0: All right, we'll be back with calls with Rob in just a moment on Coast to Coast. 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
7: Another round of attacks. I'm Sue Guzman, Fox News. The U.S. conducting a third straight night of attacks against Iran.
8: This is the third consecutive night of U.S. strikes against Iran to stop them from attacking ships going through the Strait of Hormuz. U.S. forces successfully striking a submarine and ship maintenance facility in Iran, marking the first time American forces have employed sea drones in combat operations.
9: We're knocking out all of their offensive capability. And we're controlling the straits. We're putting the blockade back.
8: Trump also said the U.S. will be known as the guardian of the Hormuz Strait and that the U.S. will be reimbursed 20% on all cargo shipped to cover the necessary costs of providing safety and security to this very volatile section of the world.
7: Fox's Christina Coleman. The attacks have concluded, but President Trump issued a warning saying the U.S. is prepared to hit Iran very hard the next time around. And also, Kevin Warsh will make his first appearance before Congress today. He's the official Federal Reserve Chairman to discuss the Fed's semi-annual monetary policy report.
10: Kevin Warsh will testify about the semi-annual monetary policy report today before the House Financial Services Committee. The report itself was submitted to Congress last week, and it promises to deliver on price stability. Warsh said this at a recent European Central Bank meeting in Portugal.
11: If there were people in household or the business sector and the financial markets who thought that this central bank was going to be comfortable with an inflation objective above 2%, well, I guess they'd be disappointed.
10: The report finds labor productivity growth is strong, GDP grew at a moderate pace, household consumption increased very modestly, and the housing market is stagnant. Jessica Rosenthal, Fox News.
7: State Department issuing an urgent warning for people considering traveling to St. Lucia. The advisory warning, violent crime can occur anywhere on the island. 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
12: One Degree Outside Weather Network meteorologist Danielle Noyce with your forecast. A few passing clouds tonight, lows in the upper 60s. Tomorrow, more humid, sun and clouds, highs in the low 80s. Will feel like the mid to upper 80s with the humidity factored in. Southwest breeze 15 to 25 miles per hour, gusting occasionally higher. Wednesday's warm and stickier, highs in the mid 80s, feeling like the low 90s. West-southwest breeze 10 to 20 miles per hour and the slight risk of a late day thunderstorm. For the only forecast you need to know, download our free One Degree Outside Weather app in the App Store and Google Play.
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1: We're going
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1: take your calls this hour with Rob Guthrow as we talk about animals. 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And we will be back with him and your calls in a moment on Coast to Coast AM. 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

0: And welcome back, George Norrie, along with Rob Guthrie. Rob, so far we've talked about animals that seem to be very benevolent and kind. What about the spirits of animals that aren't so good? Are they out there?
1: So there are certainly wild animals that that can be hostile. However they were in life, they will be in the afterlife unless they cross over. Once we cross over, then we have an awakening about how our behavior was not good, maybe, on Earth, and we try to make amends. That's why when mediums talk to people who passed, on the other side, a lot of people will ask for forgiveness for something from people they hurt. Animals, though, they're more instinctual. For those who have domesticated pets that may have unfortunately taken the lives of another pet, you need to know that they come through and they say that they were not in their right mind, and there's always remorse for their actions.
0: Has there ever been an opportunity with a pet communication with you that you felt awkward with it?
1: Oh, sure. There's been many. Because I do readings by email, usually, George, there are things that I sometimes hesitate to put in an email reading. Like, there was one, there was one dog that ate something that the pet parent had left out. And that ultimately led to the dog's passing. And that's really hard for me because my intention is not to make somebody feel guilty. It's to just bring what I'm getting. There was another dog, named Clancy who came through to me, and, the mom asked for a reading. The dog was showing me that when he was let out in the backyard, that he was eating plants. He was a puppy. And he passed. And she didn't understand how he passed because he looked perfectly healthy mm-hmm. before she went out and her husband took care of him. And then he revealed that. So his message was, it was difficult for me to share. And then I learned that there are so many varieties of plants that are toxic to dogs. His story appears in one of my books as a lesson for all pet owners to be aware of what plants may be toxic. So that was hard too. That was a very hard one to put through.
0: Does this get emotional for you sometimes?
1: Oh my gosh. That's why I do email readings, George. I cry during my readings. it's all about love and, I can't tell you every night if I do pet readings, I'm in tears. I feel the love that these pets have for their pet parents. And I already choked up earlier on the program. It's all about love.
0: I noticed that.
1: Yeah. That's mild.
0: Yeah. What is it about a pet that gets to you?
1: Oh gosh, if we could just learn so much from them, about how to treat others. Just love without condition. I don't think humans are capable of that. I don't think I've met any humans that are capable of that. They teach us how to be better. And, for people who don't or never have had pets, you're really missing out. There's no love like the love of a pet. As you know, you're a dog dad. So, yeah.
0: I'm going to give you the information and then we'll go to the caller. You ready?
1: Okay.
0: Most of them want readings for their pets. A few just have questions for you.
1: Okay.
0: Here's a cat named Casey, female. We're going to Sandra in Cleveland, Ohio. Welcome to the program. Hi, Sandra.
2: Hi, George, and hi, Rob.
1: Hi, Sandra.
2: I'm calling. Hi there, and thank you for the work that you're both doing. I'm calling about hoping I can get some information or message from my cat Casey. She's a female tabby with a four white paws, white chest, white belly. She passed when she was 16 and a half from advanced feline kidney disease.
1: FIV?
2: Yes. Mm-hmm. And she had bright green eyes, too, by the way.

0: ways. She's very sweet. Okay, and she's very thankful to you.
1: Appreciate it. Do the animals enjoy communicating through you, Robbie?
0: They do. They're usually very excited when they come into me. Sometimes I sit in a home office and I keep it pretty dark except for one light. And sometimes I will actually visually see them come in the room and they'll do like zoomies, if you will. They'll run around. Sometimes cats will actually jump up on my shoulder. Actually, there's one right now that keeps bothering my right ear. So there's a cat that we're going to be talking about, sometime that like to do that.
1: Next up, let's go to a dog, male dog, German Shepherd named Jazz. We'll go to Iasius in Hawaii. Welcome to the program. Hi, Iasius. Go ahead.
2: Hey, nice talking to you.
1: You too.
2: Yeah, I'm on Maui. Yeah, this dog is named Jazz von Justice, a purebred German Shepherd. He was kind of a bully, and the trainer said, never get a dog that's a bully or, you know, shows signs of not aggression, but I can't think of the word. But anyways, he would always bite everybody he met. And then he'd love them after that. But when he bites them, he wouldn't hurt them. He'd just kind of chew on your arm a little bit. But anyways, I kind of miss him. He died several years ago. And he used to come to me, I thought. And I haven't seen him or thought of him in a while.
1: How old was he when he went?
2: Well, he had Fishers, so he died kind of early. I think he was like 5 or 6.
1: Yeah, that's early. Go ahead, Rob.
0: Yeah. So he was in discomfort physically. I mean, he's making me feel like he had some issues, some digestive issues too, and there was a tooth issue as well. Especially on the right hand side of his mouth.
2: Okay.
0: So he was uncomfortable, and that made him nudgy, if you will.
2: From a young age?
0: Yeah, from a young age. It was a physical thing. Yeah, so it was a genetic thing, it seems. And I find that there are genetic things that are much more prevalent in purebreds than they are in mixes. So that makes sense to me.
2: Well, I guess my question is, why would he kind of nibble on people and be a bully, but he was such a sweet dog.
0: Yeah, so that was more of a protective thing. It was a protective thing for you. Although he's telling me he regrets doing it to you sometimes. Did he do it to you sometimes? Like when you first got him? Yeah,
2: I hadn't seen him in a couple of years, and I went over to my ex-wife's house, and he nibbled on me. He didn't hurt me.
0: No, but it wasn't his.
1: Nibble's a nibble.
0: If he wanted to really hurt you, he would have. But yeah, he said he regretted that one time that he did that with you.
1: What causes a dog, Rob, to bite somebody?
0: There's all kinds of factors. A lot of them are physical ailments. Some of them are the trained aggression. I think there's something with their nervous system. We had adopted a dog 4 years ago, a 10-year-old, and he bit me 15 times. So,
1: viciously or just Ned?
0: Well, he took blood, but he was a little guy, and it turned out he was abused for the 10 years that he was in another family, and they fractured his jaw. So, you know, he was being defensive. And sometimes that happens.
1: For years, when I was a kid, I hated dogs. I was afraid of them because I was attacked by one.
0: Oh my gosh.
1: He came running across the street and went right at me.
0: And how did you overcome your fear?
1: Eventually, I got a dog that was a good one for me, but when I was a kid, I was afraid.

0: The dogs.
1: Yeah, they can definitely they can definitely put the fear in you. So, but that dog was trying to be to be protective of other of him, and that's why he regretted that one incident, that one nibbling incident.
0: Let's go to Cornelius in Louisiana. Hello, Corny. Go ahead.
2: Hey there, George and Rob. And I heard Maria from Miami. Hey, we need to pray for her since she just lost her husband and heard my yet. George, I was just telling Tommy, and I like you, Rob, and you're saying some different things. I don't agree with all that. And I want to pray for one of our U.S. Marshals yesterday was murdered by a fugitive, George, and we need to pray for that family. It'll probably make the national news soon. But, Rob, I was telling Tommy about, we live down here in the South in the bayous and backwoods, and there's these hellhounds and demon dogs and stuff with red eyes. So, do you communicate with them, or do you believe that there are demons and devils? Because the Bible says that they're in there and stuff. So, do you believe in evil or devil or demons?
1: Well, I will tell you that I've happily not communicated with anything like that. So,
0: Nor do you want to, right?
1: Nor do I want to. No, I steer away from those, any bad entities. So no, as a pet medium, my responsibility is solely to communicate with pets, and pets that have passed. So that's out of my wheelhouse.
0: Next up, let's go to more calls. We'll go to a black lab female named Sally. We're going to Tim in Alberta, Canada. Hey, Timmy, go ahead.
3: Hey, George, Rob, you're a brother. I'm 71, no kids, married, 40 some odd years, but my dogs, Max, named after the Grinch's dog, Maxwell, Cody, they both lived 15 years. I've got a black lab and a black shepherd. That's because they came from the same litter. The only two females. I didn't want to break them up because they're, you can tell they're close together. And my wife, no, one dog. We've always had one dog. No, two dogs would be too much. I said, I'm not breaking these girls up because of what happened before. Mm-hmm. And I got them to protect Sally because Sally was a 50-pound black lab, small black lab, tremendous personality. And I'm on a farm. She'd run out and chasing the coyotes by herself. Barking, wow. I have to go out and get her to come in. I said, I've got to get more dogs. So I got Maddie and Lily, their names. They're 11 years old now. And Sally passed. She was born on September 23rd, 2011. Mm-hmm. She passed January 14th, 2016. And I got my two daughters now to protect her. And she was killed that winter. It was a real mild spell in January, and she went out on the road, the gravel road off the farm, and I've got a long, long driveway. She never left the farm. Never. Hmm. And this one day, January the 14th, everything was wrong. There were signs. There was forewarning, and I just didn't read it. And when I came back, the snowplow had been just cleaning the roads up from bad weather before that, and it had struck her. And, it's like the whole world ends, eh? But, yeah, I just wondered if Sally's out there. I'm outside under the stars right now talking to you. My two girls are down there on their outside bed, and I just wonder if it was possible.
1: Yeah, so a couple of things about Sally is that she knew her time was coming. And pets know. They generally know when their time is coming. I've had seven dogs on the other side and they've all known. So that's why she did something unusual that day, and she left. She left the drive, because she knew that it was her time. Your other dogs, by the way, can see her. And they have heard her. Have you noticed that one or two or both of your other dogs have started to do some things that she used to do?
3: George, I live in a married quarter. It was moved from base. I took a call to it when I was military policeman to do with this type of affair, occurrence, and they stopped running it out because it was continuous. And when they're in the house, man, they bolt together. Their heads move like lasers looking around at something. I've just given up on thinking what it is. But, yeah, maybe, eh?
1: Yeah, so in my Pets in the Afterlife books, I explained that dogs and cats have a different physiology than humans. What that means is they have different cones and rods in their eyes. They have different cones and rods in their eyes, and that enables them to see faster movement. Spirits move at a faster vibration than typically the human eye can see, but pets can see them head on. Also, the other thing that you need to know is that dogs can hear at different frequencies that humans can't hear. If you think of a dog whistle, dog whistles are at different frequencies. If you blow a dog whistle, dogs will perk up. They'll pay attention, but humans can't hear it. Spirits communicate on those frequencies that humans cannot hear. So that's why your dogs will be staring at something, in a part of the house that looks like there's nothing there. It just means that she's visiting.
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1: 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And then Mike Ricksecker joins us to talk about the nature of time and Coast to Coast. We'll be back in a moment with Rob Guthrow and take final calls with him. Tom is here to tell us about our TV show, BeyondBelief.com.
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0: And welcome back with Rob Guttrow as we talk about the spirit world. He's got 15 books. What are your favorite books, Rob?
1: Oh, gosh. Any of the Pets in the Afterlife series, of course, are near and dear to my heart. But one is... I do a lot of travel, so I have a series called Ghosts on a Medium's Vacation, and when I went to England, that was crazy, and one of my favorite experiences, my favorite books, as well as the Birdcage Theater. So those are two. And then I have this Haunting Of series where I go into haunted places in New England with a colleague who is a tech whiz. And, so we've gone to Wilson Castle in Vermont. We've gone to, Hunt Memorial Library in Nashua, New Hampshire. We've gone to Emory Estate in Massachusetts. Crazy stuff. And if people like to know, want to know what it's like to go on a investigation, I take you from the beginning to the end and we've uncovered some crazy stuff. So many things are unique and interesting.
0: Let's go back to final calls. Let's go to Ruth in Maryland. She's got a question about a turtle named Tito. Is this your turtle, Ruthie?
2: Hi, George and Rob. Thank you so much for taking my call. And George, thank you so much for playing that Doggy in the Window song, because I haven't heard it in years. And right before you played it, my dog Teddy started barking because there was an ambulance out here. And when you played the song, I played it to him and sung it to him, and it quieted him right down when he heard that song.
0: That's what it does. And,
2: yeah. And anyway, Rob, and George, you must have read my mind because you mentioned earlier about turtles, and that's what my question is about the turtle. Okay, Rob, I like to rescue turtles, and about 6 years ago, I rescued a little diamondback hat. He was a hatchling about the size of a quarter. And I raised it for a year, and then I didn't want to just let it go anywhere. I was afraid it might get in a crab pot. So I donated it to Chesapeake Bay Biological Group, and they have a reserve at PAX.
1: Yes.
2: They put it, he was put there because they doing a study on him. Anyway, just recently, a couple weeks ago, it hasn't even been quite a month, I found a little tiny box turtle on the trail. I live in a campground in a heavily wooded area, and we have a big trail back there. And normally that's where you see the turtles at. You don't see them up here in the campground. And it was a little tiny box turtle, and he wasn't really hurt or anything, but I just figured maybe I'd pick him up. I didn't want a dog to get him, and I didn't plan on keeping him. I was just going to keep him for a little while and then let him go. But he was doing so good. I mean, after like a day or two, he was eating like crazy. I mean, just eating. He grew in a couple weeks' time than I had him. I only had him about 3 to 4 weeks, and he grew a lot. But about a week after I had him, okay, there was one day where a big giant box turtle came walking through my yard. My dog was barking at him, and it's like he was looking, and then he got to the road, and he crossed over the road, but then when he got to the other side, he kept looking back at my camper, and then he came back again, and I just had the feeling that maybe that was the grandfather or something, and he was looking for his grandson. So I don't know, what's your opinion on it? And anyway, I released him today because I called the Marine Museum and asked them what they thought I should do, and they said that he's getting so spoiled and he's getting too used to eating the food, and it's better that I put him back right away. And I remember the exact spot too, so I put him back in the exact spot. But
1: do you
2: think that he'll be okay? And do you think that was possibly his family looking for him?
1: Yeah, animals definitely come back to where they would go. So yes, it makes perfect sense that any kind of parent or any relative would come back for the pet to make sure that they're okay. So same thing happens with turtles in the wild, or in wolves, any animal in the wild, birds. Everyone does the same. That's why when you see a baby bird fall out of a nest, the mother bird will usually hang around the bird, the baby bird, until she can get it to go, to fly. So yeah, no, that was a great idea to bring the turtle back to the place in which you picked up the turtle.
0: Next up, we're going to a male cat named Bobby. A male cat named Bobby. Scott in Denver, Colorado, west of the Rockies. Hey, Scott.
3: Hey, how you doing?
0: Good to have
3: George
0: you with
3: and
0: us.
3: Rob.
0: Go ahead, Robbie.
1: Hey, Scott.
3: Hey. Yeah, I was. I lost Bobby here just a few weeks ago, and he had advanced kidney disease, and it was. It's been one of the hardest ones that I've ever had to let go. He's still missing, and it's. We have some other friends here that I know miss him, and just wondering how he's doing. If he had anything to say, or for if you can pick up on him or not.
1: So, yeah, I'm so sorry about your loss. It leaves an emptiness behind that is very hard to fill, especially when you keep coming into a room and you keep expecting to see him there. And he knows that. So he's going to be making, have you dreamt of him yet?
3: No, I actually haven't. Not that yet. I can remember anyway.
1: Okay. So, Scott, so one thing that you can do is before you go to bed at night, look at a picture of him, focus on his eyes, ask him to come home to you just to visit. And dreams are the easiest way for spirits to communicate with us. So that's something that's going to that's the way that he's going to come in to you over the next couple of weeks. But he wants you to know that he's very grateful for the attention and the care that you gave him. He's telling me that he didn't like the box. Is that, I guess that's the, did you have to take him in a cat carrier to the vet?
3: Yeah, I had to put him in a carrier to take him back over to the vet to, you know, have him put down.
1: But he's telling me he didn't like the box. He was anxious in it, but he knew that you were doing this out of love. The other thing that he's going to do is, I mentioned this earlier, and he's actually showing me this, is that he is going to walk on the end of your bed. So you may feel him very lightly on the end of your bed at night sometimes. That's one of the ways that he's going to make himself known. And he's always going to be in the kitchen. So he said he will make a noise in the kitchen. So you may hear either a meow, not so much a purr, but a meow, coming from the kitchen. It will sound like it's from another room when you're somewhere else in the house. So audible noises, dreams, and also tactile stuff. So he's going to be pretty active. Right now though, your grief is too deep, and grief is a negative emotional energy, acts as a block to signs when we lose our pets. Having just lost all three of our senior dogs in the last 10 months, my grief was blocking their signs, so I know. But over time, it's going to be a little easier. Also, pay attention to the anniversary of his birthday and his adoption day, because those are other times that he'll be coming around.
0: All right. Good luck, Scotty. Hope everything works out for you. Does the animal know that it's passed on, Rob?
1: They do. Animals are much more instinctual than humans. So that's why sometimes humans will get stuck, because they don't have that instinct that animals do. They will wander around sometimes and then they get trapped earthbound as a ghost, because their energy level depletes. But animals are much more in tune with their surroundings. And when they pass, they have a choice to cross over into the light or stay behind. And they, most of them, as I mentioned, cross over because they can sense peace and love on the other side. And that's where they want to go. Besides, our relatives in spirit are there too, calling them.
0: Next up, we're going to a male toy fox terrier named Batty. We're going to Tracy in Medford, Oregon. Welcome to the show. Hi, Tracy.
4: Hi, how you guys doing?
0: Great. Go ahead.
4: Well, I lost Batty a few years ago on Christmas Day. He was about 15, and I just adored him. And I just was wondering if maybe you can sense him or see him.
1: So, he was 15 years old?
4: Yes.
1: Is that what you said? Okay.
4: Yeah.
1: Because he's coming through with the number one. So he tells me that he was the number one in your life. And that the number one is something that he's been using ever since he passed to convey his presence. So have you seen the number one repeating several times?
4: I have. I see 111 a lot.
1: Okay, great. So just know that whenever you see that number, that's him giving you a sign that he's around.
4: That's wonderful. Does he have anything else to say?
1: He's just very grateful and very happy. On the other side, he wants you to know that he loved his life. And there's something, you mentioned he passed on Christmas, right?
4: Yeah.
1: So did you do a special ornament or something acknowledging his him?
4: Yes, actually, my husband made him a little like a little box casket to be buried in.
1: Okay,
4: handmade. It was really nice. Yeah.
1: So that's what he's acknowledging, and he's thanking you for that.
4: Oh, that's wonderful. Okay, thank you very much.
1: Right, sure.
0: You. How do you sense that, Rob? How does it come to you like that?
1: Usually they will show me little images in my mind. Or sometimes I will feel things too. Sometimes pets will actually share physical feelings of, like when we connected to the person that had the cat that passed of kidney failure, I was feeling pain in my kidneys before he even said anything. So they will share that as well, physical feelings, and then they'll show me little pictures, and then sometimes they'll tell me words or numbers.
0: Angela in Canada wants to share an encounter story with you. Hello, Angela.
5: Hi, nice to meet you, George. Great show.
0: Thank you.
5: And hello, Rob. Nice to meet you.
1: Hi.
5: Yeah. Okay, so German Shepherd male, and he passed. This has been a long time, okay? But it's something that you would understand, Rob, I know. So what happened was I was in a lot of grief with him, and it was probably, I think, just after I brought his remains home, I had him cremated. So actually, I have a segment of his ashes here on the table. But it was maybe a week into it after he was gone, and I was laying there in bed, and I just woke up, but I was not fully awake, had my eyes closed still, but was aware of sounds and, you know, birds outside kind of thing. And I had my eyes closed, and all of a sudden, I see, like with my eyes closed, I see a light, a bulb, mm-hmm. very small, starting out, and it started to get bigger and bigger and bigger and bigger, like right about my forehead, between my eyes, right? Bigger, bigger, and all of a sudden there's this movement inside this ball. It becomes like a bubble, perfectly round. And this is like if you're looking at an x-ray, too, by the way. So if you're looking at what an x-ray looks like when you put up the light, it's like a gray, white, black look. And then all of a sudden in that movement of the ball, there was like I could see two holes, and then the holes developed more into a form of like the nose. Okay, and then the muzzle, and all of a sudden it just evolved into all of a sudden his head. And his head, like he had a German Shepherd, big blockhead. He was a working lion, big dog. And his outline was perfectly there looking at me. And it was just amazing. His eyes were hollowed out, right? And he's just looking at me. And it was just like magic. And all of a sudden then he just gives me a wink. And then it just kind of went away, right? But it was like, my sense was that, you know, right, the frequencies were there that it came into, that he was saying, look, I'm okay.
1: Mm-hmm.
5: And then I've been told over the years that that people that have this ability to, they say, you have this dog that hangs around. So he was a big dog, they would say, not exactly what his breed was. So, you know, and now I've got a little bit of a different setup with animals now, and I'm just wondering if there's anything, or if he has anything to say or feel towards what my current situation's like with who I have here.
1: With your, you, do you have dogs there now?
5: Yeah.
1: You do, okay. So that was a pretty intense sign that you got from him, which is a testament to your connection with him. So he would be what I would call a soul dog. Soul dogs are dogs that lived with us in previous lifetimes, and they come back to guide us, to learn lessons, to keep us protected, and they will always be in spirit looking out for you. That's their main role. So you have a canine soulmate on the other side. And they're going to be guardians, protectors, and so you may also hear him walking around the house at night. Sometimes they will do that, especially the protector kind of breeds, like German Shepherds. And you may have seen a shadow in the house. Even if the house is dark, it will appear darker. That's how to know someone is visiting.
0: Great advice, Robbie, and come on back again. Let's not let 4 years go by so quickly. For Dan Galante, Tom Danheiser, Sue Trikas, Lex Lonehood, Sean Latasseur, Alec Fernandez, Tim Banal, George Knapp, and Richard Serrett, I'm George Norrie, somewhere out there on Coast to Coast AM. We'll see you on our next edition. Until then, be safe, everyone.

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6: More strikes on Iran. I'm Ted Lindner, Fox News. The U.S. military conducting that new round of strikes on Monday.
7: They're wired differently, and we're not going to put up with it. We are just going forward. We're attacking them tonight. We're taking out all of their capability for anything having to do with the strait, with the Hormuz Strait. And I think in the end, we will end up discontrolling the whole thing.
6: On Monday, hours after the president said the United States is reinstating a blockade on Iran in the Strait of Hormuz, Fox's Lucas Tomlinson has more.
8: The U.S. military has announced that blockade will now go into effect. And recall last week when the Trump administration revoked Iran's license to sell oil, many were wondering how would that be enforced? There's only one way, and that's with a return of the naval blockade, and that's what President Trump has ordered in addition to the airstrikes over the past week.
6: Meantime, President Trump hosting a Middle Eastern ally today amid a widening conflict with Iran.
9: Iraq's Prime Minister Ali al-Zayed is making his first trip here since being sworn in May. Today's meeting with President Trump also comes ahead of the September 30th date ending the U.S.-led coalition's forces mission in Iraq. Writing an op-ed in the Washington Post this week, Iraq's leader says that date also marks a new phase of ambitious partnership with the U.S., adding this trip to Washington is intended to deepen economic opportunities for his country, especially in the oil and energy sectors. He also says Iraq can be a partner for regional security and stability, writing conflict and wars only widen the circle of those who suffer. At the White House, Jared Halpern, Fox News.
6: And a 3-year-old boy died after sneaking into a neighbor's car during a hot day in Louisiana. The toddler, unable to get out, and was stuck inside the car as temperatures soared to 93 degrees. The investigation continues. 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
6: Darlene Graham Nardone will hold on to Lindsey Graham's seat, her brother. Donald Trump pounds away at Iran. Looks like we're changing strategy.

Good morning, worm catchers, and happy Tuesday, and it's going to be a hot one for a lot of southern New England. Starting at 11 o'clock this morning, heat advisory goes into effect. Actually, northern New England, too. And it's going to be a scorcher. Although Tommy doesn't think we'll get 3 days of over 90 degrees, but still, hot and sticky one today. He joins us after the 6:30 news. 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Yes, Craig Peterson will join us. 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I don't think she is running for the seat. She said, my brother was there for me when I was young, and I want to be there for him. You remember, both of their parents died, and Lindsey was about 18, I think, and his sister was, what was she, 12? And he took care of her. He put his life on hold, and he took care of her. So let's keep all this in mind. It is a fitting way to pay tribute to him. And I mean, I think he would have wanted it that way. Of course, we found out yesterday that it was an aortic tear, and that that caused his death. Just a terrible situation, and one that's very hard to predict. But doctors do say if you have high blood pressure, you got to keep it under control. That's one of the contributing factors to it. So keep all of this in mind, everybody. All right, now, what do we want to get to? Well, of course, in Maine, we have, of course, all of the renta protesters are out in Maine. And you know what? They're actually happy. I'll tell you why. Because this can detract attention from the Graham Plattner disaster. And it can also fire up some people in Maine. The extreme left hates ICE, wants it defunded, wants it demolished. I mean, basically wants open borders. We all know that. And as a result, now they're happy they have an issue in Maine. There is an investigation going on. It was another instance of, according to Department of Homeland Security, according to ICE, someone who was an illegal driving their car at ICE agents, using their car as a weapon. Those are the allegations. Until we know for sure, but it doesn't matter because the left has made their decision. ICE is going out and killing people. And here's just what I want to say. I mean, the left is actually contributing to these situations. Hear me out. Let's say that what ICE is saying is true, and that this person weaponized their car and drove at an ICE agent. Why did they do that? Well, they feel that they don't have to obey the law or in any way obey the commands of an ICE officer.
if someone is about to be taken into custody, that is a very dangerous time, whether this be an ICE agent or a police officer or anyone else. And if you look at violence between individuals in law enforcement, a lot of it happens there. So if you embolden people that they don't have to pay attention to law enforcement, and they started doing this with the police, with Black Lives Matter, you don't have to pay attention to the cop. Nope. And get your camera out and start filming and chant defund the police. But that's pretty much what's happened with ICE. That is what the left has set up with ICE. You don't have to pay attention to them. You don't have to respect them. You don't have to pay attention to them. They're going out and they're killing everyone. So people are of the mindset, I would imagine, illegal immigrants, that I don't have to pay attention to these folks. I'll be defended. I'll be protected. I've got all these protesters on my side. This is not right. They've got to change this. I'm going to get out of here. See, that's what I mean. That's the mess that this whole thing is. And so I know that in Democrat circles, they are happy right now. This has happened in Maine. This is our chance now after the Graham Plattner disaster to get a wedge issue up there and to be able to win this seat and get rid of Susan Collins. Absolutely. All right. Let's go to Iran, but let's go to Donald Trump. Donald Trump, you know, he's advancing a bill that would allow states to stay on daylight saving time, which is actually, isn't that what we're on right now? We go to daylight saving time.

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17: Welcome back, Worm Catchers, as we open the national calendar this Tuesday, July 14th, 2026. And are you ready for this? Today is National Nude Day. Yes, you heard me. Nobody knows who picked this day, but its origins are from New Zealand, and National Nude Day is exactly what you would think.

0: think it would be for the, what did they used to call them? The naturalists, or people who like air baths. Now, believe it or not, and, you know, he had somewhat of a reputation, Benjamin Franklin thought it was very important to give yourself an air bath. He would often open his windows and stand there naked. I don't know if people could see him for where he was, but he thought that exposing the body to fresh air was very important. Now, on a day where it's going to be hot like it is today, I would imagine some people would want to do that. But this is, okay, there are actually nudists or naturists. And no, it's not what you think. It's not that kind of a population. But there are people who like being nude. There are campgrounds for it and things like, no, I'm not talking about swingers communities, but I'm talking about people who like being without clothing. By the way, there is some reality to this. On the national calendar page, they actually do talk about Franklin, what I mentioned earlier, but they also, in 1850s Europe, they had people called naturopaths or natriopaths, and they would open solar sanatoriums prescribing heliotherapy, which is sunlight, or a Luftbader, air bath, to treat ailments like tuberculosis and rickets. Now, with rickets, I don't think it would help, but rickets maybe. I don't know. Don't you get that from a lack of vitamin D? And you make vitamin D when you're in the sunlight. I don't know, but people actually did believe this. Now, there's a wacky group out there who believe that you should, shall we say, sun your backside or, you know, certain parts of your body that never get any light, kind of like, how can I explain it? Well, laying there in the sun with your legs wide open. That's the only way I can describe it. There are people who believe that treats a whole host of problems. Yeah, I do not happen to be one of them. I think it's a lot of insanity. But there you go. Okay, it's also Cow Appreciation Day. This day actually changes annually. But you know who created it? Chick-fil-A. Cow Appreciation Day. It's in commemoration of Hef R. Jones and his humorous Eat More Chicken billboard campaign that took place in 1995. In 2004, the first event was launched. It led to a fun and entertaining promotion for the restaurant. Hef R. Jones, you know, first name Hef, R, middle initial. That is actually the name of the original cow who was in the ads. And they go about the country, the Chick-fil-A folks, promoting this. They have people dressed up in the cow outfits. And I think it's one of the most effective and successful promotions of a product or a restaurant. No, I do think so. It's very, very good, especially when you see it on the highway. Okay, today is also National Grand Marnier Day. That is the premium liqueur. It's got citrus. People drink it straight or on the rocks, and people also mix it in drinks. It is used in pastries. Alexandre Marnier La Postale invented the orange liqueur in the 1880s. He paired rare Caribbean bitter oranges with fine French cognac. And it took 10 years to perfect, but it is an incredible beverage. This has been in the national calendar for quite a while, but nobody knows why it's this day. And that is the national calendar this Tuesday, July 14th, 2026. Don't go anywhere. We've got the Wayback Machine all fired up. and ready to go. Let's invoke the Murphy Clause in review. We had National Nude Day, Cow Appreciation Day, and Grand Marnier Day. You're listening to The Jim Polito Show. You are not alone.
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0: Tuesday, July 14th, the 195th day of 2026. For those of you playing along at home, there are 170 days left in this year.
23: Hello out there. Peabody and Sherman here.
24: Hello.
23: Now about this amusing little gadget. It's a time machine. I call it a Wayback. We just set it, turn it on, open the door, and there we are. Or were, really.
0: And we were on this day in 1789, watching as the French Revolution began. The day became known as Bastille Day. Now, if you go to Paris, the Bastille no longer exists. They destroyed it. There is a marker. I think there's a monument. There may be a street there now. But the French Revolution. Now, why was the French Revolution not as successful as the American Revolution? And, you know, Glenn Beck will say this. A lot of other people will say it. Is that in the French Revolution, they also threw off religion. Not just the monarchy, but religion. They didn't have a faith component to their revolution. It was a secular revolution. Whereas the American Revolution, folks, come on, are endowed by their creator with certain inalienable rights. Or as Joe Biden would say, you know the thing. It is one of the reasons for the failure. 1868, the tape measure was patented by Alvin Fellows of New Haven, Connecticut. Now, truth be told here, it was one of the days in the national calendar, and I just said, it's a tape measure. I mean, you know. 1881, infamous outlaw Billy the Kid was shot and killed by Sheriff Pat Garrett in Fort Sumner, New Mexico. He was only 21. I think he was lured to that fort because his girlfriend was a prisoner there. And he went to see her. Let's see. 1911. Harry Atwood landed his airplane on the White House lawn. Atwood flew in to accept an award from President Taft. How do you like that? 1914. You ready? Robert Goddard patented his liquid rocket fuel. Now, remember, rockets prior to Goddard were powered by a solid propellant. He created the liquid rocket, expanding the range of a rocket. That is how rockets launch now. It's pretty much hydrogen and oxygen, guys, which is quite the volatile mix. I know. 1966, eight student nurses were found murdered in a Chicago dormitory. Richard Speck was later convicted for the crime. He died in prison. Later in life, he transitioned. I know he was taking hormones or something. I don't know. 1968. Hammerin' Hank Aaron hit his 500th career home run. I figured I'd throw that in with the news. Why not? Let's see. 1977, the California mansion O.J. Simpson owned was sold to the bank that foreclosed on it at auction for $2.6 million. Wow. 2007, a funeral for Lady Bird Johnson drew thousands of mourners to a church in Austin, Texas. The former first lady died 3 days earlier. She was 94. She was the widow, of course, of Lyndon Baines Johnson. Also on that day in 2007, in one of the biggest payouts of the Catholic Church, the Archdiocese of Los Angeles agreed to a $660 million settlement with over 500 people who accused priests of sexual abuse. 2016, thousands came out to pay tribute to Philando Castile at a funeral service in Minnesota. Castile was shot and killed by a St. Anthony police officer the week before during a traffic stop in Falcon Heights. 2016, 86 people were killed and nearly 450 injured in a terror attack in Nice after a truck plowed through a crowd of people gathered to watch Bastille Day fireworks. The truck driver was shot dead by police. Of course, ISIS claimed responsibility for the attack. 2023, SAG-AFTRA, the union, went on strike regarding pay. The strike would last for 118 days. 2023, architect Rex Hauerman was charged with three of the 11 possible Gilgo Beach murders on Long Island dating back to 2007. In sports and entertainment news, on this day in 1933, Popeye made his debut, not in a Popeye cartoon, in a Betty Boop cartoon. Remember Betty Boop? Yep. 1951, CBS broadcasted the first ever color television coverage of a sporting event. Do you know what it was? It was a horse race. Yep. 1981. Baseball's All-Star Game was postponed because of a player's strike. The game was held later in the year in Cleveland. 1987. The American and National League Rookie of the Year awards were renamed to honor Jackie Robinson. 1988, WYHY Radio offered $1 million to anyone who could prove Elvis was still alive. Do you remember when that furor went on, like, Elvis is still alive? I mean, 2000. Actress Meredith McRae died. She was 55 years old. She starred in the TV series My Three Sons, but also Petticoat Junction. 2024. Former pro football player Jacoby Jones died at the age of 40.

0: told you so.
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3: If it is your birthday today, you share it with former NFL defensive lineman turned actor Rosie Grier, 94 years old. He's a singer and a Protestant minister now. You know he wrestled Sirhan to the ground after he shot RFK. Yep. Evangelist and missionary Franklin Graham is 74. That's Billy Graham's son. Actress Jane Lynch is 66. She was in Glee. Actor Matthew Fox is 60. He was in Lost. Comedian Lonnie Love is 55. YouTube CEO Neil Mohan is 53. Yep, rapper Taboo is 51. He's from the group The Black Eyed Peas. And actor Scott Porter is 47. Friday Night Lights, remember that? Singer Dan Smith is 40. Actress Sarah Canning is 39. She's in all those Vampire Diaries. Danny knows all about those. And Conor McGregor is 38. Didn't he just have like a nothing of a fight? Yeah, I think he did. If they could still blow out the candles, these folks would be celebrating today. How about this? 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
3: Born in 1906, folk singer Woody Guthrie, born in 1912. President Gerald Ford, born in 1913, radio and television newscaster. He was mostly with NBC. Yeah, John Chancellor, born in 1927. And finally, musician Bob Casale, born in 1952. He was a member and a founding member and a driving force in the group Devo. Are we not men? We are Devo. But more importantly, if it's your birthday today, happy birthday to you. We're headed to the gym. You're listening to the Jim Polito Show. 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

0: Flight Snacks. Here is your host, Jim Polito.
1: Thank you, Jim Polito. You're a fine broth of a lad. Okay, I got to talk about this mosquito-borne illness. Now, it's not really around here. The closest it is to us is in Pennsylvania, but it's in the Southwest. And it's in California. And it is West Nile virus again. Yep, it's out there again. Now, we often have trouble with West Nile virus. But it's not until, say, August, September. But already in the Southwest, it's fairly prevalent. And I guess what the message here is that we should be prepared for it to be one of those years. And you know, with mosquitoes are active at dusk, and often football, you know, kids having football practice or games, there's often concerns about them at those hours, you know, and they've, remember in years past when it's been bad, they have postponed the outside activities. Now, you know, West Nile can cause brain swelling. And it doesn't always show up as symptoms in everybody. But some of the symptoms are headaches, nausea, diarrhea, joint pain, and pain behind the eyes. About 1% of the cases are neuroinvasive, meaning that the virus can get through the blood-brain barrier. You know that blood-brain barrier, right? That's why it's so hard to have chemotherapy for a brain tumor, because that... it's an amazing bit of evolution and creation that we have this brain-blood barrier that doesn't allow certain substances to get through that into the brain to really to protect the brain. But about 1% of these cases, it does to people. So you just have to be clear. And the best way to avoid West Nile virus, not get mosquito bites. I mean, hey, I'm all about putting on the spray. Yeah, I am all about putting on the spray. You got to do it. And I know some people say, well, DEET for kids and things like that. Is it really all that? Well, yeah, I don't know. For me, it's worth the risk. Talk to your doctor. How about that? Hey, I mentioned this yesterday at the end of the show, that an extract from oysters may reduce the risk of cancer in the colon, and that researchers in Italy just presented their findings at a conference in Florence. And they found that it's going to need further testing, but this certain compound within oysters had an anti-inflammatory property to it. Now, we've talked about how we have a rise in cases of colon cancer among younger and younger people. There are a lot of theories as to, well, why is this happening? And what it, you know, some of the theories revolve around diet. Maybe kids are eating too much processed food, whatever. But for whatever reason, it is inflammation in the colon that can lead to there being these problems. And this oyster shows that whatever it is in this oyster, this compound, it has an anti-inflammatory response in the colon. The It was the Society for Experimental Biology conference in Florence, Italy. And by the way, they use dried Pacific oyster meat, which is made by sun-drying or gently dehydrating fresh oyster meat. And the researchers produced an extract from the dried meat, tested it on intestinal cells, and found that it effectively lowered inflammation in them. Now, whether or not this is going to work by digesting it, well, we shall see. By the way, oysters, Pacific oysters, you know, this brings up another topic, and Kathy and I discuss it. She prefers cold water oysters. Now, I don't know if she can tell there's a difference, but she's got this sense that you're less likely to get a bad one or a contaminated one if it comes from cold water. And you probably remember that November was a big month for oysters. October, November, December, months that end in R. Yeah. And maybe that was always kind of the rule, and I think that they thought maybe the water being colder then, I mean, less chance of bacterial infestation in the oysters. I don't know. But she prefers them cold. Now, when we were with Jimmy H., actually, he brought us to a place that specialized in oysters down in North Myrtle Beach, and it was very good. And they're fried oysters. It literally was a shack, but it was great. Made to really look like a shack, and they were proud about it. And the seats at the bar were fight chairs from boats, from fishing boats. But we had some fried oysters there, and I'll tell you, they were pretty amazing. And I like fried oysters, too. I'm not crazy about scalloped oysters, but fried oysters I do like. And they're good. Some of the best fried oysters I had actually were over on the Vineyard. But anyway, so there you go. Can there be some anti-inflammatory properties to this? And eating them, including them in your diet, would it help? I don't know. But we do know that there's a significant increase in colon cancer in younger and younger people. And they have yet to nail down what it is. And, I mean, one of the, I think, most obvious is maybe processed foods, not enough fruits and veggies, things like that. People not getting enough of those, that could make a difference too. So there you have it. Oysters, colon cancer. Okay, our friends at DoorDash have done a little study here to find out where the cheapest hamburger meal is across the country. Let me tell you where the most expensive one is, and you're either going to say Alaska or Hawaii. And actually, it's not Hawaii. It's Anchorage, Alaska, $28.28 for a cheeseburger meal, you know, with the fries and a drink. Now, where are the cheapest? The 10 best value cities in the study are concentrated in the Midwest and Texas. Four cities in Texas alone, Laredo, Texas being one of them, $13.99. Lincoln, Nebraska, Tommy knows all about that, $13.86. Detroit, well, there's nothing left in Detroit, so it's $14.99. And Philadelphia, $15.41. I've got to figure, look, come on, here I am down at the Cape broadcast center, and come on, around here I could get that cheaper. I don't know, DoorDash, if you maybe they only looked at certain size cities, I don't know, but I'm thinking there are some places that it's cheaper than that right here in southern New England. We'll see. Okay, you know what, forget about that stuff. And speaking of DoorDash, did you know that Press Ahead Coffee works with DoorDash?
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3: The U.S. goes on the attack in Iran a third straight day. I'm Dave Anthony, Fox News. Central Command says the latest strikes again targeted air defense and drone and missile sites.
4: We're hitting them very hard, and it'll continue, and we'll see what happens, but we're knocking out all of their offensive capability.
5: President is also reimposing a naval blockade on Iran's ports. Still, he tells me a deal to end the conflict is possible.
4: Yeah, I think a deal is possible. Sure, I do.
5: President Trump says the U.S. will take over the critical Strait of Hormuz and be compensated by countries relying on the narrow waterway.
3: That's Fox's Jared Halpern of the White House. The president wants to charge ships 20%. Fox's Alex Hogan reports Iran's foreign minister reacted on X,
6: writing, quote, POTUS is absolutely right. Whoever provides secure and safe passage of commercial vessels through the Strait of Hormuz should be compensated for this service. Iran has always been the guardian of the Strait and will remain so forever. 20% is, of course, too much. We will be fair.
3: Iran also launched more attacks, targeting a few more oil tankers in Bahrain and Jordan. And the price of oil surging again, up almost 3%, putting WTI back to $80 a barrel. Last week, it had dropped back to $68, around the same price it was before the Iran conflict. South Carolina will get a new senator today. Lindsey Graham's sister, Darlene, will be sworn in after the governor appointed her to fill out the Republicans' term that ends in January.
7: I think this is what Lindsey would have wanted, and I plan to honor him in this way.
3: He died suddenly Saturday night. There's anti-ICE anger in Maine. That's in Biddeford after an immigration enforcement shooting.
8: Maine Senator Angus King saying DHS Secretary Mark Wayne Mullen told him the person killed was not the target of the ICE operation. ICE did not directly confirm that, but a spokesperson did tell Fox agents were attempting a vehicle stop of a suspected illegal alien when the vehicle attempted to flee the scene, and fearing for public safety, an officer discharged his weapon.
3: With Marianne Rafferty, America's listening to Fox News.
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12: Good morning, I'm Brian Berner with this WXTK news update. Cape Cod is not included in the heat advisory issued by the National Weather Service, but the Bourne Police Department say that they'll be opening a cooling center today and Wednesday. The Barnstable County Emergency Management say that they'll continue coordinating with local emergency management directors and will share additional information if other municipalities decide to open cooling centers as well. Officials say that the Bourne Cooling Center will be open from 8 a.m. until 8 p.m. today and tomorrow. One person has been injured after a vehicle crashed into a medical center in Hyannis. Officials say that the accident happened at around 12:30 on Monday afternoon at the Cape Cod Healthcare Cardiovascular Center on Main Street. Authorities say that a building inspector was called in to evaluate the structural integrity of the building and that the injured victim was taken to Cape Cod Hospital for an evaluation, but at this time, there has been no update on the extent of their injuries. And in sports, Cardinal slugger Jordan Walker won the 2026 Home Run Derby last night. Red Sox infielder Wilson Contreras represented Boston by hitting 13 home runs in the first round before slugging another 8 homers in the semifinals. I'm Brian Berner, News Radio 95, WXTK.
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19: Plenty of light traffic across the Cape with no reported crashes or delays. 28 still moving well between Bourne and Falmouth to Orleans. Route 6 Mid-Cape Highway is clear between Sagamore and Provincetown. No reported issues at the Bourne or Sagamore bridges. I'm Gina Genesis.
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22: 1 degree outside, Weather Network meteorologist Danielle Noyce with your forecast. Warm and windy today, a blend of sun and clouds, highs in the lower 80s, southwest wind 20 to 30 miles per hour, gusts around 40 during the evening. Clear skies tonight, lows in the mid 70s, tomorrow upper 80s with sun and clouds. It'll feel closer to the lower 90s, slight chance of a late day thunderstorm. Thursday's partly cloudy, hot, and a little less humid, highs in the mid 80s. For the only forecast you need to know, download our free 1 degree outside weather app.
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4: All right, they're headed to Maine. Yep, they're headed to Maine. No, they want to get up to Maine because this is all part of the Democrat political strategy. Good morning, everybody. Jim Foligno here live at the iHeartMedia Broadcast Center in Hyannis. And hey, just in case you're wondering, I didn't forget. I did say I was going to make it to Press Ahead Coffee, but there he goes. Not until sometime tomorrow morning, I'll let you know. So I'd love to see you, and you know if I'm at Press Ahead, the coffee's on me. Okay, let's get to the important stuff. El Luco, good morning, my friend.
5: Good morning.
4: Ready for this heat today, buddy?
5: Hold on a second.
4: All right.
5: Sorry.
4: What's that?
5: Sorry, I couldn't get these headphones on. They're like jammed.
4: All right.
5: What was up?
4: Are you ready for the heat wave today?
5: Well, I sort of have to be. Not much of a choice.
4: That's a good attitude. You're right.
5: I'm definitely ready. I'm wearing shorts today. So
4: nice. Attaboy. Attaboy. Well, you're not going to golf today, are you?
5: No, it's way too hot for golf.
4: Yeah, it's way, way, way too hot for golf. But I, in my day, when I was a crazy golfer, I would have gone out on a day like this, like an idiot, you know, and been there suffering from sunstroke. But anyway, Tommy B joins us after 6:30. El Luco, were you able to sanitize that rant from Congressman Seth Moulton? You were able to clean off, so make it family friendly?
5: Yeah, at least FCC friendly.
4: Yeah, FCC friendly. Excellent. All right. So Seth Moulton, who you, as you know, is running against Ed Markey. He's primaried Ed Markey, and he's in desperation now. And in so much desperation, I want you to hear this, because it's always the MAGA people are violent, right? January 6th, right? I want you to listen to Seth Moulton. This is about the shooting of what I believe is an illegal immigrant. We'll wait for all the details. In Maine, in Biddeford, Maine, this Seth Moulton couldn't wait to get in front of a camera for social media, and he posted this, and El Luco has sanitized it for us. Go ahead, Luke.
6: If you don't think this is you don't know what it means to be an American. And every one of us should be angry right now in this moment and willing to stand up for our values, the values that have always made this country great. And anyone who's just letting these MAGA autocrats get away with this needs to fight or get out of the way. It's time for us to stop this. So if you're on your way to Maine right now, thank you. If you're standing up and fighting in your community, thank you. If you're doing everything you can to protect our values, thank you. But if you're someone who can do more, then we need to do more. We need to do more right now because lives are on the line. Lives are getting lost because what? He used his Prius as a weapon at 2.5 miles an hour? That's just an excuse to shoot somebody. That's what's going on. These thugs want an excuse to shoot someone like they're patrolling the Warsaw Ghetto in 1941. That's and it needs to stop.
4: Yeah, that's not inflammatory, is it? I mean, making a reference to Nazis, the Warsaw Ghetto, if everybody knows what that is, right? The Jews were pushed into the ghetto, and then the ghetto was cleared out, and where did everybody end up? In the death camps. That's not inflammatory. Oh, wait a minute. Aren't you inviting people to go to a state, to go to Maine, to cause trouble, right? He invited people to go to Maine. If you're on your way to Maine, good. And thugs. 2.5 miles an hour in a Prius. How do you know that? Are you privy to information that the rest of us don't have? The investigation hasn't even been conducted. Thugs? Fight? Really? That's not inflammatory at all. That's not the new Democrat Party, the party of the communists. That's not the Democrat Party, is it? I thought MAGA was all about violence. Really? So this is Seth Moulton. And by the way, man, he really does. He really is beginning to look like a largemouth bass, especially when he gets really upset. I'm waiting for gills to pop out of the side of his head. He looks like a largemouth bass. But that aside, that's a call for violence right there. All the time you talk about Trump and he's inciting violence. And then right here in front of your face, you got to fight. You got to get up to Maine or get out of the way. These thugs, the Warsaw Ghetto. What really strikes me as ironic is you're sending people to Maine, a state where the Democrat candidate for senator had a Nazi tattoo, an actual Nazi tattoo. But no. I mean, do you remember Pete Hegseth? Pete Hegseth, his tattoo on his chest is the Jerusalem cross. And actually, I have a pin of the Jerusalem cross that I wear on my lapel. The Jerusalem cross. It's a Christian symbol. Now, can we help it if 2-3 dozen white supremacists take that and start using it? But anyway, for 99.9% of the people, the Jerusalem cross is a holy symbol. It was on the program for Jimmy Carter's funeral. But do you remember what Dems did with that? That's a Nazi, a white supremacist symbol he's got on his chest. Yet you had a candidate in Maine with the Totenkopf, the death's head skull. The death's head skull that was on the hats of the SS officers running the death camps. Yes, the same SS officers who went in and cleared out the ghetto in Warsaw and sent all those people to the death camps. I mean, come on, just watch Schindler's List, okay? And yet Seth Moulton is referring to what ICE is doing. This is the weaponization of ICE. This is no different than Black Lives Matter. And I think that Democrats right now in some of the war rooms are so happy this has happened in Maine because they can detract attention from their own disaster in Maine, Graham Plantner, and how they're going to coronate somebody without one single vote to run as a Democrat for the Senate from Maine against Susan Collins. That's what they want. That is exactly what they want. And they're happy now. They're very happy. Okay. Let me ask you a question. So last night was the last 8:30 sunset in southern New England. Oh, I'm going somewhere with this. There is a bill going through Congress right now that has President Trump's support, and that bill would eliminate the fallback time.
5: It would keep us in daylight savings time, like more permanently.
4: Thank you, Eluco, because that's what we're in right now.
5: Right, it's Eastern Daylight Time right now.
4: So we're right around 8:30 now. And let's see, in 1 week, we'll be at 8:21, in 2 weeks, 8:15, in 3 weeks, 8:08. Yeah, Luke doesn't like that.
5: No, yeah. I don't like the dark.
4: No, I don't.
5: A lot of people don't.
4: No.
5: Not alone there.
4: I especially don't like it at 4 o'clock in the end of December and early January. I hate that. And it would be 5 o'clock, which would be much easier for a lot of people.
5: The only trade-off is that the sunrise would be much later around here.
4: Right.
5: And throughout everywhere that it would observe it.
4: Yeah. But here's the thing. In Europe, you know, people don't realize Europe is, well, if you draw a line from Boston straight across to Europe, that line goes through Venice. Yes, it goes through Venice. France, Germany, they're all north of Boston. And to that end, I remember being in Paris in June of 22, and it was still light at 10:15 at night. We watched fireworks at Versailles, and I don't think they started at least until 10:45, 11 o'clock.

0: Trump wants to do. So, listen, he's also going to make a speech Thursday night. What is he going to talk about? Well, maybe I have the answer. Stick around. You're listening to the Jim Polito Show. You are not alone.
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0: All right, so El Luco, we have to appoint someone, a research associate on the show, because my friend Todd Jay said, he was right. So you were on the right track too, El Luco.
1: Yeah.
0: So it was I talked about this earlier. It was first adopted in World War I, and they called it wartime. And it was, they thought they were going to save energy, be able to work longer. They repealed it in 1919. Then they brought it back in 66, and it was enacted in the 70s, as you said, because of the energy crisis. And they've been doing it ever since. Let's see. Arizona, Hawaii, also U.S. territories, Puerto Rico, the Virgin Islands, the Northern Mariana Islands, American Samoa, and Guam do not observe daylight saving
1: time. I didn't know about the American territories. I knew about Arizona and Hawaii.
0: Yep. Well, there we go. Thank you, Todd. Hey, today is Bastille Day, too, folks. And it's the day that the French revolutionaries stormed the Bastille, which the Bastille doesn't exist in Paris anymore. There is a monument marking the spot, but it's not really something people visit, because I think it's actually in the middle of a road. Honestly, I never went there. I mean, I went to the site where Joan of Arc was burned at the stake. That's not in Paris, but never went to that spot historically in Paris. Went to Lafayette's grave to pay my respects to him, but no. So anyway, the reason the French Revolution really failed and turned into a bloodbath, it's very simple when you compare it to the American Revolution. There was no faith, no God in the French Revolution. As a matter of fact, they stormed the churches and sacked them and looted them. They thought that the church was in line with the king and was just part of the whole thing. And religion and faith was not a part of it. Whereas we all know John Adams said, you know, this country is and this Constitution of the United States can only govern a religious and moral people. Because if you don't, it means nothing. If you don't have that faith. And it is true. I mean, that is the major difference between the French Revolution and the American Revolution. And they went right back to a dictator, Napoleon, emperor. Okay, so Trump is going to give a primetime address. Last time he did this was early in April. And it was right around the start of the Iran war. What's going on? What is he going to talk about? I know a lot of people were disappointed with the April talk because they said there were no specifics in it. Well, Trump hasn't said what he's going to talk about, but he's laid out really some of the specifics about what is going on with Iran. I don't know if you've seen the amazing video of those drone boats that just blasted one a submarine port and one other location. They just like drones fly into something. These just drive right on top of the water, right into whatever it is, and explode. You may have seen these boats when you may have seen them when we were when they rescued those pilots who were shot down in the Strait. They rescued them with these boats. So I think he's going to talk about what he wants to do. His plan is he wants to take over the Strait of Hormuz, lock Iran out of trading any oil. That will make a difference. Last night, we hit them again. We were hitting targets that were offensive or defensive. They were military targets. Did not go after bridges, infrastructure, whatever. Went after those things. And so here's what Trump is laying out. He wants to close the Strait of Hormuz, will police it, and will take 20% as a fee, 20% on whatever the cargo is as a fee for our trouble. I don't know if that's ever going to happen. Here's why. Oh, no, I think we could police the Strait of Hormuz. I think they're at that point where, forget it. We're just going to make sure it's secure. We're not going to rely on that. We're not going to trust them to do it. We're going to do it. But I do think he's trying to get Europe and NATO into this to be part of that operation. Now, logistically, could they be part of that operation? That's a very good question. Has that ever been war gamed? Has there ever been war games with our allies for this kind of a situation? I don't know. Would it be that just we have to do it? I don't know. Could they offer support? I don't know. But we'll find out Thursday night. We're also going to find out about all the heat from Tommy B when we come back. And is there going to be severe weather in northern New England? Stick around. You're listening to the Jim Polito Show. You are not alone.
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3: Good morning. I'm Brian Berner with this WXTK news update. Cape Cod is not included in the heat advisory issued by the National Weather Service, but the Bourne Police Department say that they'll be opening a cooling center today and Wednesday. The Barnstable County Emergency Management say that they'll continue coordinating with local emergency management directors and will share additional information if other municipalities decide to open cooling centers as well. Officials say that the Bourne Cooling Center will be open from 8 a.m. until 8 p.m. today and tomorrow. One person has been injured after a vehicle crashed into a medical center in Hyannis. Officials say that the accident happened at around 12:30 on Monday afternoon at the Cape Cod Healthcare Cardiovascular Center on Main Street. Authorities say that a building inspector was called in to evaluate the structural integrity of the building and that the injured victim was taken to Cape Cod Hospital for an evaluation, but at this time, there has been no update on the extent of their injuries. Rescuers responded to the Cape after a mass stranding of bottlenose dolphins between First Light and Ellis Landing in Brewster. The International Fund for Animal Welfare says that rescuers found more than 30 dolphins on Monday morning, with five or six of them already dead. They say that the dolphins were then refloated with the incoming tide and began swimming towards Wellfleet Harbor. Authorities say that scouts are expected to return today to check for any dolphins that may have become separated from the group or may have gotten stranded. The state Senate has passed a new version of a bill covering social media. Tory Gates explains.
4: In April, the House passed a measure that would ban social media for children under 14. With concerns about legality, privacy, and free speech in mind, the Senate created its own version, which passed 38-2. The measure requires that all social media platforms adopt default settings for minors to increase safety and limit the more addictive elements of social media. This includes disablement of the algorithmic feed, autoplay, infinite scroll, and visibility, plus a shutoff of notifications from midnight to 6 a.m. Adults would be allowed to change those settings on their discretion. I'm Tory Gates.
3: And in sports, Cardinal slugger Jordan Walker won the 2026 Home Run Derby last night. Red Sox infielder Wilson Contreras represented Boston by hitting 13 home runs in the first round before slugging another 8 homers in the semifinals. I'm Brian Berner, News Radio 95, WXTK.
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8: Just a bit slower as you approach the Bourne Bridge and the Bourne Rotary traveling on to the Cape. Sagamore Bridge is still clear with light traffic. So are the rest of the roads along 28 and Route 6 Mid-Cape Highway. Light traffic with no reported crashes or delays. I'm Gina Genesis.
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2: Now, your look at the 1 degree outside weather network forecast for Cape Cod and the islands.
11: 1 degree outside weather network meteorologist Danielle Noyce with your forecast. Warm and windy today, a blend of sun and clouds, highs in the lower 80s, southwest wind 20 to 30 miles per hour, gusts around 40 during the evening. Clear skies tonight, lows in the mid 70s. Tomorrow, upper 80s with sun and clouds. It'll feel closer to the lower 90s. Slight chance of a late day thunderstorm. Thursday's partly cloudy, hot, and a little less humid, highs in the mid 80s. For the only forecast you need to know, download our free 1 degree outside weather app.
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0: Welcome back. All right, Tommy B coming up in just a minute, but I want to let you know, more celebrities are coming out saying disgusting things about Lindsey Graham. Margaret Cho, have you ever seen her, comedian? She said, bye Lindsey Graham, from the closet to the coffin, real seamless. She actually went on to suggest that Trump may be next in line to die. She put hashtags resist and FDT. I think we all know what FDT means. She said, Mitch McConnell. So it's Mitch McConnell, Lindsey Graham. It does happen in threes. Isn't that nice? But that's the sensitive and that's the kind and that's the caring left. Oh, no, that's just the communists. Hey, where's Tommy B?
1: He's one of the most experienced weather forecasters in New England, and now he's right here. The Jim

0: I think the Moody Blues might want to be the Moody air conditioners this afternoon, wouldn't you say?
1: I would say by 3 o'clock this afternoon, temperatures in many cities in southern New England will be around 97 degrees.
0: Ooh, Tommy. Tommy, wait a minute. Even with all the humidity in the air, it'll get up to that temperature.
1: It's not going to be that humid today.
0: Oh, it's not?
1: No.
0: Oh.
1: It is not going to be that humid today.
0: So that's why, I imagine that's why it's getting up to 97, because as you've taught us, it takes more energy to heat up air with moisture in it.
1: Yeah, but you know what? Let me tell you something. Mm-hmm. That intro to me with what those words that you were saying, all that hot air coming from those ridiculous far-left Democrats,
0: yeah.
1: What a disgrace. What an absolute disgrace.
0: I like when you talk like that, because when I was with Nico the other day, we were talking about how you have a tragic flaw. You see the good in everyone. If I were to write the Tommy B Odyssey or the Iliad or the Greek tragedy of Tommy B, you know, the hero always has a tragic flaw. It's not something bad, but it leads to their downfall. Tommy B's tragic flaw is you're too good to everybody. Seriously, I mean, you joke here like you're a crotchety old man, but you're not. You're too good to everybody. So when you get upset, I actually say, attaboy, Tommy. How many times have I said to you in the course of our friendship, Tommy, you got to cut this guy loose. You got to let this guy know what's going on. You'd be, well, you know, Jim. And here, good. This is all good.
1: Yeah, but you know what, Jim? I'm seriously celebrating the death of Lindsey Graham.
0: Yeah,
1: and then hoping that this one is next, and that is an absolute disgrace. There is no way to defend that.
0: No, there isn't. There isn't. I mean, it's one thing, you know, sometimes I say about Trump, if he says something about somebody who's passed away, but he doesn't say, I'm glad they're dead. I hope this one's dead. He just says something, you know. And, of course, my mom always said, if you can't say anything nice, don't say anything at all. But saying you're glad the person's dead and you want more bodies. Yeah, it's not good, Tom. It's not good at
1: terrible.
0: All.
1: It's terrible.
0: It is terrible. All right. So do we have any other issues today in weather before we get to some discussions here?
1: Yes, we do. The Big Bend area of Texas is just inundated with water. Terrible flooding there, especially near and south of San Antonio. Now, listen to this. This is very unusual. Very unusual. Tornadoes may occur this afternoon in northern Vermont, New Hampshire, and northern Maine, as far north as Caribou and Presque Isle. Almost unprecedented.
0: Right, because we don't often hear about tornadoes up there, Tom.
1: No, very seldom. Very seldom, but it could be a headliner later this afternoon and tonight.
0: That is what? Is there unstable air?
1: Of course there is, you big dope. Why do you think they're going to have tornadoes? Is the air unstable? No, the air is very relaxed up there. Very stable air. Everyone is having a great time in northern Vermont, New Hampshire, and Maine. That's why there's going to be tornadoes.
0: See, Eluco.
1: What, have you flipped out?
0: See, Eluco, this is the whole thing. You know, he's nice to everybody, but not us.
2: Right.
0: Not
2: he's
0: us.
2: Never nice to us. No.
0: No.
2: Not at all.
0: No. You big, what have you flipped out, you big dope? That was a good
2: one. I'm going to start counting for those.
1: I have another thing to say.
0: What?
1: Before we get to your issues.
0: Uh-oh. Oh, boy.
1: Mondami, how does he leave out the Italian-Americans, the Irish-Americans, and the Jewish-Americans in his map of New York City's ethnic communities. What an idiot.
0: Well, did you hear his excuse? He was finally questioned about this. And you know what he did? He blamed it on the former mayor, Mayor Adams. He blamed it on him, saying, oh, I had nothing to do with that map. That was him. Well, hold on a second, dumb. It was released during your administration.
1: That's right.
0: Yeah, it wasn't released by him. You can't blame him. If he really? So have you taken everything that he's done and rubber stamped it? I don't think so.
1: Nope.
0: What a lame, Tommy, that was a lame excuse.
1: Ridiculous. And you know what else I'm getting sick of?
0: Uh-oh. Wow, this is, Luco, this is the Tommy B complaint department. Go ahead.
1: His stupid, silly smile.
0: Oh, yeah. It's a commie smile.
1: Yeah.
0: It's a commie smile, Tommy. It is. It is. Okay, now I'm going to put a cherry on top of this sundae. Now that you're in a bad mood, I want you to know this.
1: I'm in a very good mood.
0: Oh, are you? Okay. Well, I was at the supermarket yesterday.
1: Yeah.
0: And I was picking up some stuff for Kathy. I had my honey-do list, and I do that for Kathy. I do more of the grocery shopping, not all of it. And I know you do, too. You go out and do some of the grocery.
1: Hey, I love it. My favorite thing to do.
0: Except, Tommy, when you get into line at the checkout and the person in front of you drops that plastic bar between their order and yours. You hate that, don't you?
1: That stupid stick, yes. Yes.
0: And you know you're insulted. You're insulted when you see it.
1: Yeah. You know, I don't want you to pay for my food. Leave that little stick alone. You know, I'm not going to push my food on that little conveyor belt so that you get charged for it. I hate that thing. In fact, you know what? Just a couple of days when I was at the supermarket, some guy put that thing down.
0: Yeah.
1: You know, it's usually women who do it, but this guy put that thing down. I wanted to smack him over the head with it.
2: Please, it's a common courtesy to put that down for the general people.
0: Yeah, see, now Luco's going to be on the other side of this one. It's a courtesy. I'm doing it as a courtesy.
2: How are they supposed to know you, dope?
0: Well, here's what I do. I don't, if the person in front of me hasn't put the stick down, I don't put it down. I leave 1 foot, a minimum of 1 foot between their order and mine. And I just, it's almost like the demilitarized zone in North and South Korea. You know where it is. You know where it is, okay?
1: Yep.
0: You know if you step over here, you're into enemy territory.
1: That's right.
0: A foot and I don't put the plastic thing down. But Tommy.
1: Well, you know what I do, don't you?
0: Oh boy, here we go.
1: I stack up the merchandise that I bought. Sometimes it's like 3 feet high.
2: Yeah, it goes through the ceiling.
1: Skyscrapers of food.
0: So you have the leaning tower of groceries, right?
1: That's right. Yeah, it's
2: unmistakable. Or, you know, if it's got pizza, you could say the leaning tower of pizza.
0: Yeah, leaning tower of pizza.
2: Instead of pizza,
1: that's right.
0: Yeah.
1: Now, you know, one time when I did that, I had a terrible sneezing fit. and the merchandise came tumbling down.
2: I thought you were going to say a coughing fit.
0: Yeah. No, he is.
1: Luke.
2: What?
1: Luke, that doesn't exist anymore.
0: Well,
1: you big dope. That
2: we just heard
1: exist.
2: It, you big dummy.
0: We just heard it a little bit.
1: No, you,
0: well, you
1: did.
2: Yes, we did. Come on.
0: There was a little bit. I mean, I will support you 90% of the way there. I think your cough is vastly
2: improved. Certainly not as
0: improved.
2: Bad, but it's still there.
1: Now, I have another issue.
0: Oh, boy. Wow, this is all of his issues.
1: Yep. The home run derby.
0: Oh, yeah, the home run derby. We forgot to bring this up. Go ahead.
1: Well, no, we didn't forget to bring it up. I brought it up.
0: Yeah,
1: what
0: no, but I mean, I didn't
1: put time.
0: I know. I didn't put it with my issues. I didn't. Yep. I didn't put it with my issues. And Nico was asking me the other day if I was going to watch it because I told him
1: it's a waste of time. You know, you're lobbing the ball into these guys who can hit the ball 450 feet. What's the deal about that? And tonight, the All-Star game, I haven't watched one inning of an All-Star game since the Carter administration.
0: Yeah, I'll go
1: with... What a waste of time.
0: I will go with you on that. I'm not... I do like that it matters now, the game, a little bit in the series, but I don't, Tom. I could not care less. I really don't.
1: I know.
0: But that's what Nico and I were talking about, how much you love baseball and how you will sit there for a four-hour game. Tom, unless it's a really important game, I can't sit through a baseball game anymore. If I'm at a game, I can, but not at home.
1: Well, Nico was right in that respect. I will, especially if it's the Yankees or the Red Sox.
0: Yeah.
1: But the All-Star game, you know, who cares? It's just another opportunity for someone to get hurt.
0: Yeah, right, right.
1: Messing and then they're around. Out for the season.
0: All right, we got to get to the forecast, but I do want you to know my good friend John Scungio from Lincoln, Rhode Island, a good friend up where I used to live, one of my adopted hometowns. He said, I like to put police crime scene tape between orders.
2: Do not cross.
1: Hey, you know what?
0: Well, nothing to see here, folks.
1: Great idea.
0: Yeah, nothing to see here, folks. Nothing to see here. Move along.
1: That is a great idea.
0: Well, he's smart man.
3: In the summertime, when the weather is high, you can stretch right up and touch the sky. When the weather's fine, you got women on your mind. Have a drink, have a drive.
0: Who is that, Tommy? Who is that? I always forget.
1: Mungo Jerry.
0: That's it. It's one of those crazy, you know, not really many hits.
1: A one-hit wonder.
0: Yeah, pretty much. That's it. All right, Tommy.
1: In the summertime,
0: Give us all the hits in the forecast, please.
1: All right, very simple. Sunny today, mid to upper 90s. Clear to partly cloudy tonight. Here's our lows tonight in the mid-70s. For tomorrow, more sunshine, a little bit cooler. Highs tomorrow in the lower 90s.
0: All right. Tommy, thank you very much, my friend, and we'll catch up with you tomorrow.
1: Yep, I'm on a roll.
0: You are. You're on a roll or in a wrap or on a hoagie or in Syrian bread. You can have it any way you want, Tommy. Thank you, my friend. Now, look, Susan Scungio spit out her coffee when we were talking about the crime scene tape. Poor Susan. Susan, careful. Make John clean it up. All right, when we return, how much money do you think has left New York City since Mamdani took over as mayor? You got to hear the figure. You're listening to the Jim Polito Show. You are not alone.
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0: Right, yeah. All right. Let's take a look at Mamdani's New York. Hey, first of all, there's 57,000 vacant apartments in New York right now. Now, you might say in a city of what? Is it 7 million? That's not a big deal. No, it is a big deal. Rent control is not a good thing. Yeah, they want to bring it to Massachusetts and other places, sure. But listen to this. New York, according to a study, has an exodus of millionaires, causing an $11 billion loss in taxes. This is according to the Citizen Budget Commission. And it comes amid fears that Mayor Zohran the Magnificent Mamdani and his push to tax the rich is going to drive more and more people out. Of course it is. Of course it's going to drive people out. When you are wealthy, you don't need to stay in one location. You can get the heck out. And see, this is what happens when you let a socialist communist take over. And really, come on, democratic socialism and communism, one in the same. The money is leaving New York. Hey, former New York governor, Andrew Cuomo, he said we're doing too good of a job taxing the rich. Absolutely. Okay. Hey, Cape Cod, and thank you for hosting me. The Dean, Ed Lambert, is up next for you for the rest of...
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4: We're taking out all of their capability for anything having to do with the strait, with the Hormuz Strait.
2: Well, the third straight day of American strikes.
5: The United States Military Central Command says targets included Iranian coastal surveillance sites plus drone and missile systems. President Trump says he's reinstating a blockade of Iranian ports, and he appears to be overturning years of American policy on freedom of navigation, announcing a 20% tax on all ships using the waterway.
2: Fox's Jonathan Savage. Iran's foreign minister responded, saying his country's the guardian of the strait as Iran keeps up the attacks.
6: The United Arab Emirates reported that two ships were hit overnight. And just a few hours ago, the United Kingdom Maritime Trade Association reported that another ship was hit just off the coast of Lima, Oman. This was a ship following the southern route through the strait established by Oman in defiance of the Iranian route to the north. Yesterday, a Cyprus flag container ship was hit.
2: Fox's Mike Tobin in Tel Aviv. Oil prices keep rising back up, more than 3% WTI, almost $81 a barrel. In Maine, there are anti-ICE protests over another deadly shooting.
7: Immigration rights groups are identifying the man as a father and Colombian native who was here on a work visa. DHS says yesterday morning agents were monitoring an address of someone who was ordered to be removed from the country. Later, an illegal migrant left the home in a car, but when they tried to stop the car, the agency says, quote, the vehicle attempted to flee the scene and fearing for public safety, an officer discharged his weapon.
2: Fox's Nate Foy. Maine Senator Angus King says the driver killed was not the immigrant targeted for removal. Lindsey Graham's sister Darlene will be sworn in as a senator today after South Carolina's governor appointed her to replace her Republican brother who died suddenly Saturday.
8: Lindsey has always been there for me, and now I will be there for him.
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11: Good morning, I'm Brian Berner with this WXTK News Update. Rescuers responded to the Cape after a mass stranding of bottlenose dolphins between First Light and Ellis Landing in Brewster. The International Fund for Animal Welfare says that rescuers found more than 30 dolphins on Monday morning, with 5 or 6 of them already dead. They say that the dolphins were then refloated with the incoming tide and began swimming towards Wellfleet Harbor. Authorities say that scouts are expected to return today to check for any dolphins that may have become separated from the group or may have gotten stranded. Cape Cod is not included in the heat advisory issued by the National Weather Service, but the Bourne Police Department say that they'll be opening a cooling center today and Wednesday. The Barnstable County Emergency Management say that they'll continue coordinating with local emergency management directors and will share additional information if other municipalities decide to open cooling centers as well. Officials say that the Bourne Cooling Center will be open from 8 a.m. until 8 p.m. today and tomorrow. One person has been injured after a vehicle crashed into a medical center in Hyannis. Officials say that the accident happened at around 12:30 on Monday afternoon at the Cape Cod Healthcare Cardiovascular Center on Main Street. Authorities say that a building inspector was called in to evaluate the structural integrity of the building and that the injured victim was taken to Cape Cod Hospital for an evaluation, but at this time, there has been no update on the extent of their injuries. The state Senate has passed a new version of a bill covering social media. Tory Gates explains.
12: In April, the House passed a measure that would ban social media for children under 14. With concerns about legality, privacy, and free speech in mind, the Senate created its own version, which passed 38-2. The measure requires that all social media platforms adopt default settings for minors to increase safety and limit the more addictive elements of social media. This includes disablement of the algorithmic feed, autoplay, infinite scroll, and visibility, plus a shutoff of notifications from midnight to 6 a.m. Adults would be allowed to change those settings on their discretion. I'm Tory Gates.
11: And in sports, Cardinal slugger Jordan Walker won the 2026 Home Run Derby last night. Red Sox infielder Wilson Contreras represented Boston by hitting 13 home runs in the first round before slugging another 8 homers in the semifinals. I'm Brian Berner, News Radio 95, WXTK.
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17: Local slowdowns have been building at both the Bourne and the Sagamore Bridges, with stop-and-go traveling onto the Cape at the Bourne Bridge, slower traffic at the Sagamore Bridge, but no reported crashes, and delay times under 5 minutes. I'm Gina Genesis. Have a safe commute.
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15: Now, your look at the 1 degree outside Weather Network forecast for Cape Cod and the islands.
1: One Degree Outside Weather Network meteorologist Danielle Noyce with your forecast. Warm and windy today. A blend of sun and clouds. Highs in the lower 80s. Southwest wind 20 to 30 miles per hour. Gusts around 40 during the evening. Clear skies tonight. Lows in the mid 70s. Tomorrow, upper 80s with sun and clouds. It'll feel closer to the lower 90s. Slight chance of a late day thunderstorm. Thursday's partly cloudy, hot, and a little less humid. Highs in the mid 80s. For the only forecast you need to know, download our free One Degree Outside Weather app.
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3: Beep, beep, beep, beep, yeah!
22: You know, good morning, everybody. How you doing? I'm Ed Lambert. Every once in a while, Bob, I'll be sitting here fat, dumb, and happy. And all of a sudden, before I know it, it sneaks up on me. I got a beep, beep, and I said, wait a minute. I got it ready to go. You know, time for the show. Morning, everybody. How you doing? 7 after 7. It's July 14th. It's the Tuesday. Got a lot going on today. Of course, we're going to be talking about more about Lindsey Graham and his sister. We're going to be talking about the Department of War, Jill Biden, Westfield. Tim Dunn's joining us after 8 o'clock. We're going to be talking about the sheriff of Bristol County. Then the former sheriff, Tom Hodgson, will be joining us after 7:30. A lot going on this morning, including the bottlenose dolphin. You know, I was sort of, it's not something that, we see all the time, but the dolphin stranding. But then I found out that this stranding that they're talking about, that Brian's talking about, is the largest in history in Massachusetts. I mean, around 30. I don't know how many were, maybe more, maybe a little less, but this 30 bottlenose dolphins stranded off of Cape Cod yesterday morning. And I was looking up where they were. Brian said it's between First Light and Ellis Landing. That whole area is Ocean Edge, in Brewster. The coast right off of Ocean Edge is where all the dolphins were. Bob, give me a cut on the dolphins, will you?
23: About 30 bottlenose dolphins that were stranded between First Light and Ellis Landing in Brewster were successfully steered away from land ahead of this evening's low tide. The pod refloated with the incoming tide. About 6 of these dolphins died before crews could rescue them. Experts say that, like a person who's hurt in a car accident, dolphins can become injured during a stranding and should never be pushed or dragged back into the water. If you see a dolphin in distress, call wildlife experts.
22: Well, wildlife experts, everybody, is IFA. I mean, if you want to get in touch with IFA, I mean, you're looking around. Who do I call? Call 508-743-9548. IFA. IFAW. Okay? Anyway, they got out there. Good job, IFA. They got out there with the volunteers and the people that work for IFA. They were able to round them up and get most of them back out into the ocean and off the shore. But that's the biggest in history so far of the dolphin stranding here on the Cape. Yeah. 508. Oh, by the way, I don't know. Did you, Bob, you didn't get any sound, did you? On Dr. Jill, everybody.
24: Did not.
22: Oh, I'm glad you didn't. Dr. Jill is coming to Nantucket. Yep, she wants to get some money. She's going to be talking about her book, View from the East Wing. She's going to be here when? Over the weekend, July 18th. She's over at the Dreamland Theater on Nantucket. It's about 11 o'clock event. Lasts about an hour, $84 if you want to listen to her. And if you can spend more money if you want to go to the little shindig wine tasting or something afterwards. But check it out, okay? The separate charge of $143 for the reception with tickets available through Dreamland's website. Jill Biden, The View from East Wing, everything I'm not going to tell you about Joe. I mean, so if you want to hear all the... She can't sell the book. That, part of the book tour is nobody... Because she's... Well, anyway... It's a new memoir, okay, and she talks about her what she did in the East Wing, okay. So if you want to hear everything about Jill Biden, And by the way, if you want the $84 in order to get in, all right, you get a signed copy of the book that you can't sell. So $84 includes a copy of the book, and tickets are available through the Theater Nantucket Dreamland website. That's Jill Biden coming to Nantucket to try to let people know about her book on July 18th. Of course, the Bidens went to Nantucket, what, every year for how many years, Bob? 147 years? Something like that.
4: Something like right? that.
22: Yeah. All right. So just for all of you that need to get over there to see her and tell you, and so she can tell you what she won't tell you about Joe, you can go on over and see her. 508-775-9985. Email me, edit95wxtk.com. I want to convey to you, everybody out there, that there are, you know, we talk about Lindsey Graham's sudden death, and, of course, the reaction, the vitriol from liberals everywhere, it seems, and about his death. I mean, everybody on The View talking about it, everybody on the Kasparian, on the podcaster talking about good riddance. You know, all the Young Turks, you know, good, you know, Cape Cod Women for Change, you know, talking yesterday about, well, I received an email from an old friend of mine, and we served in the Navy together here in South Weymouth in the intelligence business, and he's also a great teacher, D.Y. and Sandwich, and he's also a great author that wrote in terrific history books of Cape Cod. And Jim is Jim's a liberal, and he wrote me an email yesterday about my talking about the term 8647. One of our listeners was talking about a neighbor that had the 8647, you know, kill Trump type of thing. And Jim wrote me an email, and once again, Jim is moderate Democrat, if you will. But he said, "Hey, Ed," this was yesterday, and I responded to him. I'll read the emails. "Last Friday, you went on a rant about the term 86. You claimed it was a clear signal to kill Donald Trump. I guess you may have forgotten the days at the Officers Club at South Weymouth when Frank Marston was running the bar there. 86 was always been a bar term to cut him off. Marston and any other bartender used that term to tell waiters to shut someone off, clearly having too much to drink. It had nothing to do with killing. And I know you know that. To claim otherwise, as you did, was just to throw more red meat to your audience. It was hyperbole at your best." Signed, Jim Coogan. And when I got the email, I read it, and I said, you know, I want to respond to Jim. And so I did, and I wrote the following. Let me find it. "Hi, Jim. Thanks for your input. I realize the 86 it term has been used that way that you suggested, but there's also the gang mafia term that's been in the press and everywhere about, you know, let's 86 him. You know, let's 86 her. It's been used that way, too. I don't believe the Trump derangement syndrome types are using it any other way than what the Cape Cod Women for Change posted on their Facebook yesterday after Lindsey Graham's death. Quote, a good MAGA start. Prayers answered. Hope it comes in threes. Ed." Jim got back to me and said that, wait a minute, I got to find it. Here it is. He said, "Okay, point taken, Ed. there are certainly people on the extreme end of the spectrum that might be using it that way. Generally, I think most anti-Trump people use it as a cutoff or end stop politically. Social media posts probably don't reflect mainstream attitudes. Jim Coogan. Well, I want to thank Jim for getting back to me and letting me know that there are a lot of apparently Democrats out there, not the people on the extreme end of the spectrum, as he said, but a lot of anti-Trump Democrats use the term to stop him politically. And when he said social media posts such as Cape Cod Women for Change probably don't reflect mainstream attitudes. Well, and I'm glad Jim got back to me, and I'm glad he listens, and because I respect him as a historian. He's amazing, and is a good teacher, and as a naval officer, too. But I do believe that an awful lot of Democrats feel that way, that they use it not as a just to stop him politically or impeach him or vote him out of office. I think an awful lot of the Democrats out there, Jim, really do reflect the social media posts such as Cape Cod Women for Change or No Kings or all the rallies you have. Get rid of Trump. MAGA goes down. I do believe it's good to know that there are some Democrats out there like Jim Coogan whose feelings don't reflect mainstream social media posts.

0: 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Email me, edit95wxtk. .com. I'm getting quite a few emails from the left. Just because your head is filled with Fox News and Newsmax misinformation, you immediately assume the least common definition. No, I don't, JD. No, I don't. I truly believe the spittle coming from the chin, the screaming and the yelling and bashing of cars and the No Kings rally and the Cape Cod Women for Change, I really do believe that with Trump derangement syndrome, they want Trump gone. Not just out of office. They want him gone. Goodbye. I really believe that. 508, but there's good to know that there are some Democrats out there that are level-headed. 508-775-9985. Email me, edit95wxtk.com. I'm Ed Lambert. I'll be back right after this. Hang on.
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17: Welcome back, everybody. Good morning. 27 minutes after 7 o'clock on this Tuesday morning. Oh, by the way, just to let you know, we're out of the heat wave. We're not in the heat wave. They cut the line is where Plymouth, Bob? Is that where the heat wave line is?
18: Yeah, I believe so, yeah.
17: Yeah. So if you're go out today, go ahead and have the kids play, and don't give them any water, all right? And make sure they stay out in the sun and the humidity. But we are not part of that heat wave. I just want to let you all know that, okay? Just like we're not part of the drought. There's no drought on Cape Cod. 508-775-9985. 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A reaction to my friend and good author, great author, historical author, Jim Coogan. Jack said, Ed, Jim is just wrong, his reading on that. Steve said, Ed, your friend Jim, he's ignoring reality. The meaning of the term 8647 is clear to anyone who has eyes since 2016. The wild-eyed hatred of all things Trump is off the charts. Just reviewed the reactions to the Trump by the time Trump was shot. The left was angry that the bullet didn't hit a quarter of an inch to the right. I hear you, Steve. And Len said, Ed, so what do they mean by 8647? To take Trump off the menu? Come on. Nobody on the left who is fooling. It just goes to show you that people are naive when it comes to these terms, like 86, and should do a little research before posting. Kind of sounds like Graham Plattner in Maine pretending he didn't know he had a Nazi tattoo or what it meant. You know what I mean? And Steve said, Ed, come on. What a bunch of nonsense. That may be what Jim believes, but please do us a favor. Don't try to pull the wool over our eyes about what 99% of the Liberal Democrat Party believes the meaning of 8647. I have to tell you, Ed, I don't know how the Democrats go on living because they're never happy. If we have a Democrat president, they want more. I'm just happy. I don't have to go on living day by day like they do, angry with everybody who doesn't agree with them. And another Steve said, Ed, I guess that Jim Coogan has taken sides. I don't know. I'm someone that that doesn't like the history and the way he writes. I disagree with it. I think he writes great history, books of Cape Cod. But, Ed, I do totally agree with you that the Democrats want President Trump dead, period. 508-775-9985. Toll free, 888-WXTK.com. Wait a minute, hang on. Okay, I just wanted to share with you. I've got all sorts of Minogue signs. Okay, we got Minogue signs all over the place. We'll get, if you need them, I'll let you know where to get them. 508-775-9985. Here you go, you guys on the right, with the misinformation again. You guys digest limited news sources. It works for the Trump agenda. You guys on the left really, really don't think that people want him gone, huh? But you can go to the rallies. You can see what they're saying. And Ron said about the drought, Ed, you're right. State officials say the entire state of Massachusetts is in a drought category, except for Nantucket. and parts of Cape Cod, Ron. I got to take a quick break for the 7:30 news. I'll be right back. Hang on.
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2: Good morning, I'm Brian Berner with this WXTK news update. Cape Cod is not included in the heat advisory issued by the National Weather Service, but the Bourne Police Department say that they'll be opening a cooling center today and Wednesday. The Barnstable County Emergency Management say that they'll continue coordinating with local emergency management directors and will share additional information if other municipalities decide to open cooling centers as well. Officials say that the Bourne Cooling Center will be open from 8 a.m. until 8 p.m. today and tomorrow. One person has been injured after a vehicle crashed into a medical center in Hyannis. Officials say that the accident happened at around 12:30 on Monday afternoon at the Cape Cod Healthcare Cardiovascular Center on Main Street. Authorities say that a building inspector was called in to evaluate the structural integrity of the building and that the injured victim was taken to Cape Cod Hospital for an evaluation, but at this time, there has been no update on the extent of their injuries. Rescuers responded to the Cape after a mass stranding of bottlenose dolphins between First Light and Ellis Landing in Brewster. The International Fund for Animal Welfare says that rescuers found more than 30 dolphins on Monday morning, with 5 or 6 of them already dead. They say that the dolphins were then refloated with the incoming tide and began swimming towards Wellfleet Harbor. Authorities say that scouts are expected to return today to check for any dolphins that may have become separated from the group or may have gotten stranded. The state Senate has passed a new version of a bill covering social media. Tory Gates explains.
18: In April, the House passed a measure that would ban social media for children under 14. With concerns about legality, privacy, and free speech in mind, the Senate created its own version, which passed 38-2. The measure requires that all social media platforms adopt default settings for minors to increase safety and limit the more addictive elements of social media. This includes disablement of the algorithmic feed, autoplay, infinite scroll, and visibility, plus a shutoff of notifications from midnight to 6 a.m. Adults would be allowed to change those settings on their discretion. I'm Tory Gates.
2: And in sports, Cardinal slugger Jordan Walker won the 2026 Home Run Derby last night. Red Sox infielder Wilson Contreras represented Boston by hitting 13 home runs in the first round before slugging another 8 homers in the semifinals. I'm Brian Berner, News Radio 95, WXTK.
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22: An almost 10-minute delay has been building at the Sagamore Bridge, traveling onto the Cape, with that backup from Route 6 Scenic Highway. Also backed up and busy to the Bourne Bridge and the Bourne Rotary, but under 5-minute delays, no reported crashes. I'm Gina Genesis.
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0: Now, your look at the 1 degree outside weather network forecast for Cape Cod and the islands.
26: 1 degree outside, Weather Network meteorologist Danielle Noyce with your forecast. Warm and windy today, a blend of sun and clouds, highs in the lower 80s, southwest wind 20 to 30 miles per hour, gusts around 40 during the evening. Clear skies tonight, lows in the mid 70s. Tomorrow, upper 80s with sun and clouds. It'll feel closer to the lower 90s. Slight chance of a late day thunderstorm. Thursday's partly cloudy, hot, and a little less humid, highs in the mid 80s. For the only forecast you need to know, download our free 1 degree outside weather app.
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29: Beep, beep, beep, beep, yeah!
17: Oh, boy. Thank you, all of you, for significant emails about how I'm wrong about 86-47. I appreciate it, Robert, and everybody else, too, about this has nothing to do with Donald, has everything to do with Joe Biden. Anyway, thank you very much, you guys. Appreciate it. I ain't buying it. 508-775-9985. Email me, edit95wxtk.com. I couldn't help but read in the press coming out of Western Mass. The people outside of Springfield are having huge problems out in Western Mass. And all I could think of is Suzanne Conley and the problem we're having with wind farms and industrial windmills and screwing up all of Cape Cod and looking at our aquifer and what we're ruining, you know, the potential and how Healy, you know, and I said, wait a minute. So our friends out in Westfield, Massachusetts, all right, are having a huge problem themselves. But they're not windmills, everybody. They're talking about massive data centers. You know, AI? You know, huge battle out in Western Mass and Westfield about data centers. This is the stuff that Healy wants. They're up in arms about a $4 billion data center in Westfield. City Council had already approved millions of dollars in property tax breaks. It was approved 9-3 5 years ago. But wait a minute, that's before people started realizing what these data centers were all about. They're talking about local water supplies draining. They're talking about giant buildings and neighborhoods, water supply, electric rates, foul air, exhaust, backup generators. They're talking about, wait a minute, we don't want this here. I mean, these are the same centers that Maura Healey wants, got behind, and boy, this is, maybe they're going, they can't stop them. One woman out in Westfield said the other night, I'll tie myself to a bulldozer if I have to. They're not breaking ground here. Wow. So the data centers are a big deal out in Westfield and Western Mass. And they're talking about their whole aquifer is at risk. And I'm saying, geez, look at that. Look at what the wind farms and look at what everybody's doing back here on Cape Cod. Our aquifer. But exit 6 and Oak Street and what they're building up there. They're worried about fresh water for the region. They're talking about, you know, the electric rates. They're talking about the public health. It's spreading way beyond Westfield, Massachusetts. The air quality, water quality, the environment. You know, some of these things have consequences. And out in Western Mass, they're talking about it right now. Bob, give me the cut on the data centers in Westfield.
1: A number of concerned Westfield residents speaking to the Westfield City Council just before they voted to enact a moratorium on data centers in the city. The moratorium passing unanimously during the special meeting July 6th.
3: Supporting the data center moratorium in Westfield, Mass. Is a necessary and responsible step to protect municipal resources, the local environment, and taxpayers.
1: Questions regarding the noise from generators, emissions from the center, and consumption of water and electricity in the city.
17: The Governor Maura Healey avidly supported legislation that exempted ServiceStar, which is the data center developer builder, from almost all state sales taxes. The data centers are not going to have to take a look at other things that now they don't want them in Westfield. They don't want them in Lowell, Holyoke, Everett, Mansfield. Some people even talked about there's going to be one here on Cape Cod. Haven't seen it. Maybe I'm wrong. Maybe it's already here. ServiceStar hired a development firm called West Mass Area Development Corporation, which was their partner in crime out there. I don't know. Let's the data centers, all right, AI, ChatGPT, all the other companies and everything else is, you know, we need to take a look at the same type of thing with Avangrid. And wind, industrial wind energy that's costing billions and billions of dollars, never mind environmental degradation right across the board for everyone. So I'm glad to see that people out there are finally standing up and saying, hey, look, I really want to know what this data center is going to do. You know, I really want to know like in Lowell, the electric, the water. And ServiceWire said, oh, no. Our construction will be over a 10-year period. Build out would only require, you know, 274 megawatts of electricity, enough to power all homes in a mid-sized city. And it goes on. Same thing we've heard all sorts of times with the with Avangrid and the windmills and everything else, the industrial windmills. Five or so, I found it interesting that some people are saying, wait a minute, time out. I don't want to hear any BS from Maura Healey or her green people up in Boston. I don't want to hear anything about tax breaks, tax credits, and what it's going to mean for us. I want to know, really, what it's going to do to our community and whether it's something good or not good. I don't want to know about rates of return. I want to know about my electric bill, kilowatt hours. I want to know about the water. I want to know about the degradation to neighborhoods and areas around the data centers. So just something to keep in mind, everybody, that we're not alone fighting for what we believe is a complete degradation and a complete BS and everything from electric rates to environmental impact to the loss of our sole source aquifer by the Healey administration. Neighbors of data centers other ways are angered by the noise pollution, the stench of diesel backup generators, which run at least once a month, if not more. The location of the data center is zoned for industrial use. Relatively few homes nearby will be troubled by the noise. That's what they tell us. That's what they don't tell us of how bad it is for the environment. And all people want, and boy, it's tough to get, all people want is the truth. All people want is the data and the truth of what they're doing and how it's going to affect people. 508-7, I don't know if you've heard about them, 508-775-9985. Email me at 95wxtk.com. On another note, Joe in West Harwich said, Ed, I ran over to Possum Pats yesterday, all right? I had to see if the flag that was flying. I went to check out that special American flag that Rep. X presented to you last Veterans Day. Boy, was it great to see it proudly displayed right at the corner of Pat's property, along with a half a dozen other American flags. Pat flies a lot of red, white, and blue. I love it. I didn't see Pat, but I was enthusiastically greeted by a friendly yellow lab. Compliments to Possum Pat for his patriotic display. What great pictures, Joe, of Possum Pat's farm. It's right there on the corner of Church and Bay over in East Harwich. Go take a look at it. Thanks, Joe. Beautiful pictures. 508-775-9985. Email me at 95wxtk.com. Let me take a quick break. I'll be back right after this. I'm Ed Lambert. Hang on.
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17: Hey.
19: Welcome back, everybody. I'm Ed Lambert, about 5 minutes in front of 8 o'clock. After 8, Tim Dunn from the Boston Herald is going to be joining me. We're going to be talking about the Bristol County Sheriff. Right now, let's go down to Seekonk. Steve, good morning. You're on XTK. Hi, Steve.
20: Hi, Ed. Is there another data center in the U.S.?
19: Yes.
20: Where is it?
19: Oh, gosh. Let me find out. I don't have it right here.
20: Yeah, probably a huge area. I mean, you know, out in the Midwest, you know, with some space, you know.
19: Let me see. Okay, New York has enacted the first statewide moratorium on data centers.
20: Moratorium, huh?
19: Data center builders are racing offload stakes worth billions of dollars for data center. Iowa has more than a dozen hyperscale data centers already in Iowa, out of the Des Moines.
20: A lot of space out there, Ted. Yeah. A lot of space out there. A lot of space out there. I suggest, Rhode Island is such a weak state. I'm from there originally. Approach Rhode Island and put it into Rhode Island. Probably take up the whole state. But
19: No. Put it right on the Massachusetts border, Steve. You know.
20: But I just say this thing is like insane. Mm-hmm. I don't know. Maybe it's my age, Ed. I don't know. I just listen to this stuff.
19: You know what it is? It's insane because nobody is telling anybody the truth about really what's going on. That's why it's insane.
20: Right.
19: You know?
20: Right. Yeah. And how many people are making money on this thing?
19: No, tons of people making money. Oh, yeah.
20: Sure.
19: Yeah.
20: Yeah.
19: I got a deal. I got a deal for you. Let's put it the data center, all right, in North Smithfield and Nasonville, Burrville, Harrisville, bordering Millville and Millerville in Massachusetts. Nobody even know where the hell it is. You know what I mean?
20: Nobody knows. I moved out to Wisconsin. They couldn't find Rhode Island. I mean,
19: no.
20: It's a county out there.
19: Yeah.
20: So I just say this is insane, totally insane.
19: All we got to do is the truth. That's all people want.
20: Yeah, that's right.
19: And nobody will give it to us. The windmill people are lying through their teeth. Suzanne Connolly and Save Our Beach, Douses, and everybody else, they've been working fervently. The people in Rhode Island, the people in Long Island, up and down the coast. The Healey administration have people that will lie through their teeth about the wind farms. The same thing with these data centers. All right?
20: Yes.
19: All right.
20: Yes. All right. Well,
19: Steve,
20: I haven't talked to you in about a few years, but good to talk to you.
19: Good talking to you, too. Take it easy, Steve. Thanks for the call. 508-775-9985. Email me at 95wxtk.com. Tim Dunn joining me after 8 o'clock. Take a look. Tim had an article yesterday, and I've been following it. The county, Bristol County Sheriff, the new guy in there, Paul Heroux, has started a media blitz against ICE, Immigration and Customs Enforcement. You see, the Federal Immigration Agency came out and talked about the first term sheriff for Bristol County, Paul Heroux, saying that we're looking for inmates, we want a detainer, and Paul Heroux hid behind Maura Healey and told ICE to to go straight to Hades. We will release Martinez Alvarado. We will not honor ICE detainee requests. We don't believe that we have to do anything to help ICE or to keep the Commonwealth safe. Those are my words. I just want to let you know, we're going to be talking about this. I've got Bob tried to reach Bristol County Sheriff Paul Hero, spoke with the office yesterday, left a message. Bristol County Sheriff is a no-show. But I want to let you know, Tim Dunn will be in, and guess it'll be a show after 8:30? The formal Bristol County Sheriff, Tom Hodgson, will let us know what's going on with ICE in here in southeastern Massachusetts. I'm Ed Lambert, and I'll be right back. Hang on.
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6: The U.S. military is getting ready to put a blockade back in place around Iran's ports. I'm Dave Anthony, Fox News. It was lifted during the ceasefire. It'll be reimposed today as fighting rages on.
7: We will end up discontrolling the whole thing.
8: And what
7: they're doing is being very foolish, very stupid, and they've treated people horribly.
6: And President Trump says to keep the Strait of Hormuz safe, the U.S. will charge ships 20% for passage after a third day of American strikes.
12: The U.S. pounded Iran for 5 hours last night. CENTCOM says they hit military targets across 6 different locations.
6: Fox's Aisha Hosni also reports from the White House. Iran also keeps up the attacks.
12: The IRGC carried out drone and missile strikes on U.S. military targets in Bahrain, Kuwait, and Jordan. And a Dutch shipping firm says one of its vessels was struck off the coast of Oman.
6: And Iran also hit 2 other tankers, and oil prices keep rising back up more than 2%. WTI back to about $80 a barrel. A week ago, it was 68, something the president may discuss with Iraq's new prime minister today when he visits the White House for talks, trying to deepen a financial partnership with the U.S. There's another ICE shooting being protested and investigated. This one in Biddeford, Maine, where immigration agents were trying to detain someone here illegally.
13: Maine Senator Angus King said DHS Secretary Mark Wayne Mullen told him the officer opened fire after the driver tried to use his car as a weapon against agents. He also claims the shooting victim was not the target of the arrest warrant.
6: Fox's Nate Foy, a deputy U.S. Marshal, shot and killed trying to arrest a wanted fugitive in Louisiana. That led to a long standoff until the suspect was taken into custody, then hospitalized with injuries. South Carolina gets a new senator today. Lindsey Graham's sister Darlene will be sworn in after being appointed by the governor.
14: It is such a privilege to get to finish some of his important work.
6: Darlene Graham Nordone will finish the term for Senator Graham that will last till January. 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
17: Good morning, I'm Brian Berner with this WXTK News Update. Rescuers responded to the Cape after a mass stranding of bottlenose dolphins between First Light and Ellis Landing in Brewster. The International Fund for Animal Welfare says that rescuers found more than 30 dolphins on Monday morning, with 5 or 6 of them already dead. They say that the dolphins were then refloated with the incoming tide and began swimming towards Wellfleet Harbor. Authorities say that scouts are expected to return today to check for any dolphins that may have become separated from the group or may have gotten stranded.
1: Cape Cod is not included in the heat advisory issued by the National Weather Service, but the Bourne Police Department say that they'll be opening a cooling center today and Wednesday. The Barnstable County Emergency Management say that they'll continue coordinating with local emergency management directors and will share additional information if other municipalities decide to open cooling centers as well. Officials say that the Bourne Cooling Center will be open from 8 a.m. until 8 p.m. today and tomorrow. One person has been injured after a vehicle crashed into a medical center in Hyannis. Officials say that the accident happened at around 12:30 on Monday afternoon at the Cape Cod Healthcare Cardiovascular Center on Main Street. Authorities say that a building inspector was called in to evaluate the structural integrity of the building and that the injured victim was taken to Cape Cod Hospital for an evaluation, but at this time, there has been no update on the extent of their injuries. The state Senate has passed a new version of a bill covering social media. Tory Gates explains.
8: In April, the House passed a measure that would ban social media for children under 14. With concerns about legality, privacy, and free speech in mind, the Senate created its own version, which passed 38-2. The measure requires that all social media platforms adopt default settings for minors to increase safety and limit the more addictive elements of social media. This includes disablement of the algorithmic feed, autoplay, infinite scroll, and visibility, plus a shutoff of notifications from midnight to 6 a.m. Adults would be allowed to change those settings on their discretion. I'm Tory Gates.
1: And in sports, Cardinal slugger Jordan Walker won the 2026 Home Run Derby last night. Red Sox infielder Wilson Contreras represented Boston by hitting 13 home runs in the first round before slugging another 8 homers in the semifinals. I'm Brian Berner, News Radio 95, WXTK.
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23: I-minute backup at the Sagamore Bridge, but under 5 minutes at the Bourne Bridge and the Bourne Rotary. With those typical slowdowns, no reported crashes across the Cape. Heavier in South Dennis on Route 6 at 134, but no crashes. I'm Gina Genesis.
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33: Now, your look at the 1 degree outside weather network forecast for Cape Cod and the islands.
25: 1 degree outside weather network meteorologist Danielle Noyce with your forecast. Warm and windy today. A blend of sun and clouds. Highs in the lower 80s. Southwest wind 20 to 30 miles per hour. Gusts around 40 during the evening. Clear skies tonight. Lows in the mid 70s. Tomorrow, upper 80s with sun and clouds. It'll feel closer to the lower 90s. Slight chance of a late day thunderstorm. Thursday's partly cloudy, hot, and a little less humid. Highs in the mid 80s. For the only forecast you need to know, download our free 1 degree outside weather app.
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19: Beep, beep, beep, beep, yeah. About 7 minutes after 8 o'clock. Welcome back, everybody. Welcome aboard. I'm Ed Lambert. 508-775-9985. Email me, ed@95wxtk.com. A little bit of time for Boston Herald ace reporter Tim Dunn. Tim, good morning. Welcome to the show.
26: Good morning, Ed. How you doing?
19: I don't know. I'm not doing too well after I read some of the stories out of the Herald, some of the stuff that you do, Tim, and other people do also, especially talking about our neighbor, Bristol County Sheriff Paul, the new guy, Paul Heroux, and the new guy who will put criminals out on the street rather than honoring ICE detainee problems. It's a great story yesterday in the Herald. I read it, followed up. I tried to get, by the way, the Bristol County Sheriff Paul Hero on the show with us this morning. My producer, Bob Daly, called his right-hand person up there, and she said that she would give him the message. We haven't heard from Paul yet. We followed up with the former Bristol County Sheriff, Tom Hodgson, who said he'd be more than happy to talk to us about his tenure as Bristol County Sheriff and his relationship with ICE. I'm blown away at the national media attention that this has gotten, Tim, about the Bristol County Sheriff and what he will or will not do to keep people away from criminals away from us here in the streets.
26: Yeah, no, it certainly is surprising, but when you think about it, it doesn't become as surprising. You know, this action by Sheriff Haru comes kind of on the heels of two local but national horrendous stories of with illegal immigrants. You know, we all know, and all our listeners on WXDK know about the Bourne Bridge guy. We had reported at the Herald, Howie Carr and I had reported he was a Panamanian illegal immigrant.
19: Yep.
26: And there was the guy from Brockton who killed a state trooper, a bunch of other stuff, Virginia, and over in Minnesota, and all these different places where illegal immigrants are causing harm. And when you have an immigrant, a criminal who has several gun charges, resisting arrest, assaulting people, and ICE wants to detain him, and Paul Haru just lets them go, it definitely sparks some interest there.
19: Well, it's interesting about Haru and what he said about ICE, and what he said about the fact that he doesn't have to live up to anything about dangerous criminals being in our streets, and it's all about the sanctuary crap that's going on. I can't. Are people in Bristol County realizing who they elected to be their sheriff because of this? I don't get it, Tim.
26: No, it's definitely a tale of two different cities here. You had Sheriff former Sheriff Tom Hodgson, who one was available. You know, I can't remember a media request that he denied. Honestly, whether it was someone who might oppose him or might be with him or whatever. But it's. What Sheriff Haru is hiding behind is the state law, and the state law, which is true, he is correct, that it violates state law for a sheriff to honor a detainer request from ICE if it's based solely on immigration, civil immigration enforcement. That's correct. He's also correct about a federal Supreme Court decision saying that states cannot carry out federal immigration enforcement. Now, where he's a little bit misleading on that is that the 287G agreement is what facilitates that work between between ICE or DHS and a sheriff's department, which then it wouldn't be, you know, it kind of deputizes them. It's like when a police officer from one town goes to another town and becomes deputized. It doesn't mean he's all of a sudden officially a part of that new department and is enforcing their laws. He's deputized for a day or a week or whatever. The second part that Haru is misleading about is while state law does prevent him from assisting ICE and immigration detainers, there is no state law that prevents him from notifying ICE when this guy will leave and leaving it up to them. So he could have called them and said, hey, this guy is really a bad hombre. He's dangerous. We can't enforce anything. We'll get in trouble with our own state, but he is leaving at 4:45 on such and such a day. They could have done that.
19: He could have done that. He could have done, which is logical, Tim. And with the Sheriff Haru, he said, quote unquote, in your report, I'm not going to notify ICE because ICE routinely violates people's civil rights, unquote. All right. He said this at the press conference when he was talking to CNN. So he doesn't believe in what ICE is doing. All right. And then he claimed that ICE is bullying him, hit the sheriff, and trying to intimidate him by a political statement. I mean, I what a weak sister this guy is.
26: Right. And you got to remember, is this guy, he was a former state rep, the former Attleboro mayor. I think he had another public position, too, before sheriff. So he's a skilled and seasoned politician. And I think what he did, and honestly the way I read it, is he saw an opportunity and he took it. I didn't see any threatening language from ICE. If you look at ICE's account, if they're not posting the different criminals that they apprehended themselves, they're posting, Worcester County, Bristol County, Plymouth County didn't honor this detainer request. And they're letting the public know this guy is out there. They never said we're going to go after Paul Haru. we're going to go after Bristol County. They honestly had that one social media post over a week ago. And since then, there's been multiple social media posts. I've been emailed by Sheriff Haru with all of his different feelings about ICE. He's gone on CNN, did local media around the New Bedford area and on Boston TV. And he's really gone off the deep end on them. You know, and what he's trying to do, and I think where he's failed a little bit, is he's trying to present this as a pragmatic, measured approach and a response. Because he's trying to tell people, oh, I get it. I think that dangerous people should be locked up. I wouldn't want my children around the guy who I didn't let ICE know about. But at the same time, he comes out and insults ICE and says they're incompetent, says they're dumb, they don't know their own law, they violate people's civil rights. And so I think he's showing his colors a lot there too.
19: Yeah, he's playing both ends against the middle. He's an absolute progressive left politician, Attleboro mayor, state rep, and now he's got his name in on the media blitz across the nation, all right, by yelling at everybody that ICE wants me to break the law, all right, and I have no federal law, no, I don't have to do a damn thing. He's full of baloney, I think, Tim.
26: Oh, yeah, I think so, too. And I think what it goes down to is, maybe there is a split between what he has to do legally. I mean, I'm sure he's got his bases covered in what he has to do legally. But, what he should do, just imagine if this guy goes and commits another crime or hurts a police officer or gets involved in something horrible, or we have another Biddeford, Maine situation on our hands because he didn't let ICE know where he was. And now ICE has to go into the middle of a crowded street and do this. So it creates a lot more problems. And I guess, unfortunately, what you see with a lot of these elected positions like sheriff or any other elected position is you're going to see their personal politics before any common sense, really.
19: When they said that Bristol, this is ICE talking, everybody, Bristol County House of Corrections released Martinez Alvarado without honoring the ICE detainee request. ICE Boston will do what sanctuary politicians will not do, keep dangerous criminals off our streets, unquote. That's exactly what the ICE is doing, and that's exactly what Sheriff Rowe is not doing. He will not do anything to keep dangerous criminals off our streets, regardless of what he says.
26: And what's crazy, too, is that, people tend to forget that, under former Sheriff Tom Hodgson, who was a complete 180 when it comes to this immigration stuff from what you see with Haro, is Bristol County had a 287G agreement until it was them in Plymouth who were the last ones, and then Attorney General Maura Healey, along with former Biden Secretary Mayorkas, they both went together and they both got the 287G agreement taken out because there was an ICE riot one time. And it was a real political maneuver. And that's what Paul Haru also cites, is that, we can't have someone, we had been sued already as a jail under my predecessor, and we don't have that 287G agreement anymore. And if we do arrest somebody then, and they get hurt, then we become a co-defendant and we can get sued. Well, all stuff that's kind of covered and taken care of under a 287G agreement, I believe. And I believe that it's the federal government that would take most of the blame on that. But he's finding every which way an explanation to get out of that while also bashing ICE.
19: He said, I'm just trying to be pragmatic. I'm just following the law. That's what he told McCarthy down there at BSM on the when he was down there, which is a bunch of crapola. I would love to have Paul Haro come on with us, but we're not going to soft pedal what he's doing. And unfortunately, that's what he wants. I'll be interviewed by somebody. You did a great job in trying to get to the bottom of it. But when he said that the ICE routinely violates people's civil rights, turned me off totally against this former politician.
26: Oh, right. I mean, I was the same way. I'd heard the stuff, kind of developing on local media out here and in the New Bedford area, and I was kind of trying to understand. Maybe I would have understood a little bit, maybe not agreed, but a little bit of understood, okay, state law, federal law. But then as soon as he started getting his own personal opinions into that and hearing the kind of the classic taglines we hear from the CNNs or from the ICE protesters, they violate people's civil rights, they murder people, it's like whatever. Then I kind of see what your whole motivation is here.
19: I know. And then you talk about the illegal rent from Haiti, the whole situation down there of killing the Pennsylvania trooper. I mean, every time you turn around, there's another, the Panamanian national, all right, down here on Bourne, dragging the trooper. Every time you turn around, there's another thing, Tim.
26: Oh, I know, and those two guys, too. Talk about enabling dangerous, you know, dangerous situations. I mean, the Panamanian guy, he was released dead by state judges over 20 times. Similar thing.
19: 20 times.
26: Yeah. I mean, he was on trial. He was on trial for, again, driving with OUI drugs, assaulting a police officer, and assaulting a disabled person while he was committing that Bourne Bridge thing. You know, and then you look at Massachusetts, you know, the Andrea Campbell had fought against a Trump rule that would have prevented this Haitian illegal immigrant from Brockton from getting a CDL and renewing it, and then eventually killing the state trooper. And because they had filed a lawsuit against it, then it was under litigation and it wasn't enforceable yet. While most states actually complied with not giving any more of these non-domiciled CDLs out, Massachusetts.

0: that. Maybe there's something to this, but what they say is it's going to take away the 200,000 plus CDL drivers and ruin their lives. And
1: yeah,
0: how about the state trooper's life who was ruined and his mother who had cancer who he was helping and he moved in with, and now she's got nobody to help her.
1: Don't you love it? They call them 200,000 non-domiciled CDL drivers. Non-domiciled, illegal aliens.
0: Another word for them we can call them now. Non-domiciled, non-documented,
1: I love it. I know. It's amazing. Absolutely amazing, the crap that's going on. Hey, keep up the good work. Stay in touch, okay? There's an awful lot going on. You guys do a great job in the Herald.
0: Tim. Sounds good, Ed. Thank you. I will.
1: Thank you. You take it easy. Tim Dunn, everybody, from the Boston Herald. I'm going to take a quick break. I'll be back right after this. Hang on.
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20: Welcome back, everybody. I'm Ed Lambert, about 28 minutes after 8 o'clock. After the 8:30 news, talk to Tom Hodgson, the former sheriff of Bristol County. Steve in Fairhaven said, just so you know, Ed, I went after the Sheriff Paul Rowe on the radio station down here. He's so full of BS it isn't funny. The sheriff will point out to you where he lied, saying that they could be sued if they turned migrants over to ICE. It's not true. It's absolutely false, and you can. And for the record, you need to know he'll never come on your show because you're too conservative. You'll ask the wrong questions. He'll come on a show down here that's wishy-washy like somebody else you have up there on the weekends, all right? They voted for more for Healy so that they could tell you all of this stuff. Well, thanks, Steve. Brian said, Ed, how typically revolting. ICE, Immigration and Customs Enforcement, the laws like them are not in place. Why is it always the left seem to choose which laws they will or will not obey depending upon their opinion of the political winds? The pinnacle of arrogance on display every day at the sheriff's office. Don said, Ed, here's the law in Massachusetts, public servants must obey. The Massachusetts Constitution, Part the First, Article 5. Take a look at it. And Tim said, I'm just following the law. Doesn't it sound like the excuse World War II soldiers? I'm just following orders. At what point are we going to start holding these politicians, a la sheriff of Bristol County, criminally liable for the actions they create? Hardship, rape, and murder? Turn them over to ICE. Let them make a phone call. God, Mike says the same thing. Just following the law. And also imagine a party that knows it can't win if voter ID is required. What they don't admit is staggering, whether they think that or not, Mike. It's still staggering. 508-775-9985. Email me, edit95wxdk.com. Every once in a while, you would want our elected officials, whether it be a sheriff of Plymouth County, Bristol County, Barnstable County, to do the right thing, not the political expedient thing based on their progressive left mindset. I'm left. I'm Ed Lambert. No, I'm not on the left. I'm Ed Lambert. I'll be back right after this. Hang on.
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7: Good morning. I'm Brian Berner with this WXTK news update. Cape Cod is not included in the heat advisory issued by the National Weather Service, but the Bourne Police Department say that they'll be opening a cooling center today and Wednesday. The Barnstable County Emergency Management say that they'll continue coordinating with local emergency management directors and will share additional information if other municipalities decide to open cooling centers as well. Officials say that the Bourne Cooling Center will be open from 8 a.m. until 8 p.m. today and tomorrow. One person has been injured after a vehicle crashed into a medical center in Hyannis. Officials say that the accident happened at around 12:30 on Monday afternoon at the Cape Cod Healthcare Cardiovascular Center on Main Street. Authorities say that a building inspector was called in to evaluate the structural integrity of the building and that the injured victim was taken to Cape Cod Hospital for an evaluation, but at this time, there has been no update on the extent of their injuries. Rescuers responded to the Cape after a mass stranding of bottlenose dolphins between First Light and Ellis Landing in Brewster. The International Fund for Animal Welfare says that rescuers found more than 30 dolphins on Monday morning, with five or six of them already dead. They say that the dolphins were then refloated with the incoming tide and began swimming towards Wellfleet Harbor. Authorities say that scouts are expected to return today to check for any dolphins that may have become separated from the group or may have gotten stranded. The state Senate has passed a new version of a bill covering social media. Tory Gates explains.
21: In April, the House passed a measure that would ban social media for children under 14. With concerns about legality, privacy, and free speech in mind, the Senate created its own version, which passed 38-2. The measure requires that all social media platforms adopt default settings for minors to increase safety and limit the more addictive elements of social media. This includes disablement of the algorithmic feed, autoplay, infinite scroll, and visibility, plus a shutoff of notifications from midnight to 6 a.m. Adults would be allowed to change those settings on their discretion. I'm Tory Gates.
7: And in sports, Cardinal slugger Jordan Walker won the 2026 Home Run Derby last night. Red Sox infielder Wilson Contreras represented Boston by hitting 13 home runs in the first round before slugging another 8 homers in the semifinals. I'm Brian Berner, News Radio 95, WXTK.
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23: Busier traffic along Route 6 at 134 in South Dennis. Pockets of busier traffic through Mashpee and Cotuit along 28. Still a 5-minute ride to the Sagamore Bridge and under 5 minutes to the Bourne Bridge. No reported crashes. I'm Gina Genesis.
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19: Now, your look at the 1 degree outside weather network forecast for Cape Cod and the islands.
0: One Degree Outside Weather Network meteorologist Danielle Noyce with your forecast. Warm and windy today, a blend of sun and clouds, highs in the lower 80s, southwest wind 20 to 30 miles per hour, gusts around 40 during the evening. Clear skies tonight, lows in the mid 70s. Tomorrow, upper 80s with sun and clouds. It'll feel closer to the lower 90s. Slight chance of a late day thunderstorm. Thursday's partly cloudy, hot, and a little less humid, highs in the mid 80s. For the only forecast you need to know, download our free One Degree Outside Weather app.
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20: yeah. It's about 24 minutes in front of 9 o'clock. Good morning, everybody. Welcome back. I'm Ed Lambert. 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Talked with Tim Dunn about a big article, and it's made national news too on the sheriff of Bristol County, Paul Heroux, deciding that he was not going to work with ICE. He was not going to help detain someone that is a criminal in the Commonwealth of Massachusetts. Decided that he would release Martinez Alvardo without honoring an ICE detainee request to let him go. Bob tried to get the sheriff Paul Heroux on with us, the sheriff of Barnesville County, and obviously he would not join us. We did have Tim Dunn on, and we also are pleased to have the former sheriff of Bristol County that we've all known for years, Tom Hodgson. Tom, good morning. Thanks for joining us this morning.
5: Good morning, Ed. It's always a pleasure.
20: Tom, I don't know what it would be like to be in your shoes, seeing the way things are run with the new sheriff in town, Bristol County Sheriff, working or not working with ICE, and the BS that is being spouted all over the place from the Boston Herald to CNN to other news outlets in and around Fall River, New Bedford with the new sheriff. It's got to be frustrating for you to be looking and hearing this type of stuff.
5: Well, you know, Ed, it is frustrating, not just for me, I think, but for most of the citizens of Massachusetts and across the country. As you know, I led sheriffs from all over the nation down to Washington when President Trump was in his last term, and we had meetings, ongoing meetings with the president on immigration mm-hmm. issues and the border and all those things. And I can't, what frustrates me is, I can't imagine anyone in law enforcement who would say that they are going to do everything they can not to cooperate with their fellow law enforcement partners at the federal, state, and local level. I mean, if we didn't learn anything after 9/11, it was that we needed to share more intelligence, share resources, be more cost-effective in providing protections in our communities. And unfortunately, we have a situation here in Massachusetts right now where the sheriff chose not to notify ICE. Why would anyone who took an oath to protect the citizens, which is the most important thing government does, to minimize the chance that anybody could be victimized, to say, I'm not going to let this other agency know? Would he do that to the FBI, DEA, ATF, and say, hey, they say, we want this guy, and he goes, I'm not going to let you know when he's getting out because I just think that maybe it's not in my best political interest to do it. I think people will be outraged.
20: Well, they are outraged. At least I think they would be, Tom. I mean, when he came, you're right. of the FBI, the state police, DEA, ATF. You know, come on, Paul, the sheriff of Bristol County, let us know. But no, he comes out and says because of politics and because of who he really bowing in front of on this state, that he can't stand ICE, and ICE, he feels, deny people their civil rights. He's the judge and jury over this whole thing because he doesn't like ICE. I'm blown away.
5: I think that's a fair assessment, Ed. But I think what's troubling, the reasons given were, number one, the Lund decision doesn't allow him to hold people. That has nothing to do with this circumstance.
20: Right.
5: The Lund decision does say that you cannot hold someone on a ICE detainer, simply on an ICE detainer, after they're scheduled to be released. Okay, that wasn't the case here. What the case was that this guy was going to be getting out on parole, ICE had already notified them ahead of time they wanted him. Just pick up the phone, call him, and say, look, this guy is going to be released on a bail. And if an ICE officer can get there in time, great. If they can't, okay, but you made the effort. In this case, it was a conscious decision, and the current sheriff said this. He said, the reason I'm not going to do it is because I think ICE mistreats people.
20: Yes.
5: And he said, and if I do call them and I turn them over and then they hurt this individual, then my department and the state will get caught up in a lawsuit.
20: That's not true. No, it's not true at all. He lied through his teeth. And he knows that, Tom. He knows that. He's not a stupid person. He knows that.
5: No, he's not. He's not a stupid person. But I do think, unfortunately, in this this time, there are a number of people in sheriff's offices across the country who just aren't focused on their fundamental responsibility. Get the politics out of it and just look at one thing. What is it that I'm supposed to be doing to keep the people of my community, my county, safe? I follow the law, hold people when you need to hold them, let the other agencies know if the person potentially could get out, threaten somebody or kill somebody. I've dealt with so many angel moms and dads that lost their kids, their moms, their dads, to these criminal illegal aliens that politicians were encouraging to come here. Why would we ever want law enforcement to double down on what the politicians have done wrongly and say, "Hey, if they're here, I'm not gonna do anything about it. I'm gonna roll the dice and hopefully they don't hurt anybody. But if they do, oh well, that's just the way it's going to be. I'm not gonna get involved." That's a political decision. That's not a public safety decision.
20: That's right. That's right. And that and on top of it all, Tom. You know, when Sheriff Hero decided to go on national news on CNN last Thursday, slamming ICE again, all right? And what does he think he's going to be doing? Running for national office? Does he want to have the progressive left realize of who Paul Hero really is? Not state rep, not mayor of Attleboro, but I am the big daddy down here in Bristol County. What about the people of Bristol County? What's he telling them? It just blows me away.
5: Well, I think that's a fair question as well. And I think the idea of sort of sending something out and saying I'm being bullied as a sheriff, in fact they weren't bullying anybody. They were trying to do what I think every American citizen wants done, which is help us, work with us to make sure that we can keep these criminals, the illegal aliens, from going back out and hurting people in your county or some other neighboring county. That's what these ICE officers were doing, and that's what they've been doing. And so this whole thing, Ed, about the anti-ICE stuff and these sheriffs that don't want to work with ICE, basically, I mean, when I ran my operation, ICE would come there, as they did other sheriffs around the country, and we would hand them off. You might need one ICE officer, maybe two. But now when you have law enforcement sheriffs that aren't cooperating, now what you're doing is you're releasing these people out. You're forcing ICE now to take 3, 4, 5 people to go out and look for them in a neighborhood to make sure that the officers are safe, but the neighbors are safe, and track the people down. What are the costs to the taxpayers for resources? What is the cost to the taxpayers and the neighbors in that community of the risk of being hurt in the if something escalates because this person tries to attack the officers or whatever happens? What are those risks, and why are we doing this when we can do it very simply in a protected environment and within the confines of the law? I don't understand it.
20: I don't understand it either, Tom, and I don't understand Governor Healey, then the Attorney General Maura Healey coming out and lobbying the Biden administration to get rid of the 287G. I don't understand that mindset. I really don't, of people not wanting to work and keeping people off the streets that should be off the street, and ignoring the request of the people and not giving a damn about it. Like you said, it's almost like they don't care. I can't believe it, you know?
5: Yeah, and you know, Ed, your point about what Maura Healey's doing, I mean, you know, you shut down a community center in Roxbury so you can use it for housing for people here illegally. You push the kids whose mom and dad put them there so they wouldn't be out on the street corner getting exposed to fentanyl and everything else. You're basically telling them, hey, look, mom and dad, I'm sorry. Your kids are going to have to go out on the street corner, take the risk, roll the dice, because I need this to house people who are here illegally. And what Maura Healey has done, and more is to come out. It hasn't been announced. It hasn't been released yet. It will be in time. We've got a FOIA request coming out of Washington. When that ICE operation, and she conspired with Mayorkas to shut down our ICE operation in Bristol County because we're one of the largest in the country and probably one of the most effective. She worked to shut that down. Wrongly, by the way, we now are getting the documents that are going to show, and I already have 225 pages, I think it is 225, of a document we got that says ACLU, this is a month before the incident happened, and she worked to shut us down. ACLU to Maura Healey, Maura Healey down to DHS, back and forth it goes. It's going to be such a revealing sort of thing that's going to come out. As soon as we get all the documents. But at the time, we kept asking Washington for the documents, and of course it was when Biden and Mayorkas were doing all this to shut us down. We were finally told, hey, listen, that went to the higher-ups in that report, it will never see the light of day. And it never did. So we recently had, of course, Trump got back in, and now the people have a right to know and see what exactly has been going on to undermine the public safety of the people of our communities and those in law enforcement who want to work with ICE to keep these people from injuring and murdering more people.
20: Everybody would be to, of course, Mayorkas is off the hook of any of it. He doesn't give a damn. Biden doesn't have any clue of what's going on. The only one that would probably want to take a hard look at this would be Healey, and how she reacts to it and responds to it. You bet your life, nobody in the Healey administration wants you to see any of this.
5: Right, of course. And that's, but you know what? The people have a right to know what's going on. And no more of this sort of political talk and things to try to cloud over the fact that you're impeding public safety. And we can't have that in Massachusetts. We can't have it anywhere else in the country because innocent people continue to die, and it's not right.
20: All right. Thanks very much. We got to stay in touch with you because there's a lot going on politically. Yeah. Tom, how's it going with the Mike Minogue campaign?
5: It's going great. Oh yeah, I'm very involved with it, and He's one of these people that's very focused on. He's very consistent, focused. He's got the experience of running a big operation, corporation. And actually, that's how government ought to be running. You know, where people are held accountable in various departments, that there's goals, objectives, and that the lead administrator is going to hold people accountable. He knows all about that, and people are seeing it, are excited about it. Everywhere he goes, I have people going, "Wow, this guy's the real deal." Yeah. And it's exactly what I felt when I first met with him. So I'm excited about it. I'm excited for the people in Massachusetts, and we're finally going to, I think, start to move in the right direction away from having things go through a political filter and rather go through a public service filter, which is exactly what we've been missing for quite some time.
20: I agree. Tom Hodgson, thanks for joining us this morning. Stay in touch, all right?
5: And we'll be in touch. Great to be here.
20: Good to have you on. Good talking to you. Take it easy. Tom Hodgson, everybody, former Bristol County Sheriff. 508-775-9985. Quick break. Let me be right back. I'm Ed Lambert.
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9: We're talking about peacocks.
10: 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The peahen is the female. They are not native to the United States, although they thrive in coastal, warmish areas.
9: So when you see that thing fully displayed, when that peacock wants to have a little good time with a peahen, that thing may go 5 to 7 feet in every direction.
10: 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Again, the peacocks will use it to try to ward off or intimidate trespassers in their territory, but for the most part, the whole thing is to impress the peahens.
9: And they will shake those feathers, and the shaking isn't just like, hey, look how pretty. Mm-hmm. Science has discovered semi-recently those vibrations are in lockstep with the peafowl's head feathers that they used to think were just for show, but mm-hmm. now they realize they vibrate at the same intensity and that they can actually, you know, sort of feel when those tail feathers are vibrating in their direction through their head feathers.
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0: Look up, look down, look around. Look up, look down, look around. In the trees and on the ground, 'cause the ALB must be found.
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0: Look up, look down, look around. Look up, look down, look around. In the trees and on the ground, 'cause the ALB must be found.
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15: To Tom Hodgson, good touch base and keep up what's going on. You know, about the sheriff, Scott said it, they are not to understand about the Democrat Party not wanting to work with ICE. They're doing their best to undermine our nation's foundation, and this is just another one of their methods. Scott, you're probably right about that. I don't understand it. I really don't. Adam said, hey, Ed, both Bristol and Barnesville County sheriffs are an embarrassment to law enforcement. They and the voters that put him in office all started loving illegal aliens in 2016 when Trump was elected. When is Massachusetts going to wake up? Adam in Florida. Adam, I don't think they are. I don't know. We've got to wake them up this coming election. It's a huge election. Mike said the Democrat Marxist Party, they want illegals here. Encourage them to come here. Dependency for their votes, head counts in any census, and public safety for American citizens, be damned. 508-775-9985. Brian said, as I listened to all the talk about ICE, said one word continues to be ignored by the left, illegal. Every deportation candidate, regardless of their prior circumstances, made the initial decision to break the law entering the United States, period. All the liberal wordsmithing can never change the fact, yet the term is always ignored. Deliberate word choices utilized to obscure or ignore the hard truths. Liberal Playbook, page 103. It is revolting. Thanks, Brian. And I agree with you, Brian. Nothing can change the fact that that's what's going on. They are illegal. Okay, coming up on 9 o'clock. A lot more to cover. I'm Ed Lambert. I'll be right back. Thank you.
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16: It'll be back in place this afternoon.
17: I'm Dave Anthony, Fox News. The blockade on Iran's ports that President Trump lifted during the ceasefire goes back in place after fighting flared back up.
18: And it's a blockade not for anybody but Iran. In other words, anybody doing business with Iran can't go through. Everyone else will be able to go through.
17: But Iran insists it remains the guardian of the Strait of Hormuz.
19: There's been a flurry of Iran firing on commercial shipping, where the Dutch shipper Stolt Tankers now confirms that one of their tankers, flagged the Stolt Magnesium, flagged out of Liberia, was hit. United Arab Emirates had two tankers who were hit. One crew member was killed. Strikes on commercial shipping prompted the U.S. to launch strikes up and down the coast of Iran. As the president says, the U.S. is going to take control of the strait and charge 20% reimbursement for security.
17: Fox's Mike Tobin in Tel Aviv. The price of oil is rising back up today, more than 3%. WTI back to $80 a barrel. Last week it was 68. That dropped back down to pre-Iran conflict levels. It brought gas prices down too. And that's why we just got a June inflation report showing an overall consumer price decline.
20: We came down 0.4%. So negative read on the headline month to month. We were looking for 0.1% to the downside. We got 0.4.
17: And Fox Business Network Cheryl Cassoni also reports the annual CPI inflation rate for June also dropped from May's 4.2% to 3.5%. And that's something the new Federal Reserve Chairman Kevin Warsh will be asked about an hour from now when he testifies at a House hearing on the economy. This afternoon, two Supreme Court justices will testify at a Senate hearing. Elena Kagan and Amy Coney Barrett.
21: They're expected to testify on the court's proposed fiscal year 2027 budget amid efforts to beef up security. The U.S. Marshals Service says that in 2025, it saw a 57% increase in security incidents involving the judges. U.S. Marshals Service says it investigated more than 1,000 serious threats.
17: Fox's Alex Hogan. 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
24: Good morning, I'm Brian Berner with this WXTK News Update. Rescuers responded to the Cape after a mass stranding of bottlenose dolphins between First Light and Ellis Landing in Brewster. The International Fund for Animal Welfare says that rescuers found more than 30 dolphins on Monday morning, with 5 or 6 of them already dead. They say that the dolphins were then refloated with the incoming tide and began swimming towards Wellfleet Harbor. Authorities say that scouts are expected to return today to check for any dolphins that may have become separated from the group or may have gotten stranded. Cape Cod is not included in the heat advisory issued by the National Weather Service, but the Bourne Police Department say that they'll be opening a cooling center today and Wednesday. The Barnstable County Emergency Management say that they'll continue coordinating with local emergency management directors and will share additional information if other municipalities decide to open cooling centers as well. Officials say that the Bourne Cooling Center will be open from 8 a.m. until 8 p.m. today and tomorrow.
0: One person has been injured after a vehicle crashed into a medical center in Hyannis. Officials say that the accident happened at around 12:30 on Monday afternoon at the Cape Cod Healthcare Cardiovascular Center on Main Street. Authorities say that a building inspector was called in to evaluate the structural integrity of the building and that the injured victim was taken to Cape Cod Hospital for an evaluation, but at this time, there has been no update on the extent of their injuries. The state Senate has passed a new version of a bill covering social media. Tory Gates explains.
1: In April, the House passed a measure that would ban social media for children under 14. With concerns about legality, privacy, and free speech in mind, the Senate created its own version, which passed 38-2. The measure requires that all social media platforms adopt default settings for minors to increase safety and limit the more addictive elements of social media. This includes disablement of the algorithmic feed, autoplay, infinite scroll invisibility, plus a shutoff of notifications from midnight to 6 a.m. Adults would be allowed to change those settings on their discretion. I'm Tory Gates.
0: And in sports, Cardinal slugger Jordan Walker won the 2026 Home Run Derby last night. Red Sox infielder Wilson Contreras represented Boston by hitting 13 home runs in the first round before slugging another 8 homers in the semifinals. I'm Brian Berner, News Radio 95, WXTK.
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25: An under 5-minute delay with stop and go at the Bourne Bridge traveling onto the Cape. 28 is busiest through Falmouth and T-Ticket, also through Mashpee and Katuit. And Route 6 is busiest at 134 in South Dennis, but no crashes. I'm Gina Genesis.
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4: Now, your look at the 1 degree outside weather network forecast for Cape Cod and the islands.
26: 1 degree outside Weather Network meteorologist Danielle Noyce with your forecast. Warm and windy today. A blend of sun and clouds. Highs in the lower 80s. Southwest wind 20 to 30 miles per hour. Gusts around 40 during the evening. Clear skies tonight. Lows in the mid 70s. Tomorrow, upper 80s with sun and clouds. It'll feel closer to the lower 90s. Slight chance of a late day thunderstorm. Thursday's partly cloudy, hot, and a little less humid. Highs in the mid 80s. For the only forecast you need to know, download our free 1 degree outside weather app.
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15: yeah. Welcome back, everybody. Good morning. I'm Ed Lambert. About 7 after 9, Possum Pat said, "Hey, Ed, good morning. The stars and stripes are up and hanging in the breeze. I wish Joe had come across the lawn yesterday. I was processing garlic underneath my awning. It looks like wind's going to be picking up later this afternoon, so I may retire her around 2 or later on this afternoon when the heat and the wind picks up. Just letting you know, if you folks want to come by in the morning, and it may not be up later in the afternoon when the wind gusts start coming up. Thanks, Pat. Possum Pat, head over to Bay and Church in East Harwich. Take a look at how Pat Dooley has put the flags up there, Possum Pat. Thanks, Pat. And get some garlic while you're there, everybody. What the heck? 508-775-9985. Email me, ed@95wxtk.com. My producer said that he's heading over to Chick-fil-A after the show. What's going on at Chick-fil-A, Bob?
5: After several years away, Chick-fil-A is inviting customers once again to bring in the whole herd to the nearest Chick-fil-A for the chain's beloved Cow Appreciation Day, where customers can stop by dressed like a cow and receive a free entree at participating restaurants in celebration of Chick-fil-A's 80th anniversary. The chain saying that Cow Appreciation Day is all about having fun. Digital ordering not valid for the special day. You have to show up dressed like a cow for the free eats. Jeff Manasso, Fox News.
15: Bob, how the hell are you, what are you going to do dressed like a cow to go to Chick-fil-A over at Independence
6: Park? I haven't thought of it yet. Maybe, like, I don't know, are cows like white and brown and black spots?
15: Yeah.
6: So maybe I'll get a sheet and just have black and white brown spots on it and go moo.
15: Maybe you just walk around going moo, all right?
6: Okay.
15: Pretend you're homeless and just go moo, all
6: okay,
15: right?
6: I'll try that.
15: Cow Day at Chick-fil-A. Is it all day long? I mean, can you go over now?
6: I mean, I believe so, yeah.
15: All right, good enough. 508. Oh, by the way, I'm in there talking into my favorite surgeon, Dr. Sean, yesterday. And he said, Ed, have you been following the World Cup? And I said, yeah, a little bit, yeah. He said, well, I didn't realize, everybody, that Dr. Sean is a former soccer player, par none, and of course he's into the World Cup finals. We got the we got today is France and Spain, and tomorrow is England and Argentina. The hand of God tomorrow. Bob, give me a quick cut on the situation of the Final Four World Cup.
7: The four top-ranked teams are the four who have made it through to the semifinals, with France versus Spain first up from Dallas Tuesday, a game that will pit the brilliance of the French attack led by Kylian Mbappe against the resolute Spanish defense, which has given up just one goal so far in the entire World Cup. On Wednesday, England will face Argentina in Atlanta, a clash of two titans, a clash of two of the finest strikers in soccer, Harry Kane for England, Lionel Messi for Argentina. In 1986, they met in the World Cup quarterfinals, and Argentinian forward Maradona, the Messi of his era, scored by punching the ball over England's goalkeeper and into the net.
15: That was called the hand of God, everybody, by the way. All right, back in the 80s when Argentina, I mean, England never got over it. It was a, you know, they didn't have a, you know, instant replay. Back then, but some they could have thrown the flag, but Argentina hit it with his hand into the goal by winning the game. Argentina over England back in what, 86, he said. But that's the hand of God. So England wants tomorrow, wants revenge. I, you know, in the finals, what's my call? France and Argentina. How's that? I think France is going to beat Spain, and I think Argentina, even with the hand of God up there, it's still going to take over England. We'll see how it works out. Good morning. 508-775. Oh, daylight savings time, Bob. All right. Have we got some room, that possibility that may happen? Let me have cut number 26.
9: The Senate this week passed the Sunshine Protection Act, a bill that, if it became law, would eliminate the springing forward and falling back we have become used to. Michelle Nichols of the Adler Planetarium says, we're not really gaining anything.
10: We're not gaining an hour of light. All this would do is shift when we have sunrise and sunset time.
9: The new bill would abandon standard time, the way railroads made sure their trains ran on schedule. The idea for daylight savings time dates back to Benjamin Franklin, but it's been gaining ground ever since the 1970s, when it was extended as a way to save fuel. But not everyone is on board.
11: Absolute silliness. No.
9: Why not?
11: I think, number one, we have to have our seasons.
9: But for some, the idea of year-round DST makes sense.
12: I love it. I'm cool with it.
15: I mean, who? What is the idiot? I mean, is that one of the idiots that Waters guy had the interview? Well, I don't. You know, you leave on daylight savings time, we won't have seasons anymore. Who's the horse's patoot that said that? Anyway, I'm all over this. All right, Congress, do your thing. I mean, I don't know. Keep daylight saving time permanent, all right? Well, we don't need twice a year changing the clocks. The only two states that don't do it are what? Arizona and Hawaii, right? When I was living in Hawaii, we didn't do it. Don't need to do it now, okay, in my opinion. Anyway, that's what's coming up. That hopefully it'll get somewhere. Maybe not. 508-775-9985. Email me, edit95wxtk.com. One of the things that that I heard about and I saw, and when we talked about the death of Lindsey Graham, it was quite an emotional day for an awful lot of people. But knowing that his sister, Lindsey Graham, is going to be his sudden death. Having his sister take over, I think, is going to be a phenomenal deal. The story of Lindsey Graham's sister, Darlene Graham Nordone, she was appointed to serve the remaining months yesterday on the Senate. She'll be confirmed, I believe, tomorrow. But because of she'd been by his side for many, many, many decades, supporting him, and I think that the president and the governor, Governor McMaster, tapped Lindsey Graham's sister to be to serve until January, and the term is up. She will be, I believe, tomorrow will be voted and approved. To be Graham's replacement until the end of the year. A different story with Lindsey Graham and her sister. They were Lindsey Graham back when he was in his 20s, and his sister was in her teens or early teens, 12 or 13. Their mom died from Hodgkin's lymphoma. A year and a half later, that her sister discovered that dad had died in his sleep, and Lindsey Graham then was just 22, just starting University of South Carolina, and he said, "I got to take care of my sister," pledged that he would forever take care of his sister. And Lindsey Graham, a few years later, Graham never married, never had any kids of his own, and said that he would, later on in life, when he became a lawyer and was working for the Air Force as a JAG, decided that he was going to take his sister and adopt her. He wanted to make sure that she was taken care of and had the taken care of her all her life as his adopted sister, so that she would get benefits from the military when he retired and died. So that's the situation there. Good stuff that we have on that. Bob, give me, let me have cut number 10, if you will, please.
13: She will fill out the remainder of her brother's term in the Senate, of course, following his sudden death over the weekend.
14: Lindsey has always been there for me. And now I will be there for him.
13: President Trump threw his support behind Darlene, saying her appointment would be a fabulous tribute to her late brother. That work will continue until the end of Graham's term, which of course means we should all keep an eye on August, because that's when a separate special GOP primary will take place to determine who gets on the November ballot to compete for a full 6-year term.
15: Cut number 21, Bob.
14: It is such a privilege to get to finish some of his important work, and I promise to work hard over the next several months to support the president and carry forward the efforts of my brother.
15: I think it's a terrific thing that Darlene Graham Nordone, in taking over for her brother, carrying out through January 3rd, the August primary and the November election is going to be a we can talk about that later in the week, as everybody jockeying for position right now. But the governor, Henry McMaster, said about the about appointing Lindsay. That on cut number 22, Bob, let me have that.
16: Lindsey Graham recognized the seriousness of his work, but also the value of humor and a lighthearted spirit. Lindsey Graham understood the hopes, dreams, and needs of his state and delivered.
15: Yes, he did. Regardless of some of the some of the back and forth that going on about Lindsey Graham, I think that once again the vitriol from people on the left, and even conspiracy theories. I was reading on some of them. People on the alternate right. I think that South Carolina seat is going to be celebrating now, Lindsey Graham. And I think that the social media will calm down shortly about this whole situation. Anyway, good stuff. Lindsey Graham's sister will be taking over in his interim until January 3rd. Let me take a quick break. I'm Ed Lambert. I'll be back right after this.
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14: 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I'm Ed Lambert, about 27 minutes after 9 o'clock, 508-775-9985. 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You know, there's a, we're talking about ICE, there's a huge rally coming up in Plymouth. And the support ICE in Plymouth, we were talking about the Bristol County Sheriff, but Len sent me this, and it's Standing with Law Enforcement, Support ICE in Plymouth. It's set for Saturday, July 25th, coming up, everybody, in about 10 days. All right, actually, a little bit more than that. Yeah, a week from Saturday. Saturday the 25th, 2 to 3:30, at the Plymouth County Correctional Facility, right there on Long Pond Road. It's a huge rally supporting ICE, protecting families and communities. And it's funny because we were just talking about Bristol County. Now in Plymouth County, we the people backing the blue, backing the law. It's huge. It's going to join us for a patriotic, family-friendly. The Mass ICE Patriots follow support on July 25th in Plymouth. Okay? It's make sure you pass the word. I'll put it out there again. But make sure you pass the word, okay? And Sharon said, Ed, you had Sheriff Hodgson on. I'd like to mention that Tony Fed with the American Backs the Blue is planning a support ICE standout in Plymouth on 25th. That's what we were just talking about. As usual, United Cape Patriots will be on the road to support them. As always, people to show up, all right, make a difference. All right, Sharon, Chucky, and George. That's the 25th up in Backing the Blue in Plymouth. 508-775-9985. You know, about Backing the Blue, Ed, this is from Jack and Carver. This whole time I was a police officer until I retired, the Democrats have always made our job harder by eroding and underpinning of our job. They've always dumbed down any laws we had that were working to lock illegals up. Their control of the courts resulted in most charges against illegal aliens being dropped or dismissed, especially traffic infractions involving being unlicensed operation of a motor vehicle. Commercial motor vehicle operations, suspended operations, unlicensed operation, commercial. Cut to the Biden era, and they're handing out commercial driver's licenses and regular license to illegals. It used to be really anger us to be treated poorly for arresting or summoning illegals for these violations, and then they were let go. At some point, not today, but some point, Jack and everybody else, I'm going to tell you about my situation with the Registry of Motor Vehicles and the right to operate a car, to drive a car. Me, all right? I'm not an illegal alien. I don't have a CDL. I got a special license, you know? But I'll tell you, I'm not going to do it today. I'll tell you about it some point in the near future. But right now, I got to take a break for the 9:30 news. I'm Ed Lambert. I'll be right back.
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11: Good morning, I'm Brian Berner with this WXTK news update. Cape Cod is not included in the heat advisory issued by the National Weather Service, but the Bourne Police Department say that they'll be opening a cooling center today and Wednesday. The Barnstable County Emergency Management say that they'll continue coordinating with local emergency management directors and will share additional information if other municipalities decide to open cooling centers as well. Officials say that the Bourne Cooling Center will be open from 8 a.m. until 8 p.m. today and tomorrow. One person has been injured after a vehicle crashed into a medical center in Hyannis. Officials say that the accident happened at around 12:30 on Monday afternoon at the Cape Cod Healthcare Cardiovascular Center on Main Street. Authorities say that a building inspector was called in to evaluate the structural integrity of the building and that the injured victim was taken to Cape Cod Hospital for an evaluation, but at this time, there has been no update on the extent of their injuries. Rescuers responded to the Cape after a mass stranding of bottlenose dolphins between First Light and Ellis Landing in Brewster. The International Fund for Animal Welfare says that rescuers found more than 30 dolphins on Monday morning, with five or six of them already dead. They say that the dolphins were then refloated with the incoming tide and began swimming towards Wellfleet Harbor. Authorities say that scouts are expected to return today to check for any dolphins that may have become separated from the group or may have gotten stranded. The state Senate has passed a new version of a bill covering social media. Tory Gates explains.
15: In April, the House passed a measure that would ban social media for children under 14. With concerns about legality, privacy, and free speech in mind, the Senate created its own version, which passed 38-2. The measure requires that all social media platforms adopt default settings for minors to increase safety and limit the more addictive elements of social media. This includes disablement of the algorithmic feed, autoplay, infinite scroll, and visibility, plus a shutoff of notifications from midnight to 6 a.m. Adults would be allowed to change those settings on their discretion. I'm Tory Gates.
11: And in sports, Cardinal slugger Jordan Walker won the 2026 Home Run Derby last night. Red Sox infielder Wilson Contreras represented Boston by hitting 13 home runs in the first round before slugging another 8 homers in the semifinals. I'm Brian Berner, News Radio 95, WXTK.
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17: Centerville still has slowdowns on Route 6 West near Route 132. No reported crashes, but use caution through any work zones, like in East Ham and Wellfleet along Route 6 between Salt Pond and Depot. No reported crashes. I'm Gina Genesis. Have a safe commute.
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3: Now, your look at the 1 degree outside weather network forecast for Cape Cod and the islands.
19: 1 degree outside weather network meteorologist Danielle Noyce with your forecast. Warm and windy today. A blend of sun and clouds, highs in the lower 80s, southwest wind 20 to 30 miles per hour, gusts around 40 during the evening. Clear skies tonight, lows in the mid 70s. Tomorrow, upper 80s with sun and clouds. It'll feel closer to the lower 90s. Slight chance of a late day thunderstorm. Thursday's partly cloudy, hot, and a little less humid. Highs in the mid 80s. For the only forecast you need to know, download our free 1 degree outside weather app.
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14: Welcome back, everybody. 24 minutes in front of 10 o'clock. 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All the candidates are going to be there. It's going to be a big deal. That's on August 2nd. Good morning, everybody. 508-775-9985. 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For the third night in a row, CENTCOM said that they have attacked in for the third night in a row different facilities in and around Iran, and they tell specific areas where you have nobody has any idea where they are. But I got to tell you, they're going to resume the naval blockade this afternoon at 4 o'clock this afternoon. Donald Trump said that they were prepared to strike very hard Iran again tonight. I know. I'm continuing to want to strike Iran very hard tonight type of thing. And closing off the straits. But anyway, Bob, let me have cut number one, would you please?
20: The United States Military Central Command says targets included Iranian coastal surveillance sites plus drone and missile systems. Iran's responded with attacks on Bahrain, Jordan, and two tankers linked to the United Arab Emirates. One mariner was killed and eight others wounded. The UAE's threatening to retaliate. Control of the Strait of Hormuz is still in dispute. President Trump says he's reinstating a blockade of Iranian ports, and he appears to be overturning years of American policy on freedom of navigation, announcing a 20% tax on all ships using the waterway. The price of crude oil has jumped to a one-month high. Jonathan Savage, Fox News.
14: All right, now I want to listen to President Trump. 13, 14, 16, and 17, Bob, I want you to run through, and I want President Trump to tell us exactly what the hell's going on.
21: We're doing another very major attack tonight. They want to make a deal. They came back. We made a deal 2 days ago, and they want to make a deal. They've been negotiating for 47 years, but nobody's ever hit them militarily. It's a blockade not for anybody but Iran. In other words, anybody doing business with Iran can't go through. Everyone else will be able to go through. So it's a blockade. It's a very strong blockade. We're taking out all of their capability for anything having to do with the Strait, with the Hormuz Strait. And I think in the end, we will end up discontrolling the whole thing. And then they broke up that deal immediately because they found out there was something in the deal they didn't like. And they're wired differently, and we're not going to put up with it. We are just going forward. We're attacking them tonight.
14: Resume the naval blockade against Iran beginning this afternoon at 4 o'clock. I, once again, am one of those people that... I don't want to see everybody, maybe I'm wrong about this, but I don't know, you like it, maybe not. On the news, when you see a split screen, and on one side of the screen you see the target, then it's something, a missile comes in, and all of a sudden it's black, and it blows up the target. That doesn't do anything for me anymore, at all. I don't need that. Once again, it could be any target at all. Who cares? I want to know, all right, exactly where we stand. And I want to know that any time that we, like last night or tonight, we're going to get them very, very hard, all right? I want to know tomorrow that Iran did not attack anybody. Because they couldn't. Yes, we're going to have U.S. launch strikes on Iranian military targets. I want every target, every military target, and maybe non-military target at this stage of the game in Iran knocked out. Somehow, somewhere, some way, all right, we got to knock this stuff out and forget about it and walk away. Do I care that the prime minister is visiting us from Iraq? Cut number 7.
0: Iraq's Prime Minister Ali al-Zayed is making his first trip here since being sworn in May. Today's meeting with President Trump also comes ahead of the September 30th date ending the U.S.-led coalition's forces mission in Iraq. Writing an op-ed in the Washington Post this week, Iraq's leader says that date also marks a new phase of ambitious partnership with the U.S., adding this trip to Washington is intended to deepen economic opportunities for his country, especially in the oil and energy sectors. He also says Iraq can be a partner for regional security and stability, running conflict and wars only widen the circle of those who suffer. At the White House, Jared Halpern, Fox News.
14: I'm ready to hit Iran with everything we got. Not going to hold back. And I really don't care about whether negotiations are continuing on or anything like that. I don't. Bucky said, "Ed, what's our long-range plan for ending the war with Iran? Does anybody know? Long range? I don't want long range plan, Buck. I want short range plan. It's time to knock out the littoral in and around the whole area in the Gulf of Hormuz. Time to knock it out. Period. 508-775-9985. Email me at 95wxtk.com. You know, coupled with what's going on with the activity or action, I'm going to call the action on Iran and what we're doing. Once again, I want them knocked out wherever the missiles came from that knocked out our allies or other people within the Persian Gulf area. I want them knocked out tonight. We know who they are, what they're doing, what frequencies they're on, and how they're operating. Knock them out. Period. And yesterday, the Secretary of War, Pete Hegseth, said that they, and we haven't heard much from the Secretary of War lately, but they created a task force, you see, in the Department of Justice to identify and prosecute people who have leaked sensitive information from the Pentagon to the media. The idea that the Pentagon's Office of the General Counsel have requested information, support, records, et cetera, about news media leaks. Now, I'm not just everybody. What I'm talking about here is something that when we have leaks within the Pentagon, within the any other administration, it was swift. It was cut it off at the, right away. I got to get to the fact of people leaking information, classified information. When Hegseth said yesterday, the security of our nation cannot be a bargaining chip for those seeking momentary headlines with access to confidential and secret information. You know, everybody, when someone says to me confidential or secret information, I blanch. We're not talking about confidential or secret information. We're talking about top secret, sensitive information. And I got to tell you, they know if they know who's leaking this information to whatever media outlet, whether it be the New York Times or other press freedom groups, whatever it might be, whoever's leaking them should be court-martialed and put in prison. The fact that they could go after the journalist said, I'm protecting my sources. And they can protect their sources. But this act of breaking, of getting information out of the Pentagon into the hands of the media, whatever it might be, is dead wrong and should be treated as such. Anybody leaking classified information to the press, all right, should be prosecuted. Period. And I don't need another task force as such to do so. But the way things are litigated nowadays, especially when it comes to the military, the lawsuits, the preliminary injunctions ruling the department's requirement that a journalist be accompanied by an official chaperone at all times violates First Amendment, I'd say tough break. I'm sorry. You're a media and you're in an area of classified material. If you're in a, you know, you will be chaperoned, if you will, at all times. I know, and you're not going in a skiff in an area where there's special classified intelligence information, the facility. I don't understand. It's old school with me. I don't get it. We don't put up with this crap in the military. In anywhere, there would be no leaks. And I don't care what area of the Pentagon you're in. The classified information is classified information. Email me, ed@95wxtk.com. .com. The whole idea of restrictions on reporters covering the Pentagon, Hegseth wanted that to happen, but he was forcing them to sign a pledge they wouldn't solicit any unauthorized material. Most Pentagon reporters turned in their press badges rather than accept the department's restrictions on news gathering. Fine. Turn in you don't want to, you know, but I don't get this whole idea of, you know, they can go anywhere they want and grab anything they want and nobody can say anything about it is wrong, dead wrong, in my opinion. 508-775-9985, toll free at 95WXTK.com. Listen to this from the left. Ed, the leakers are trying to preserve what little remains of the diminished Constitution. You're full of crap. You don't know what you're talking about, JD. Seriously, nothing to do with it. Len said, I'm tired of hearing about a bunch of strikes in Iran. I want to hear about one huge strike once and for all. You know, Len, I don't want to go nuclear on them at all. But I am saying that what we can't do, I don't want to hear about 80 targets were targeted, or last night 300 targets. I want to wipe out any resistance from the IRGC. Might be harder said than done, but I want us to start doing it. Period. And you're right, you guys. Enough is enough. All right, 9 minutes in front of 10 o'clock. I'm Ed Lambert. I got to take a quick break. I'll be right back. Hang on.
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6: How many times have you said, "I'll do that tomorrow," when it comes to planning your retirement? 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
15: Welcome back, everybody. I'm Ed Lambert, about 3 minutes in front of 10. Right to the phones to Hyannis. George, thanks for holding. How you doing, George?
13: Yeah, sure, Ed. Talk about confidentiality in the military.
15: Yeah.
13: I was on the flight deck of the USS Independence for 3 years, 63 to 66, and CVA 62. And when we were deployed in the Gulf of Tonkin in the South China Sea during Vietnam,
15: yep.
13: We were told we could write home, but we were reminded every mail call not to mention where we were, what mm-hmm. we were doing, how many hours we worked, how many planes we launched, how many planes we lost. Nothing. And there was no media on board.
15: None.
13: At all.
15: No, back in the day, George, you're absolutely right. No. I mean, we couldn't, I remember deploying for the first time, getting out of there. And my wife said, "Where are you guys going?" And I said, "Well, I can't tell you that right now, honey, but I should be back in a couple of weeks." Do you know what I mean?
13: Right. Yeah. We were the first ship to go from the East Coast. Our home port was Norfolk, Virginia, and 63 Vietnam was really heating up, and we were the first ship to go from the East Coast over to South China Sea.
15: Yeah.
13: And that was, we were told we were departing, we were told we'd be gone for a year, but they really didn't tell us much. And when we had to go into Subic Bay in the Philippines to get new armament and stuff on, and we were not allowed to call home. I mean, obviously there weren't cell phones, but you could get access to phones on the beach, but we weren't allowed to call home.
15: Nope.
13: Amazing.
15: I remember how to, they took security to a different level back in, because they were coming off of loose lips sink ships type of thing. Yeah.
13: Yeah.
15: And that's what they
13: bet.
15: Were coming off of, George, with Korea and everything else too. Oh, it was a whole different
13: you
15: world.
13: Bet.
15: And nowadays people don't give a damn. I mean, it's just, they're very flippant about it. I mean,
13: yeah.
15: that guy here, the National Guard guy, playing games and
13: yeah,
15: getting
13: right.
15: rid of classified information at the top secret level. Not at the SCI level, but at the top secret level, too. It's amazing how things have changed, George. Amazing.
13: And even when we were coming back, I can't remember exactly, but as I remember, it was like 2 weeks before we were to pull into Norfolk, Virginia.
15: George, I got to hold you there. We're over time. Give me a call. Give me a call tomorrow. We're way over time. George, thanks for the call, and God bless you. Thanks for your service, too. I'm Ed Lambert.
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1: Anthony, Fox News. An inflation report out this morning shows a decline last month.
4: The drop in energy prices last month had a big impact on inflation. The consumer price index for June declined 0.4%. Excluding food and energy, core prices were unchanged. For the year ending in June, the CPI cooled to 3.5%.
1: That is down from 4.2% annual inflation rate in May. But Fox's Ginny Cassola also reports,
4: since June, crude oil prices have moved higher, which is likely to impact more recent inflation readings.
1: And Kevin Warsh will be asked about that and interest rates when the new Federal Reserve chairman testifies at the House in a few minutes. And Fox's Mark Meredith reports from the Capitol. Another House hearing starting now. We'll have two Supreme Court justices testifying, Elena Kagan and Amy Coney Barrett.
16: The Supreme Court asking lawmakers for more than $200 million for the next fiscal year. That is an increase from the year prior. Majority of this new money would likely be going to security, with the additional Supreme Court justices expected to get an additional six agents each. Justice Amy Coney Barrett herself was the victim of a swatting attack back in May. That's when someone calls 911 claiming an emergency, potentially sending the SWAT team to your house. But of course, there's no crisis, only manufactured chaos.
1: Justices Kagan and Barrett will also testify at the Senate this afternoon around the same time that Lindsey Graham's sister Darlene will be sworn in to replace her late brother, who died Saturday, finishing the Republicans' term that ends in January. A blockade around Iran's ports goes back into effect this afternoon as President Trump vows to control the Strait of Hormuz and charge ships for security after a third straight day of American strikes on Iran.
17: The United States Military Central Command says targets included Iranian coastal surveillance sites plus drone and missile systems. Iran's responded with attacks on Bahrain, Jordan, and two tankers linked to the United Arab Emirates. One mariner was killed and eight others wounded.
1: Jonathan Savage, America's listening to Fox News.
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23: I'm Brian Berner with this WXTK News update. Rescuers responded to the Cape after a mass stranding of bottleneck dolphins between First Light and Ellis Landing in Brewster. The International Fund for Animal Welfare says that rescuers found more than 30 dolphins on Monday morning, with five or six of them already dead. They say that the dolphins were refloated with the incoming tide and began swimming towards Wellfleet Harbor. The IFAW says that they sent vesseled crews to guide the dolphins south and safely out of the harbor. Authorities say that scouts are expected to return today to check for any dolphins that may have become separated from the group or may have gotten stranded. And in sports, Cardinal slugger Jordan Walker won the 2026 Home Run Derby from Philly last night. He bested Philly's designated hitter Kyle Schwarber 12-11 in the final round. Red Sox infielder Wilson Contreras hit 13 home runs in the first round and another 8 in the semifinals. I'm Brian Berner, News Radio 95, WXTK.
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2: Good morning. Welcome back to the Financial Exchange. It's Mike, Mark, and Tucker with you on a busy Tuesday, which is why I'm talking so fast. It's also probably because I had a big old cup of espresso before the show started. So it's both of those factors. But we do have a busy program today. We've got earnings from five of the largest banks in the world. We've got oil prices moving up for a second day in a row after escalations in Iran. We've got Mr. Warsh taking to Congress, testifying in front of the House panel. Inflation out this morning, IBM warning of bad earnings, lots of news all over the place. And in the latter half of this hour, we'll be joined by Riley Sullivan from the New England Policy Center at the Federal Reserve Bank of Boston. So a lot to cover today, but probably the first thing to get into, especially given that Kevin Warsh just started his testimony just 7 minutes ago in front of the House panel, would be inflation. By the way, I'm looking at the camera of him, and not that I would want to be testifying in front of a House panel either, but he just gave like the fakest smile laugh. You could see it in his eyes, like, really don't want to be here, but I feel like I have to smile and laugh. And then it just immediately went away back to a frown. So, you know, as anyone would be testifying in front of a House panel, he's taking it seriously, but probably doesn't want to be there, like nobody else would want to either. Part of the job. CPI released at 8:30 this morning, Mark. We saw an overall price decline. Prices became cheaper, according to the BLS, in June compared to May. No big surprise here with gas prices cratering after the, what are we calling it, the Memorandum of Understanding, MOU, between U.S. and Iran that is now being pretty much canceled this morning. But let's talk about prices in the month of June, because that's what we got at 8:30. Prices declined by 0.4% in the month of June. That was more than anticipated by the average economist. That means that they're still up a good 3.5% year over year, mainly because energy prices are still up by 16% compared to June of 2025. What I found most interesting, though, Mark, and you know, this is where I want your input. Like, we knew energy prices were going to decline. What I don't think we had a firm sense on is what, you know, prices outside of that area would do, and they flatlined for the month of June compared to May, which I think I can only take as good news unless we're heading into a recession. But talk to me about how rare price declines actually are, because we don't see them very often.
3: They're rare.
2: Oh, thanks. Okay, well,
3: twice.
2: We can move on now.
3: Only twice. You see them in recessions for obvious reasons. Demand collapses and prices come down.
2: Houses get cheaper, cars get cheaper. You know, people sell
3: you
2: stuff, people buy less stuff.
3: Let me qualify that. You see them in some recessions. They were very common in the pre-World War II era. That's not really a good comp, right? Since the Fed became activist, really trying to manage business cycles, trying to smooth them, stimulate demand when it sags and vice versa. Disinflation, falling prices, a.k.a. disinflation, has become far less common, even in recessions. But it does happen. And when it happens, like in mid-2022, June or July, energy prices fell after the initial Russian surge in Ukraine, and then CPI came down. And it happened again a couple of years later when energy prices fell. It tends to be very fleeting. Mm. And this is the... Well, go ahead. Before
2: I was going to say, this seems like the definition of fleeting, given that we're seeing oil prices spike again this week.
3: Right. This is why the Fed can take some heart, but not much from this. The Fed is it's concerned about not what inflation does month over month. It's concerned with what inflation is doing over longer periods. It's concerned with the trend in inflation.
2: Mm-hmm.
3: And that's why headline CPI typically takes a back seat in policy discussions to not just core, which strips out food and energy, which we all know can be jumpy, but other measures that trim extreme price movements. Sometimes we talk about the median, which is an extreme version of trimming. It trims everything but the very middle observation. There are other ways of getting at the trend in inflation, too. Unfortunately, none tells you in real time what the true picture of inflation is. And this is the challenge for the Fed.
2: So, again, headline numbers here. Month over month, price decline of 0.4%. Most of that coming from energy prices, which declined nearly 6% on the month. Gasoline stations, for example, you saw gasoline prices down 9.7% in June compared to May. They're still up, like I mentioned, compared to last year, to the tune of 26%. So, you know, we have a ways to go on all of this, but I want to, for a moment, strip this piece out because, like you mentioned, while the Fed cannot completely ignore energy prices because energy price shocks can lead to prolonged inflation like we saw in the 1970s, they do tend to look through it and are more willing to, I guess, look past an energy shock than, you know, prices overall moving up in one direction. When we do just ignore for a moment the food and energy picture, prices excluding food and energy were flat month over month according to this survey. June to May, 0.0% inflation. And some of the big heavy hitters there saw very little in the way of price increases. So shelter, a huge component of the core prices, up 0.1% month over month. New and used vehicles, both flat to down month over month. Apparel down month over month. And so overall, like across the board, we saw a period here of, again, one single month. But it appears to me moderation really across the board. I'll be interested to see what that median number looks like when it comes out. I don't know if we have it quite yet.
3: No.
2: I don't think we should count a single month and hang the banner of mission accomplished.
3: If you're trying to lose weight, you wouldn't declare mission accomplished after a good day. We all know that you need to take an average. The same is true of any estimate. We don't know what's really going on with inflation. We never do, or with employment. These are all estimates.
2: Yep.
3: Therefore, you need to take, as you often do, several months and then annualize it. You need to somehow turn several observations into a trend. There are lots of different ways to do that.
2: Nonetheless, I think when you look at this report, while not immensely surprising, right? We knew that energy prices were going to decline in June, given what we were seeing at the gas pump. We knew that food prices were continuing to increase, but no new signs of spiking. So not surprising on those items. But I think, well, to put it plainly, were the core prices, when you strip out the food and energy stuff, if you see core prices to consumers follow the trend that they did in June for a few more months, this would have to be looked at as great news.
3: We'd be worried if they did, because that would indicate demand is contracting, probably. Think about core inflation as a measure of the degree to which overall demand is growing faster or not than overall supply. Disinflation in a modern economy is not a healthy sign. You don't want prolonged... The Fed spent years hand-wringing about low inflation in the early 2010s, you'll recall. It was a real concern because of the Japanese experience. Greenspan worried about it, too, the decade before that. So the Fed wants neither disinflation nor uncomfortable inflation. It wants stable prices, by which they mean a slow rate of increase, so slow that nobody's even thinking about it, that it doesn't affect decision making.
2: Again, the reason you don't want disinflation or frankly, deflation, you know, you don't want
3: disinflation is okay.
2: The reason you don't want really high inflation, just, you know, from a pure consumer behavior standpoint, if you think prices are going to skyrocket in the future, then you bring your prices forward, you bring your purchases forward, and it can cause more inflation. Deflation, prices going down in the future, has a different economic effect, right? If I think that my Volkswagen is going to be cheaper 6 months from now than it is today, then I'm going to delay my purchases, and I can sink the economy into a further recession by delaying purchases.
3: Yeah, I mean, this was the problem in the early stages of the Great Depression. We were on a gold exchange standard, which meant you could only do so much. Monetary policy effectively couldn't stimulate the economy without jeopardizing the ratio of dollars to gold. So we had serious, and all the developed economies did. It's the last big case study, which is going back 100 years. We had serious deflation, actual falling prices. What happens to the value of what you owe? Your mortgage, car loan, stuff like that during periods of deflation, it goes up. Mm-hmm. You're going to default. Banks are going to fail. It's very bad. So the Fed wants, again,
2: moderate price increases. 2% would be great.
3: 2-4% most researchers think is reasonable. Some are on the side. There's an argument for higher inflation because the Fed can only cut rates by so much in a recession.
2: Right.
3: And you want real rates as low as possible under some circumstances. That's a little bit technical. But I guess the takeaway is honest people can disagree about the right rate of inflation. Very few think it's zero. A good number think it's 2, which is the Fed's goal. A few could tolerate higher inflation. In theory, the economy should be able to adapt to any rate of inflation.
2: In any case, head of the Federal Reserve, Kevin Warsh, as we mentioned, testifying before the House panel this morning. Most certainly he will have commentary about this inflation report, even though it's not their preferred measure of inflation. In any case, a surprisingly low rate of inflation, a surprisingly good inflation report out this morning, not only because of energy prices, but other areas as well. And we'll be looking at the coming months' reports to see where confirmation or, you know, do we see oil prices swing back in the other direction, as we'll be talking about more on the program. Let's take a quick break. When we come back, I do want to talk about the oil price surge that we are seeing. Big move, most in such a short period since 2020. So quick break. We'll be right back with oil prices next.
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0: Well, the West Texas crude benchmark is up another 2% this morning. On, July 2nd, we were down at $68.58 a barrel. Since then, we've surged about $11 to where we are now, just shy of $80 per barrel on that West Texas benchmark. Taking a look at gasoline prices here, which are, as we're all used to, probably swinging upward rather rapidly, faster than they came down, most certainly. The national average for a gallon of gas, according to AAA, is sitting at $3.86 per gallon. A week ago, actually, no, not swinging up as rapidly as oil prices. A week ago, that average was $3.79. You know, a month ago, we were sitting over $4 a gallon. I'll be surprised if we don't get there again should oil prices remain this high. But all comes after yesterday's announcement from, the weekend's increase in hostilities and yesterday's announcement that President Trump wanted to impose a 20%... What are we even calling it? Toll?
1: Tariff? I think he called it something else.
0: Something like
1: a
0: that.
1: A fee, a service fee or something.
0: I do honestly take this a lot like I would look at the initial announcement of tariffs back in April of 2025. I'm not certain how serious any of it is or how much thought has gone into it. I certainly don't think that there is much of a means of collecting this without a congressional approval or even negotiating with foreign countries. So I'll take it with a grain of salt. But I think the important thing to understand is that tensions have escalated again in the Middle East, as is not terribly surprising to anyone. And we aren't really certain to what degree traffic will be able to flow through the Strait of Hormuz.
1: Yeah, as you and Chuck have talked about a lot, we're not going back to the pre-war status quo.
0: Right. To that end, I think countries surrounding the Middle East are going to continue to pile money into infrastructure to avoid the Strait of Hormuz or have at least a secondary option for moving their oil outside of the Strait. But, you know, that's only so useful, right? There isn't just oil prices. It's not just oil that moves through this Strait, although that is one of the most important factors, right? You can't exactly ship aluminum through a pipeline. You can't easily ship fertilizer, so far as I know, through a pipeline. So that's, you know, not exactly a permanent solution. Not to mention, I would think if you are the Iranians and you see the Saudis and everybody else building infrastructure to avoid the Strait of Hormuz, you're likely going to consider that a legitimate target for, you know,
1: good point,
0: bombing it with a missile or a drone. So this is not a perfect solution. I do think generally 10 years from now, the Strait of Hormuz is probably going to be less critical in terms of the percentage of stuff that goes through it than it was a year ago. But here we sit, and yeah, once again, oil prices moving up.
1: That's a good point. How do you secure all this new infrastructure? Look at what Ukraine is doing against Russian energy infrastructure right now in Crimea and deeper, way deeper, hundreds of miles into Russia. Why could Iran not? They're using similar technology. Iran, I assume, you make a great point. I hadn't thought of it, I'm embarrassed to say. They'll probably devise means of doing the same thing. Now that they've learned that they can put the world economy in a chokehold, they're not going to let go of that leverage lightly.
0: Yeah, I'll be interested to see, look, how all of this develops, right? I still feel that oil prices, even where they got to, what, $112 a barrel, I think $120 overnight one of those days when things were really hot, I still don't feel that there was an immense amount of pressure on the Trump administration to make moves there. There's clearly, they knew where the path was going if they didn't make some changes there. But I do wonder if we just settle into this status quo of, okay, we're heating up with Iran and then we're cooling down enough for enough traffic to get through the Strait to avoid all-out catastrophe when it comes to oil supplies while not getting to a place where things are overly comfortable at any point.
1: But we can't sustain our presence
0: there
1: indefinitely. The bill is already into the hundreds of billions properly accounted for.
0: True.
1: Even at some lower level of conflict, it still adds a non-

0: like a not insignificant percentage to annual defense budget. So either way, there's going to be an interest rate cost is my point. If we have to borrow more, that pushes up rates. There'll be a premium on oil from now on, because on any given day, we may toll it. The Iranians may toll it. Oman may decide to toll it. Everybody's in on that game. It's just a different, riskier world.
1: And then one other, you know, heavily overlooked factor that nobody has a perfect read on is China. Not that China is controlling anything through the Strait of Hormuz, but as we've talked about on this program, they have been the world's largest net buyer of oil. They have dramatically reduced how much they are importing. You can, you know, look at some of these charts from the IEA and others where they really show just how dramatically the oil imports from China have dropped off a cliff. And the question is, how long do they, A, want to, or B, are capable of doing this? Most experts think quite a bit longer than they have. But China does not produce oil, at least not in significant enough quantities to be able to curtail their appetite for it. They have significant reserves of oil, but how long those might last is an open question. Most estimates that I've seen have been that China's demand drop has been to the tune of 4 to 6 million barrels per day that they are not buying on the open market, and therefore allowing other countries to purchase, refine, and do so at relatively lower prices. Should that need to change, or should they choose to change that at any point in the future, you could see a pretty significant price surge in oil. And so big questions about this kind of silent player in all of this and how they develop their own policy when it comes to energy over the course of the next few months. We've got to take a quick break. When we return, a full market update with Wall Street Watch. Dow was negative in pre-market trading, but has turned positive. We'll have a full recap next.
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3: I'm Brian Berner with this WXTK News Update. Cape Cod is not included in the heat advisory issued by the National Weather Service, but the Bourne Police Department say they'll be opening a cooling center today and tomorrow. The Barnstable County Emergency Management say that they'll continue coordinating with local emergency management directors and will share additional information if other municipalities decide to open cooling centers. Authorities are reminding the public to drink plenty of fluids, wear light clothing while outdoors, stay in air-conditioned rooms if possible, and to check on the vulnerable, like the elderly, children, and pets. Officials say that the Bourne Cooling Center will be open this evening until 8 p.m. and tomorrow from 8 a.m. until 8 p.m. And in sports, Cardinals slugger Jordan Walker won the 2026 Home Run Derby from Philly last night. He bested Philly's designated hitter Kyle Schwarber 12-11 in the final round. Red Sox infielder Wilson Contreras hit 13 home runs in the first round and another 8 in the semifinals. I'm Brian Berner, News Radio 95, WXTK.
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5: They've cleared the crash on Route 6 West in Barnstable after Route 132. You're problem-free on Route 25 East on Shark Awareness Day between the Scenic Highway and the Bourne. I'm Jackie Murphy.
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7: This is Lee Habib, host of Our American Stories. On our next episode, we'll tell the tale of America's greatest science experiment. We're, of course, talking about the Manhattan Project. 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
8: 1 degree outside, Weather Network meteorologist Danielle Noyce with your forecast. Warm and windy today, a blend of sun and clouds, highs in the lower 80s, southwest wind 20 to 30 miles per hour, gusts around 40 during the evening. Clear skies tonight, lows in the mid 70s. Tomorrow, upper 80s with sun and clouds. It'll feel closer to the lower 90s. Slight chance of a late day thunderstorm. Thursday's partly cloudy, hot, and a little less humid, highs in the mid 80s. For the only forecast you need to know, download our free 1 degree outside weather app.
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1: Very busy day on Wall Street as traders digest second quarter bank earnings and inflation reading and ongoing testimony from Fed Chairman Kevin Warsh. Right now, the Dow is up 0.2%, S&P 500 up about 0.4%, NASDAQ up 0.7%, Russell 2000 is up 0.2%, 10-year Treasury yield down 4 basis points at 4.56%, and oil jumping over 1.5% higher, trading right around $79 a barrel. Investors saw a softer-than-expected inflation reading that slowed to 3.5% in June, better than estimates of 3.8%, and down from the 4.2% reading in May. Kevin Warsh also began his testimony before the House Financial Services Committee, stating the Fed has no tolerance for persistently elevated inflation. As for bank earnings, J.P. Morgan Chase, Bank of America, Goldman Sachs, Citigroup, and Wells Fargo all reported better-than-expected results for the second quarter. All of those stocks are in positive territory on the day. And outside of bank earnings, IBM stock is plunging nearly 25% after the tech giant posted weaker-than-expected preliminary second-quarter earnings, attributing the miss to customers spending their money on chips and servers amid AI-driven shortages. Sales from IBM's infrastructure division were especially hit hard, dropping 7%. Once again, IBM stock down by about 25%. I'm Tucker Silva, and that is Wall Street Watch.
2: Tucker mentioned the big banks reporting earnings. Wells Fargo actually slightly negative now for the day, down about 0.3% after being positive for the morning. I don't see any news that sent it this way, but their earnings beat wasn't all that impressive. First thing to say about these giant banks and their earnings. One, unless your job is to analyze bank earnings, the way that they report and how their businesses work are so complex and convoluted and heavily regulated that it does take a degree of expertise that Mark and I don't admittedly have. So I don't want to consider myself some sort of bank analyst. It is complicated. These banks do everything under the sun. They're almost regulated utilities from that perspective. But I think the big news from the quarter was that a few things pushed in the right direction for these giant banks, and the two of them that I can point to concisely across the board for all of them. One, there's more investment banking activity going on. Companies went public. SpaceX went public. Several other companies are talking about going public or issuing new debt, issuing new equity, all of which they rely upon giant investment banks like Goldman Sachs, JP Morgan, Bank of America, Citigroup, and Wells Fargo in order to do. In addition, all of these banks tend to make money almost like a toll maker in equity markets and bond markets and everywhere else, currency markets, everything. So if you trade a whole bunch, even though you might not be paying Bank of America a commission for trading like you used to for, you know, Fidelity and Schwab and everything else, like a trading cost, all of these banks make money when you trade more. They're market makers. They make money on the spread. They sell you the stock that they have in inventory, and they're able to make a lot more money when things are volatile, especially when they're volatile and heading in a positive direction. But even when they're volatile and heading in a negative direction, these banks tend to make money on trading. In terms of most to least impressive, Goldman Sachs up about 8.3% today. Obviously, Goldman Sachs not exactly famous for a retail-facing bank. They are an institutional bank that serves the very wealthy. And so where they're specifically seeing gains here, one, their earnings per share came in at $20.98. The consensus estimate was for about $14. So dramatically beating expectations here. And, you know, where it primarily came from, investment banking was a huge surge here. Their global banking and market segment surged 53% year over year, mainly by, you know, underwriting fees and all the stuff that we know that Goldman does and has been pretty slow, frankly, for quite a period of time here when higher interest rates and things prevented companies from going public. All of a sudden, you're seeing a surge in deal making, acquisitions, IPOs, all that stuff that's helping out the likes of Goldman Sachs. JP Morgan also up today about 2.75%. Similar story there. Obviously, a little bit more of a retail facing bank. You can actually walk into a JP Morgan Chase Bank branch and do business with them, but nonetheless, huge status for deal making and IPOs and all sorts of investment banking business. Bank of America stock up about 2% today. Citigroup up nearly 2%, and Wells Fargo now down about 0.7%. Company just can't get out of its own way, it seems, constantly with Wells Fargo. The stock's about flat, up about 4% over the course of the last 12 months. The one thing to say about Wells Fargo is they did just have pretty recently the lifting of their asset cap. Remember that in the wake of their massive, are we calling it a fraud scandal? I mean, they effectively ripped off a bunch of their customers by opening fake accounts for them and were litigated for it and agreed to an asset cap for a long period of time. That's done now. And so they are, you know, they were effectively prevented from growing their business for a prolonged period of time. That has now been lifted. They're able to do so again. And Wells Fargo, you know, likely doing everything they can to grow their business down the road. In any case, I don't think you saw anything that would be concerning. No, you know, oftentimes banks, if they're concerned about the future, will take big loan loss provisions for what they deem to be future losses on loans that they've made. We did not see any big uptick there. Overall, as wouldn't be, you know, is not terribly surprising, a massive beat from all these major banks in a period of high volatility, rising equity prices, and uncertainty around pretty much every area of the market, right? Energy prices, currency prices, a lot of concern out of the Middle East, alongside a very hot period of time for deal making, IPOs, et cetera, which these banks all make a good money on.
3: Yeah, the environment's been favorable, like you said.
2: Yeah, so I don't have a ton else to say other than report what they did. I don't have much of an outlook about what they might do in the future. Suffice to say, if there is a prolonged period of, again, more deal-making, more IPOs, as we seem to be getting hints on, right? I mean, Anthropic wants to go public, OpenAI wants to go public, and we'll be talking later in the program about anyone in and around the artificial intelligence supply chain is looking to cash in at this moment in time. And so how do you cash in if you are a large company that is looking to sell your product or sell your company? You go to a giant bank like this to try and structure a deal. And so should that continue, I can envision a scenario where things continue to look rosy for these giant deal-making banks that are at least facing less regulation than they have been for the last 15 years or so.
3: Yeah, it's hard to think of a more favorable climate for the new business, I say new, post-Dodd-Frank, post-2010 business model for these. They're now banks. They're
2: right.
3: Now holding, they used to be investment banks that did their own trading. They've been, they're forbidden to do that because we allowed them to continue to exist.
2: Yeah.
3: And as you said, many of their, I guess many elements of their business are utility. They coin money.
2: Yep.
3: in many ways. That also limits return potential.
2: It does. It does. But in markets like this and in environments like this, they can really, they can make a buck or two. Let's take a quick break. When we return, Riley Sullivan from the Federal Reserve Bank of Boston joining us next to talk about analysis of regional economic and issues facing New England. That is next here on the Financial Exchange.
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2: Joining us now is Riley Sullivan. Riley is the lead policy analyst with the New England Public Policy Center at the Federal Reserve Bank of Boston and conducts analysis of regional economic and policy issues in New England. Riley, thanks so much for coming on and joining us. Appreciate it.
12: Yeah, thank you so much for having me.
2: So we're going to be talking a bit about small businesses today, of which we are one here in New England. And you point out that The contributions of small businesses in New England outpaces the rest of the country. Can you talk to us just about, you know, what you were able to measure here over the last, it looks like you looked at a 23-year time period of employment here in New England from small businesses.
12: Yeah, so we looked from the period from 2000 through 2023, and we found that small businesses, which are defined by the Small Business Administration as firms with fewer than 500 employees, employed roughly about 3.2 million workers in New England. That accounted for about 47% of the region's total employment. The national rate is about 46%, so it's really only slightly larger in New England, but on average, but throughout the region, there's quite a bit of variation. So some of the other states out besides Massachusetts, they were all above the national rate by quite a bit. Massachusetts was a little below. So there's a lot of variation within our small region.
2: What is your sense of all this? Does this have to do with major population centers attracting very large employers? Is it that, you know, parts of New England are so rural that, you know, you can't have a 50,000 person company in, you know, rural Maine, for example? What did you find in terms of the differences between, say, Massachusetts, Connecticut, Rhode Island, and some of the other New England states?
12: Yeah, no, you're exactly right. So it has a lot to do with the population density. So Vermont, which is the has the highest share in the region, about 63% of their total employment is within small businesses. Over 25% of that is in small businesses with under 20 workers. And they are the third highest concentration of small businesses in the country behind just Montana and Wyoming. So, you know, it really has a lot to do with, you know, this high concentration has to do with these large businesses not being able to really concentrate in a city if they're not able to attract a lot of workers. So the parts of the region that have much lower shares of small business concentration are, you know, Suffolk County that has Boston, you know, around Worcester, Springfield, parts of Connecticut with New Haven and Hartford. Even, you know, around Grafton County in New Hampshire that has Dartmouth-Hitchcock Hospital, that makes it the outlier in northern New England. It's the only county that has below the share of national share of small business employment.
2: Talk to me a bit about more about Vermont. I mean, they do stand out, like you mentioned, one of the highest share of workers employed at small businesses across the entire country. I don't know in detail Vermont's, you know, population density, but is this purely a story of population density and joining states like Montana in attracting small businesses, or are they doing something specifically from your perspective to cater to those small businesses and you know, really favor them over large employers?
12: A lot of it does have to do with population density, but also the combination of, you know, the sectoral composition of employment. So there are a lot of healthcare and social assistance jobs in New England. A lot of those in other parts of the country are more likely to be in larger firms, whereas in New England, they're a little more likely to be in these smaller businesses. So these smaller independent hospitals, small health centers, those are big employers around Vermont. There's also more small retail trade, also hospitality, leisure and hospitality, accommodations, food services. They're less likely to be these large chains in Vermont. They are more likely to be these small firms.
2: The data do show that New England small businesses generated nearly 90% of net job creation during the period that you looked at. And I mean, that's pretty massive. Do you have a sense from the data of what's, I could think of two factors here, right? It can be really strong small businesses. It can also be big businesses who are locating jobs elsewhere. I think of one of the largest employers in our region, Fidelity Investments, hiring a lot more outside of New England over the course of the last 20 plus years. Are you able to measure that effect of, hey, what is the driver here? Is it really strong job creation from small businesses or just weak job creation from larger ones?
12: Yeah, so like you said, 90% of the job growth over that period was generated by these small businesses. And we find that it's very concentrated in Vermont. the other states besides Massachusetts saw this effect much more. And it was surprising just given that, you know, like I said, they're under half of the total employment. So it was surprising that so much of the job creation was by these small businesses. But a lot of the other research has shown that a lot of that, it's more dependent on the age of these businesses. So a lot of this job growth is has been from young firms that are small and grow into being larger firms. And then larger firms tend to have more stable employment levels. They have fewer fluctuations on average. So it's these small firms eventually are growing into larger businesses, the successful ones.
2: Riley, I suspect that when most of our listeners think of the Federal Reserve, they think about, you know, big policy decisions around interest rates. Testimony today from the head of the Federal Reserve in D.C. Why does the Boston Fed do this kind of research? And you know, what makes this important to the Federal Reserve's mission?
12: Yeah, absolutely. Thanks for asking that. So the Boston Fed is one of 12 regional banks around the country. So we cover the six New England states. So each research department at the 12 regional banks has a regional research group. So at the Boston Fed, that is the New England Public Policy Center where I sit. We conduct a lot of research related to the New England labor market, among some other policy related regional work. And we just thought it was important to try and quantify and highlight some of the contributions of small businesses to just the broader labor market picture of the region.
2: Again, Riley Sullivan is the lead policy analyst with the New England Public Policy Center at the Federal Reserve Bank of Boston, joining us today to talk about the contribution of small businesses to employment in the region. Riley, thank you so much for joining us. Appreciate it. And hopefully we get to chat again soon.
12: Yes, thanks so much for having me.
2: As I mentioned, Kevin Warsh continuing his testimony in front of the House. We'll have a full recap on what he did say on tomorrow's program. I do want to shift away from that, though, and speak for a moment about IBM, who in pre-market trading stock was down by more than 20%, now even more, down 25% this morning, a quarter of its share price being wiped out. And this comes after IBM reported preliminary quarterly sales results that missed analyst expectations. So this was not a scheduled earnings call. Instead, IBM finding that their earnings were, I guess, why do companies do this, Mark? I think it's twofold. One, to prepare investors for what's going to come during their earnings call. Two would probably be, hey, you know, when something's this significant, we've got to get it out there so that, you know, there's no possibility for insider trading and, you know, problems from that perspective. Go ahead.
3: No, go ahead.
2: Big picture from what I can tell here is that IBM has spent a lot of money and effort over the course of the last decade transitioning from a old hardware business that was, you know, in every business during the 1960s, 70s, and 80s, and trying to transition that into something more modern. They've made major acquisitions of big software companies like Red Hat, Hashi, Confluent. And we're in this moment now where if you are a company, the only spending you want to be doing is with an AI player. IBM is not front and center there. And at the same time, you're being hit with this double whammy of AI kind of scaring a bunch of traditional software businesses that IBM just acquired.
3: There you go. Yeah. Half their revenue comes from software, 30% from consulting. If you're increasing spending on AI infrastructure dramatically, like there's not money left for the other stuff.
2: Quick break. A lot more to cover in the second hour of the Financial Exchange. We'll be right back.
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20: I'm Dave Anthony, Fox News.
21: The inflation surge of the last 5 years will be a thing of the past.
20: And new Federal Reserve Chairman Kevin Warsh tells lawmakers they're committed to lower prices even when dealing with
21: conflicts overseas and the rest. We can't have and shouldn't have a direct control on that. But inflation's a choice. We monetary policymakers need to choose lower prices.
20: Oil and gas prices have risen this week after flare-up and fighting with Iran, but last month there was no inflation. Consumer prices were down 0.4% from May. There was inflation year over year, but June's annual rate of increase dropped from 4.2% to 3.5%. Before Warsh spoke, Democratic Congresswoman Maxine Waters urged the chairman to resist White House interference.
22: Trump has repeatedly attacked your predecessor, Chairman Jerome Powell, because he refused to kiss the ring and ban monetary policy to the president's demands.
20: At another House hearing, two Supreme Court justices are testifying for the first time in 7 years, asking Congress for an increase in the security budget. Justice Elena Kagan told lawmakers police expect
23: 38% annual increase in threats this year, which follows a 25% increase last year. For some of us, those threats have come very close.
20: And Justice Amy Coney Barrett went into detail.
24: 6 weeks ago, I was the victim of a swatting incident.
20: That's when someone makes a fake 911 call leading to a big police response.
24: Many of us, me included, have received threatening anonymous deliveries designed to intimidate and harass us.
20: After a third day of U.S. military strikes on Iran, a blockade goes into effect again around Iran's ports in 5 hours as Iran keeps trying to control the Strait of Hormuz with attacks on ships and oil tankers in the last 2 days. 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
26: I'm Brian Berner with this WXTK News Update. Rescuers responded to the Cape after a mass stranding of bottleneck dolphins between First Light and Ellis Landing in Brewster. The International Fund for Animal Welfare says that rescuers found more than 30 dolphins on Monday morning, with 5 or 6 of them already dead. They say that the dolphins were refloated with the incoming tide and began swimming towards Wellfleet Harbor. The IFAW says that they sent vesseled crews to guide the dolphins south and safely out of the harbor. Authorities say that scouts are expected to return today to check for any dolphins that may have become separated from the group or may have gotten stranded. And in sports, Cardinal slugger Jordan Walker won the 2026 Home Run Derby from Philly last night. He bested Philly's designated hitter Kyle Schwarber 12-11 in the final round. Red Sox infielder Wilson Contreras hit 13 home runs in the first round and another 8 in the semifinals. I'm Brian Berner, News Radio 95, WXTK.
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2: Good morning and welcome back to the Financial Exchange. After a modest sell-off yesterday in equity markets, we've got all three major indices in the positive this morning on a Tuesday morning where Kevin Warsh is heading to Capitol Hill to testify in front of a House panel. You've got the NASDAQ up about a percentage point, 246 points in early trading. The S&P up about half a percent, 35 points. And the Dow Jones Industrial Average up 46 points, basically flat, up a tenth of a percent so far in early trading. At 8:30 a.m. this morning, Mark, we got a report from the Bureau of Labor Statistics on the state of prices here in the United States. And this is my first time saying this in a while. It was actually a pretty good report. Surprisingly, not only did energy prices fall, but overall in the June to May time frame, you saw prices, even excluding food and energy, that flatlined in the month of June compared to May. And so specifically, energy prices down. We know gas prices have fallen since May, with tensions that had dissipated in the month of June between the U.S. and Iran. Easy there, Tucker. You're just breaking
3: my
2: stuff.
3: Something just fell out of my microphone.
2: Oh, well, I wouldn't worry about it. It'll be fine. nonetheless, you had a overall price that fell by 0.4%. June compared to May, prices down 0.4%. When you strip out those pieces, the price is basically flatlined June over May, which, given the pace of price increases so far this year, would be welcome news if we could get back to eventually a state of 2%-ish price increases. Yeah. This one report does not indicate we will get there, but was, I think, definitely a welcomed cooling off period after, again, the concern that I had about prices in the January through May timeframe, which was probably yours too, was not just about energy prices. Energy prices were significantly higher. That drove inflation higher. But even excluding that, you had core prices. You had prices moving everywhere. And whether that was because of wealthy boomers who are spending money like it's going out of style, whether it was because of AI companies that are pouring money into employment and data center construction, right, whether it was oil prices that are seeping into everything else and causing core prices to go up, it was a concerning sign in the first half of the year, right, or the first 5 months of the year. And this is the first sign we've gotten that, hey, maybe we can, move towards a cooling off period on prices.
4: Right. The question is always, what's really going on with inflation? The month-to-month figures are noisy. Yep. So you either could take an average, but that's a slow process. Or you can trim extremes. Core is one way of removing things that you suspect are distorting the real inflation picture. And as you said, core was flat. There are other ways you could trim extreme price movements, no matter what component they come from. It's not necessarily food or energy that'll distort the trend in inflation. It could be insurance. It could be cell phone bills. I use those two as examples because in the past they have given false signals or contributed to an overall picture which was unrepresentative. We did get median inflation, which is a trimmed measure, trims everything but the category in the very middle, the median. And median inflation came in at 0.2% month over month. So lower than the previous month, which was 0.3.
2: Yep.
4: But on an annualized basis, still in excess of the Fed's 2% target. Trimmed mean, which is another, as the name suggests, trimming measure. I think trim mean trims the top and bottom, or it trims like the top 8% and the bottom 12 or something that they arrived at through statistical techniques. Trimmed mean came in at zero, interestingly. So it could be that the observation in the middle that results in median inflation is not representative. Maybe trim is preferable. Maybe something in between is the true story. When you look at core, trimmed, mean, and median, the overall picture points to some disinflation,
2: yep,
4: falling prices, if not outright deflation, which headline pointed to, which nobody thinks is sustainable.
2: So obviously, as we're seeing this week with oil prices, all of this stuff can reverse rather rapidly. Should you see oil prices shoot back up, you can see gas prices shoot back up. We could be, you know, back in the $4 to $5 gas range within days should things continue. So I think all an open question here in terms of where prices go. But for the moment, a set of good news from the BLS on inflation here. We also, this morning before the bell, received earnings from five major banks: Citigroup, Wells Fargo, Bank of America, JP Morgan Chase, and Goldman Sachs, all reporting their earnings. Who's the last player that's going tomorrow? Morgan Stanley will be reporting tomorrow, if I'm not mistaken, among others. And across the board, unsurprisingly, but what you saw from bank earnings was pretty robust. You're seeing them make a boatload of money on volatility. Think of some of these banks as kind of toll collectors when it comes to markets. If you are seeing increased volatility in trading, they will make money on that from, you know, spreads and other areas of the market that they just kind of collect tolls on. And then also, if you see markets appreciating, that's good for their wealth management businesses and other sides of their business that make money on that. Combine that with big IPOs, SpaceX and others heading into markets or trying to issue new debt or issue new equity. All of that spells great news for major banks that participate in that stuff. Goldman Sachs, probably the most impressive of the quarter. Earlier, their stock was up about 8% in early trading. So good news from the banks. Bad news, though, from IBM, as we were talking about before. And I focus on this for a few reasons. One, I've just long-term been kind of entertained by the, I guess, just misstep after misstep of what was once the most impressive technology company probably in the world, and has fallen so dramatically from those heights of the 1980s, I suppose it would be, when they were really the, you know, most front and forward company out there. But, you know, this year their stock had been appreciating quite a bit. CHIPS Act had granted them $1 billion to build the first U.S. quantum chip foundry in Albany, New York. They were kind of talked about as this central company. President Trump actually signed an executive order directing the accelerated migration to post-quantum cryptography and directing IBM to really lead a lot of that. And this morning's earnings, sorry, they didn't report earnings. They warned that their earnings were going to kind of suck. Pardon my language. That's pretty much what they did. And their stock is falling by a quarter. They're wiping out a quarter of the value of their shares this morning on the news. And really, the news seems to be, hey, we IBM, we're seeing the slow bleed away of our core hardware business. So we spent billions of dollars investing in software companies that were making a killing in the late 2010s and early 2020s, attracting all sorts of customers who wanted to put their business on the cloud and have their CRM system out there. And you know, we can benefit from this at the exact moment that AI is threatening that entire business model. So I think it doesn't need to get much more complicated than that. Hey, we bought a bunch of software companies, and suddenly software companies are being valued at a much lower level than they were before. When you combine that with, hey, if you are a business and you're trying to decide where to spend money right now, you're going to cut anywhere you can in order to afford as much investment as possible in AI, which IBM just doesn't lead. And so there, I'm sure that their salespeople are out there grinding hard, but unable to really attract massive investment in the products that they have to offer. Why? Because every company wants a contract with Anthropic to get access to cloud right now, not IBM to get access to whatever they have to offer.
4: Yeah, that would be software and consulting.
2: Yeah.
4: That's most of their revenue.
2: So there you have it.
4: What are you going to do?
2: Let's take a quick break. When we return, I want to talk about productivity. U.S. workers we're able to measure productivity. We don't have to go ask, you know, Tucker if he feels like he's getting more done during the day. There's actually measurements of productivity, and they are up pretty significantly over the last few years. What's behind it is next on The Financial Exchange.
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10: Mom, I'm doing it. I'm reading.
8: Give your child the confidence they need before their first day of

0: year?
1: Well, year over year, let me just give you the facts, and this comes from the BLS. Year over year, output per hour through the first quarter, the latest period for which we have data, grew at 2.8%. To put that in, and it's been in the 2 to mid 3% range since 2023. It rose a lot coming out of the last recession. It always does coming out of recessions because businesses do more with fewer people coming out of recessions. Then they start to hire as the economy, as the expansion matures, and hiring increases the number of hours worked, which lowers productivity, according to the definition that you gave earlier. So early on in the post-COVID recession recovery period, productivity behaved exactly as you would expect. It spiked and then sort of plunged. It was negative for a period of a few quarters in 2022 into 2023. And then it started to spike again. Looks a lot, in fact, like the pattern in the 1990s. We had a recession in the early 1990s. Very little hiring coming out of that recession. Productivity spiked. Then it fell as hiring started to improve. And then it started to climb, which is, again, not unusual post-recession. So it's too soon to say, Mike. To sum it all up, sorry, I'm just carrying on here. Let me just get to the point. Productivity always rises dramatically coming out of recession. Then it falls as hiring picks up. And then in a prolonged expansion, think of the 80s or the 90s, it tends to creep up again before repeating that same pattern working up to the next recession, which is unfortunately inevitable. But it's much higher over the past several quarters than it was at any time during the 2010s, which is why it's noteworthy.
0: Right.
1: The 2010s were also an exceptionally low productivity period. It could be that most of the hiring was in, so we can get at where it's coming from. We know where it came from in the late 90s, for example. I'll just say capital deepening, more people using computers and stuff like that, and in the manufacture of electronics specifically is where a lot of that productivity increase came from. And I suspect it's coming from places like computer and electronic manufacturing. We actually know how many people are employed there versus their output. Higher employment in those industries, computers and electronics, has actually gone down over the past few years, while spending on computers and electronics has exploded. That translates into higher productivity in that sector.
0: So if you want to take the pessimistic view here, changes during COVID, fewer people available for work, remote work may have led to a big boost in productivity. You know, we were all
1: again totally characteristic
0: remotely,
1: though, coming out of recession.
0: Very much so. So pessimistic view would be that, hey, we got a boost in productivity because we came out of a crazy weird recession during 2020 and productivity got a boost.
1: Always.
0: If you want an optimistic view, it would be that the technology that we're in the very early stages of implementing here with machine learning and artificial intelligence is going to make people in some of the most expensive sectors of work so much more productive that we as a society, as a U.S. society, can produce a bunch more stuff. And I don't think we have any evidence of that yet.
1: The pattern is totally typical. A big rise, and I'm sorry, I'm repeating myself a little bit, but just for emphasis. Big rise in productivity coming out of the recession always happens for obvious reasons. Then it plummets as hiring starts to recover. Again, slower output growth, higher hours worked growth. That means a slowing productivity rate. And then a gradual, you see this pattern in every single business cycle in the post-war period. What makes the past several quarters noteworthy is that the year-over-year changes, quarter-to-quarter, in productivity are a lot higher than they were. Not as high as in the late 90s, though we're approaching that territory, and many are inclined to attribute this to AI. But you have to be, you know, Mike, you got to be careful here. Is it spending on AI? And we all know that the defining characteristic of electronics and computer industries is that you do more with less. Moore's Law, et cetera. That's not quite what Moore's Law says, but similar advances drive higher productivity in those industries. Is it just that we're cranking out more data center equipment with the same number of people? Is that what's driving this? Or is it that you and I and others and people listening are using AI and becoming more productive? That's the big, I think,
0: that's the big question. That's a big question for the payoff of the entire artificial
1: Does that make sense, what
0: industry.
1: I just said? I'm thinking a
0: little
1: bit out
0: loud. It does to me, but yeah. Maybe I'll rerun the tape and find out.

0: Why young investors are betting it all. This is from Bloomberg today. And my answer would be because this is what they do during bubbles. This is what everybody does during it. Like, do you remember all the interviews that you probably read about in the late 90s about, in the Journal and the Times about 25-year-olds overnight becoming millionaires from, day trading stocks in the tech sector? Well, guess what? It is happening again in stocks, cryptocurrencies, all sorts of different betting markets. And I don't think that this is some societal thing with Gen Z becoming, loose and crazy with their money. I think it is indicative of a asset bubble that will eventually pop and then teach those people the hard lesson that we learned several times before. But too many of these pieces, I think, are, quick to blame a younger generation that they want to gamble all their money away. And maybe I'm wrong. Maybe Gen Z, because of how much exposure and interaction they have with gambling sites, is genuinely gambling their money away more than other generations. But I suspect it is purely indicative of what we've seen from all sorts of markets over the last 5 years that have just gone in a straight line upwards, parabolic. Let's take a quick break. When we come back, speaking of parabolic, we'll take a quick look at equity markets next with Wall Street Watch.
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3: I'm Brian Berner with this WXTK News Update. Cape Cod is not included in the heat advisory issued by the National Weather Service, but the Bourne Police Department say they'll be opening a cooling center today and tomorrow. The Barnstable County Emergency Management say that they'll continue coordinating with local emergency management directors and will share additional information if other municipalities decide to open cooling centers. Authorities are reminding the public to drink plenty of fluids, wear light clothing while outdoors, stay in air-conditioned rooms if possible, and to check on the vulnerable, like the elderly, children, and pets. Officials say that the Bourne Cooling Center will be open this evening until 8 p.m. and tomorrow from 8 a.m. until 8 p.m. And in sports, Cardinal slugger Jordan Walker won the 2026 Home Run Derby from Philly last night. He bested Philly's designated hitter Kyle Schwarber 12-11 in the final round. Red Sox infielder Wilson Contreras hit 13 home runs in the first round and another 8 in the semifinals. I'm Brian Berner, News Radio 95, WXTK.
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5: Both the Bourne and Sagamore bridges are moving along well right now. There are no issues getting through the Bourne Rotary as well. Route 28 southbound into Falmouth is a smooth ride, and the canal roads are delay-free. I'm Adam Chambers with your Cape Cod traffic.
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9: One Degree Outside, Weather Network meteorologist Danielle Noyce with your forecast. Warm and windy today, a blend of sun and clouds, highs in the lower 80s, southwest wind 20 to 30 miles per hour, gusts around 40 during the evening. Clear skies tonight, lows in the mid 70s. Tomorrow, upper 80s with sun and clouds. It'll feel closer to the lower 90s. Slight chance of a late day thunderstorm. Thursday's partly cloudy, hot, and a little less humid, highs in the mid 80s. For the only forecast you need to know, download our free One Degree Outside weather app.
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16: It's August 2023, a county government meeting in Pennsylvania's Lehigh Valley. A young woman, early 20s, steps up to the mic to speak.
17: My two-month-old son was happily drinking milk from his bottle when he quickly started choking, turned blue, and went limp. My boyfriend transported our son to the changing table as I grabbed an anti-choking device and my boyfriend began assembling it. Two pumps of the device and my son was conscious, gasping for air and coughing up milk.
16: They all went to the ER to make sure the baby was okay.
17: But upon arriving at Lehigh Valley Hospital, the diagnosis quickly became something so different.
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17: She stated to my father and mother-in-law that we are young, first-time parents who got frustrated with our baby and violently shook him to make him stop crying, and a confession would only make things easier for us.
16: The parents were told to leave the hospital without their son, and he wouldn't come home for 7 whole months.
17: I'm a postpartum mom dealing with the grief and the trauma of my son being ripped from my arms. And I'm a mom who lost everything in less than 24 hours due to one doctor's misdiagnosis. Enough is enough.
16: And then the next person speaks. And the next one. The stories they tell form a pattern of parents walking into a Lehigh Valley hospital to get help for a child, only to leave without them. And the same doctor's name kept coming up again and again. A pediatrician.
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16: That's what I wanted to know, too. From Serial Productions and The New York Times, I'm Diane Neary, and this is The Preventionist, a story about a doctor and the rise of a powerful field of pediatric medicine.
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1: Very busy day on Wall Street as traders react to bank earnings and inflation reading and ongoing testimony from Fed Chairman Kevin Warsh. Furthermore, oil prices have eased after President Trump moments ago backed away from his plan to impose a 20% charge on cargo ships through the Strait of Hormuz. Right now, the Dow is flat. S&P 500 up over 0.4%. NASDAQ up over 1%, or 262 points higher. Russell 2000 is up 0.4%. 10-year Treasury yield is down 4 basis points at 4.56%. And oil down, up nearly 1%, trading at $78 a barrel. Investors saw a softer-than-expected inflation reading that slowed to 3.5% in June, better than estimates of 3.8% and down from the 4.2% reading in May. As for bank earnings, J.P. Morgan Chase, Bank of America, Goldman Sachs, Citigroup, and Wells Fargo all reported better-than-expected results for the second quarter. And outside of bank earnings, IBM stock now plunging 26%. After the tech giant posted weaker-than-expected preliminary second-quarter earnings, attributing the miss to customers spending their money on chips and servers amid AI-driven shortages. This marks IBM's largest intraday percentage decrease for the company on record. I'm Tucker Silva, and that is Wall Street Watch.
2: Mark, I want to revisit our inflation conversation. So as we mentioned earlier today, 8:30 a.m., the BLS released their inflation report. It was good news. Again, price for all items in June fell 0.4%, largely driven by gasoline prices, which moved lower compared to May. Still, though, inflation up 3.5% over the last 12 months. And with what we've been seeing over the last few days in oil prices, we could get back there. Here is something that I find very, very consistently across folks that are approaching retirement. Folks that are heading towards retirement are deathly afraid of a market crash, which is understandable. They've seen people go through the 08 crash, the 2020 crash, make bad decisions, pull money out, and, you know, dramatically hurt themselves from that. They are almost never afraid of inflation because for the majority of their lives, it hasn't really been a problem. And I will honestly say that for most people that I meet in that situation, granted, I'm generally meeting with folks that have saved money for retirement and you know have something to worry about when it comes to a market crash, they are actually more exposed to the high inflation scenario from a real problematic standpoint for their future than they are the market crash scenario, right? Like when I look at the average person, you know, they have enough stuff diversified that, hey, a market crash isn't likely to be the thing that hurts them that badly. Whereas prolonged period of inflation, yeah, that could be a killer. When we think about price changes, you know, rule of 72 makes this kind of easy, right?
3: Go.
2: But 2% price increases, which is the Fed's stated goal, makes your basket of goods double in cost every 36 years. Most retirees can live with that. Talk to me about just how dramatically that changes as price levels move up, right? Like, you know, you can do the math yourself at home, I suppose. But you know, if you run out a 4% rate of inflation, right, double the Fed's overall goal, then prices are doubling in how long is it?
3: About 18 years. You can, again, use the rule of 72 that you cited. The rule, by the way, is just divide the interest rate, in this case, the inflation rate, into the number 72. If you want to be really precise, there are more rigorous ways to get at that, but that is perfectly fine for back of the envelope. But to answer your question, prices double roughly twice as quickly. Now, it's not always linear, so to speak. It's not always one for one like that. But prices are going to double every 17 and a quarter, or if you use the rule of 72, 18 years, like you said.
2: Here is the problem, folks. If you are approaching retirement, I can fully understand why a 30% market correction, which you know we tend to see, what, every decade or so, is top of mind and concerning, especially when you see stocks climbing to these levels. As I mentioned, what I find far more often is a higher period of inflation for retirees would be far more damning to them than a market crash. If you are finding yourself slowly getting more conservative when it comes to your investments, if you're sitting on large amounts of cash or money market CDs, these are the types of things that fortunately protect you and insulate you from a market crash, but leave you very susceptible to high periods of inflation. These are the exact types of assets that, while you might not lose money on them like you would a long-term bond if interest rates move up, you lose purchasing power over time. 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
2: Mark, more of these stories about AI companies trying to cash in seem to come up every day. If you want to take the pessimistic view, running for the exits. If you want to take the optimistic view, it's just, hey, we got to raise more money so we can continue to cash in on this moment. But data center builders are racing to offload stakes worth billions. They're likely companies that you're not terribly familiar with, or at least I wasn't. But bankers are working to sell stakes in firms including Netrality, Data Centers, DataBank, Edged, EdgeCore Digital Infrastructure, and others, with properties located all across the country. They're pitching private equity firms on, hot asset classes to invest in here as everyone and their mother is trying to get a hold of compute power. I have no doubt that these companies will be able to sell their assets at quite high prices at this moment in time, considerably higher than what they built these things for a decade ago. The thing that I am, I just suspect without any, real firm understanding of how all this works, I don't think that we have a good means of measuring what's a good versus bad data center. I'm just going to assume here that just because you're capable of building a data center doesn't necessarily mean that they're all created equal. I assume that there are companies that are really good at it and companies that are not so good at it. And I think in this moment in time, like we see during every bubble, you're going to have a bunch of companies that get acquired that turn out to have nothing that's terribly compelling here, and a bunch of things that are going to be acquired that are very compelling, and it's going to be really hard to tell the difference in the moment.
3: Does this mean the optimal time to sell this stuff is now? Of course, I think the answer is yes. That's kind of rhetorical.
2: For these companies?
3: Yeah.
2: That's what these companies are telling us, right?
3: If the optimal time is right now, it follows that you're going to get more now than you would in the future. Is that a safe statement? You know where I'm going with this.
2: I do know where you're going with it. I guess I'm not comfortable going that far, right?
3: Then why sell now?
2: I need access to capital to keep building.
3: Okay. But you built for revenue, which hasn't materialized? So you're going to sell instead. What does that say about prospects for the revenue generating prospects of that?
2: Pessimistic view, yeah. I'm getting out because prices are ludicrous and I want to sell my business optimistic view, hey, I can sell 50% of my company and build 10 more data centers over the course of the next year rather than the 5 that I was going to be able to build otherwise.
3: Okay, and is that, forgive me if I missed it, but is that why they need money?
2: They don't say why they need money. They just...
3: Okay, that would be good to know, I think.
2: Sure. Yeah.
3: Otherwise, if this is so
2: you won't
3: great,
2: ever know.
3: This is so great. Why are you? I guess we will after the fact.
2: Yeah.
3: Why are you trying to unload it on me if it's so great?
2: Yeah. Look, I think
3: maybe
2: this
3: I'm misreading this
2: plainly follows in the trend of many other companies: SpaceX going public, Anthropic trying to go public, OpenAI trying to go public. You can look at it in one way as boy, these guys are just trying to cash out because the prices are ludicrous. You can look at it another way of, hey, Anthropic needs cash to continue to build this stuff out, and they truly believe in it. And you will have people lining up on either side of that argument. And I don't know. I think ultimately I get a sense of where this whole market's going, but I don't know what on what timeline. And we will only know, like you said, after the fact. Let's take a quick break. When we return, Stack Roulette is next.
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2: It is time for Stack Roulette here. Mark, what do you have for us on the Tuesday edition?
3: Mike, last week we talked about chip maker, memory chip maker, SK Hynix, listing on American markets. They're a Korean company, but you can, through some machinations, raise capital on American markets, and their share price popped, as was expected, up roughly 20% in the last week. Samsung wants to get in on the action now, take advantage of frothy American markets. We generally we don't think of them as, at least I don't think of them as a memory chip maker. In fact, they are. It's like the biggest, one of the biggest contributors to their profit, not necessarily to their top line, but to their bottom line, so to speak. So they look at Hynix, share price has roughly doubled this year. their Samsung's no slouch. Their share price is up, you know, 100%. So Samsung's doubled, Hynix is tripled. Excuse me. So Samsung looks at that tripling, I guess, with some envy. They're looking to list on U.S. and a U.S. exchange. Not clear how much capital they want to raise. Maybe not even the primary motivation, which could just be a little bit cynically, but understandably, get their share price up. American markets attach much higher valuations to companies that do the exact same thing.
2: Yeah. To be clear, just because they list here does not make them a component of the S&P 500.
3: No, these are ADRs.
2: Or any of that. They are still Korean companies that are just listing their shares here. But to your point, it does make it easier for the retail investor to grab shares if they are U.S. listed. Otherwise, it's complicated.
3: Oh, sure.
2: You've got to do a currency exchange. You've got to actually go buy it. You can still do so, but it's much more complicated than saying, hey, we actually have U.S. listed shares in U.S. dollars on U.S. and you can go buy the American deposit. Is that what an ADR is? American depository receipt.
3: I think so.
2: Right on U.S. markets at the same trading costs as anything else that you could buy. So, yeah, they are all seemingly jumping in on the action. And at least in SK Hynix's case, for the short term, seeing a big benefit from doing so.
3: Yeah, it's all about this. It seems this is obvious, but it's all about the share price bounce. Again, American investors or investors on American exchanges, they don't have to be American, are willing to attach much higher multiples to companies that do the exact same thing but happen to be listed elsewhere.
2: Seems to be the case. Gen Z has been facing a lot of blame for, well, all sorts of fun things, because we always like to criticize the coming of age demo and blame them for being lazy and having weird social behaviors and not knowing how fax machines work, which they don't. Big idiots don't know how fax machines work. But it turns out one of the things that we were blaming them for, they may not actually be guilty of, which is ruining the alcohol industry. 74% of Gen Z who are at the legal drinking age reported drinking in the past 6 months. That is up from 66% just 3 years ago, which is a pretty huge jump. I suppose that does make sense if you are living in COVID times and unable to socialize and suddenly you've been thrust into the first 21 plus social life that you've ever had, then your drinking rates probably increases. The total adult population drinking rate is 76%, but what I was surprised to see was that only 71% of baby boomers consumed alcohol in the past 6 months, which is the lowest drinking rate of any generation and down by 2 percentage points from 3 years ago. So
3: it interferes with a lot of medications.
2: Yep. So screws up your medications. That can make a fair bit of sense.
3: There's pretty high correlation there, I would think, between the more stuff you go on, which is inevitable as we age, and what you can drink.
2: Yeah. So the survey was among more than 32,000 people across the 15 largest alcohol markets, and has generally detected a decline in drinking overall over the last few years. So I think that's the overall. Sorry, alcohol companies, but good news is that drinking rates have been slowly declining over time, at least here in the United States. In other parts of the world, China, India, it's actually increasing, so we will see where this goes.
3: Is wine in there? Maybe a stupid question, but I have.
2: Yeah, I think it includes anything. Beer, wine, alcohol, moonshine that you're brewing up in the backyard in Rhode Island, you know, anything that you can get your hands on.
3: Like, I lived in Massachusetts for 30 years, but okay.
2: No, I'm just going to call you're my main source on Rhode Island news here.
3: My heart is in Rhode Island.
2: Where I need to go to get my moonshine as I cross the state border is, you know, Mark Vandetti tells me all the news. Can we talk about watering bans? Drought?
8: Yeah, go ahead. I don't care.
2: This has been just kind of rubbing me the wrong
8: way. Yeah.
2: Are you in a watering ban? So my town right
3: now. That sign's been posted for years. They never changed.
2: Yeah, haven't changed. So right now my town is in a full-on watering ban, meaning you cannot water any single day of the week. You can hand water only.
8: Hand water?
2: Like a watering can.
3: Well, what about a hose?
8: Yeah, but
3: hose
8: you can fill up too. The watering can.
2: Yeah, hose you can do too, but you cannot have your sprinkler system irrigating your lawn, which I understand.
8: My town flat out ignores that then.
2: Have no water. And that's my point, is that there is no enforcement mechanism of this, and it is a stupid policy to have. If you want to make it so that people don't water their lawns, then come up with the easy economic solution.
3: Charge more for water?
2: Charge a boatload of money for water.
3: Yes.
8: No.
2: Economics will fix this problem. And by the way, you don't have to do it by like...
3: Tucker makes a good point. Go ahead, sir.
2: Well, no, you can do it in a way that people can still not... You know, after
3: X number of gallons, you get charged.
2: Precisely.
3: How about that? Make it a progressive.
2: Okay, this is what the average family of five consumes for water to bathe, drink, and cook. And then when we get beyond that in times of drought, we're going to charge you outrageous amounts for water. And so you are welcome. Yeah, then great. Water your lawn.
3: Yeah, but the whole point is you're going to run out.
2: Well, but that's my point is
3: Zuckerberg
2: that you
3: won't. Zuckerberg moves into town. He'll drain the reservoir.
2: Yeah, but I don't think it's that dramatic. And yes, it will create a situation where lawns in Weston and Wellesley look far nicer than the ones
3: literally
2: in
3: grass is green.
2: Westboro and Norfolk. But
3: hey.
2: Like, this will solve the problem. Stop trying to ban people from watering their lawns. They're not going to listen. They're going to do it at midnight so nobody notices. Just charge more.
3: I assume
2: fix the problem.
3: I assume that town administrators who are professionals have thought about
2: it. I think it's probably a really bad look, would be my guess. You don't want the optics of Wellesley looking a lot nicer than Norfolk in terms of their lawns, and so we come up with a stupid solution instead. Sorry, that was my two-minute vent of the day. Have a great rest of your afternoon. Equity markets mixed. Dow now down a fifth of a percent. S&P and NASDAQ in the positive. We'll be back at it tomorrow. Have a great rest of your day, folks.
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13: The president changes course. Lisa Brady, Fox News. A day after announcing a cargo fee as reimbursement for securing the Strait of Hormuz, President Trump just posting he's decided to replace that fee with trade and investment deals in the U.S. by various Gulf states. The U.S. had criticized Iran for its plan to charge tolls in the Strait. This breaking as President Trump holds a White House meeting with the new prime minister of Iraq. Republican Senator James Lankford telling Fox that relationship is important for U.S. security.
14: We're going to maintain pressure on Iran. We've got to be able to make sure that we're able to launch and to be able to move from that area. So maintaining a relationship with the United States and with the leadership of Iraq is important in the days ahead.
13: Also, just getting word from Kuwait's military, its air defenses are responding to an attack. This follows Iran counterattacks on more Gulf allies after a third straight night of U.S. attacks over Iranian attacks on commercial ships. The Emiratis threatening to strike after two tankers were hit, killing one mariner, wounding eight others. Also, just getting word, ICE is suspending most vehicle stops nationwide after two deadly confrontations in the past week in Texas and in Maine, where a second day of protests is underway. The co-president of the State Nurses Association leading chants outside a detention facility in Maine. A senior ICE source tells Fox the policy change on suspending vehicle stops will be temporary until new training is approved by the head of Homeland Security and given to immigration agents in the field. The new Fed chair assuring Congress the central bank will get policy right and that the inflation surge of the past 5 years will be a thing of the past.
15: We share a resolute commitment to ensure price stability.
13: Kevin Warsh appearing before a House panel just after the latest inflation report showing prices dropped in June by 0.4% and cooled year over year. 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
21: I'm Brian Berner with this WXTK News update. Rescuers responded to the Cape after a mass stranding of bottleneck dolphins between First Light and Ellis Landing in Brewster. The International Fund for Animal Welfare says that rescuers found more than 30 dolphins on Monday morning, with 5 or 6 of them already dead. They say that the dolphins were refloated with the incoming tide and began swimming towards Wellfleet Harbor. The IFAW says that they sent vesseled crews to guide the dolphins south and safely out of the harbor. Authorities say that scouts are expected to return today to check for any dolphins that may have become separated from the group or may have gotten stranded. And in sports, Cardinal slugger Jordan Walker won the 2026 Home Run Derby from Philly last night. He bested Philly's designated hitter Kyle Schwarber 12-11 in the final round. Red Sox infielder Wilson Contreras hit 13 home runs in the first round and another 8 in the semifinals. I'm Brian Berner, News Radio 95, WXTK.
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23: There are minor delays on the Mid-Cape Highway eastbound at the lane drop at Route 134 in South Dennis. There are no issues getting on or off Route 28. The canal roads are delay-free, and the Boynton Rotary is moving steady. I'm Adam Chambers with your Cape Cod traffic.
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1: 1 degree outside, Weather Network meteorologist Danielle Noyce with your forecast. Warm and windy today, a blend of sun and clouds, highs in the lower 80s, southwest wind 20 to 30 miles per hour, gusts around 40 during the evening. Clear skies tonight, lows in the mid 70s, tomorrow upper 80s with sun and clouds. It'll feel closer to the lower 90s, slight chance of a late day thunderstorm. Thursday's partly cloudy, hot, and a little less humid, highs in the mid 80s. For the only forecast you need to know, download our free 1 degree outside weather app.
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0: Welcome, everybody, to the Tuesday edition of the Clay Travis and Buck Sexton Show. I'm here in NYC in studio with the one and only Clay Travis. So we are excited to talk to you about all the news of the day. We managed to walk the streets of a very, very hot New York City. Kami Mamdani doing his thing here. We did not get arrested, though, Clay. That was nice. We did not get thrown in the gulag.
1: So far. It's early.
0: We're okay. But walking around here, we're getting a sense of what's going on in the city. We have some updates for you on a whole bunch of things. Obviously, the Strait of Hormuz, Iran situation. We're going to bring you to the latest on that. It is an ongoing story that's going to have a lot of feeling of repetition, a lot of wash, rinse, repeat going on, because that is the situation. Trump right now is in the Oval Office as we speak to you, meeting with Iraqi Prime Minister Ali al-Zayedi, and he is talking about a whole range of things, mostly, obviously, Iraq-related, and we'll bring you the highlights of that conversation here as they are coming out. As I said, in real time, that discussion is underway. Iraq is not doing great, but not doing terribly. I think there's some glimmers of optimism, Clay. It turns out it's doing, I think it's doing better at this stage than a lot of people would think based upon how bad things were for the many years, not just of our full-scale military operations there, but then, of course, the rise of ISIS and everything else. It's got the fifth largest oil reserves in the world, you know? If they could just get some of the wackos to stop chopping people's heads off and blowing up suicide vests, like, could be a nice place.
1: No doubt.
0: You know, it could be a nice place. They don't have to do anything too crazy. They just have to stop that from happening. And then just some other. Oh, we have Senator Marsha Blackburn will be with us of Tennessee, of course. And basically a lot of things we're going to be hitting on. More on people upset about ICE because they hate law and order and Western civilization and all these things. That's a discussion we will certainly get into. Some Supreme Court stuff. Clay, a lot of things, but we are both staying in hotels right now, and just very briefly, I will tell you, my gripe was in the getting to the hotel. We're going to have the Department of Transportation, Sean Duffy, on tomorrow, I believe. We had one of those tarmac delays when I came into New York with Carrie Clay, not based on weather, not based on a mechanical issue, just improper staffing when we land. So they lacked the staff to get us off the plane.
1: Yes.
0: So we had to sit on the plane that has landed, that is 100 feet from the gate for 2 hours because they don't have people working at the airport to get us off the plane. And I understand there are people that are, one of the weirdest things that I see are the people who are like, stop complaining, you know, drive if you want to fly. It's like, you know, they had to pass a rule so they wouldn't keep people on the tarmac for like 7 hours at a time.
1: Yes.
0: And everybody was, it's now a 3 hour rule. But I think there should be a specific after landing rule, because it's one thing if you're waiting for the ability to take off and you can always touch back and get off the plane, right? They don't have to wait 3 hours. They can do that every hour. I've been on planes where they've done that. To hold you captive on the tarmac for up to 3 hours after you've landed is cruel and unusual punishment, and it's completely unacceptable, and American Airlines should be ashamed. But this is happening more and more, and I want to talk to the Department of Transportation head about why this is getting worse and how they're going to fix it.
1: I think it kind of builds, and I know many people out there are going to sign off on this. A lot of things are not getting better. So, positive. I really do legitimately believe that self-driving cars are going to revolutionize the way we travel in vehicles. Airline travel is getting worse. The delays are getting more substantial. The number of people backed up at airports, and much less significantly, other things were perfect and are now getting worse. I'll give you an example. This morning, I decide it's 180 degrees in New York City today. So I was thinking, hey, I'll go out for a walk in the morning. I'll check things out. And I come back and I can't figure out how to turn my shower on. I don't know how many of you have been in this situation. For basically my entire life, The shower was perfected.
0: You've been squared away on the shower.
1: I feel very confident that I could turn a shower on. I've talked about the fact that lighting has also declined. It used to be you flip a switch, it comes on, it's easy to find the light switch, it works flawlessly. I have stumbled around in the dark in apartments, in hotel rooms, in homes where I've stayed, friends, family homes, trying to turn a light on. You can't turn lights on anymore. And by the way, when you do turn them on, the bulb is, you can't even read. Like, I'm one of the last people who evidently sits around and reads newspapers. I got three of them right now. Like, sometimes I have to take the lampshade off and basically hold it next to the newspaper. You can't figure out how to turn lights on. Showers. Why do we need to design new shower implements? There are certain elements, I think, of life that we are all dealing with where the average quality of product is declining and the complexity is increasing. That is a bad combination. And I think airline travel is like that. It feels to me like airline travel, and all of you out there know, and people say, well, drive. Okay, some places you can't drive, right? Yeah. If you need to be on the West Coast and you're on the East Coast, unless you have a whole week to be able to travel across the country, there is one way to get there for work. You're in Miami. To get to New York City, are you going to spend, what is that, a 20-hour drive?
0: This is like my other gripe about the improper use of technology, because it ties into this. And you notice it's where there's heavy regulation. And people will say, don't try to regulate the airlines more, for example. It's one of the most heavily regulated spaces already that exists in America. Airlines also have been bailed out by the taxpayer twice in the 21st century.
1: And also, by the way, a judge just basically shut down Spirit Airlines.
0: Yes.
1: Right? I mean, like, the government getting involved has actually made things
0: worse. So I just think it's funny. These are the same. These are the people. They're like weekend libertarians who are like, just let the market decide. The market's deciding like 10% of what's going on with airlines, okay, already. So maybe not allowing people to fester in a hot tube on the tarmac for hours and hours on end because they don't want to pay for the full staffing to get people off the planes. Maybe that's a rule that, like, we could live with, added to the million other rules that are already in existence. But beyond that, healthcare, for example, we were supposed to do this thing, Clay, where we filled out one time all of your healthcare information, and then it would be everywhere you go, I end up filling it out again. Every time you go to any doctor, anytime there's any health issue that you have to address, you end up filling out, and now they make you do it on an iPad. I don't want to do it on an iPad. The iPad never works properly. Like, these are the things that should be making it easier or better. But fundamentally, healthcare has also gotten more expensive. You're noticing a trend, right? What gets more expensive and worse? Things where the government actually makes a huge portion of the decisions, and it is not, in fact, market-based. But then when you try to make it better, people are like, but the market. Well, it's not really operating as a market right now. Okay, we're going to bring you the latest. So we can talk more about that, and I appreciate that Secretary Duffy says he'll join tomorrow to talk about it, because I really am curious. I mean, I'm starting to turn into, like, I mean, could I bike 300 miles? Like, what are my options here? Like, what else could I do? But beyond that, the Trump administration right now dealing with the situation in Hormuz. Clay, let me give the latest on this just so we can kind of set the table on it a bit. Because a lot of these conversations are sounding like previous conversations about where things stand. And this is now, I guess, a game of chicken with the Iranian regime. I had a feeling this was going to happen. Here is what Trump has said on Truth Social as of this morning. Actually, just like right before we came on air. Oil is flowing like never before, thanks to the awesome power of the United States military. By far, the Strait of Hormuz is open to all ship traffic except for Iran. And that is because of their lying, violent, malicious leadership, which is taking them down the path to total destruction. We'll therefore have a full blockade, but only on ships coming to and from Iranian ports or carrying anything having to do with Iranian cargo. Based on productive conversations with Middle East leadership, I've decided to replace the 20% tax basically on those ships. I'm now paraphrasing because I actually cut off the end of the sentence. But the point here is he's saying, Clay, we're going to get a lot of Middle East investment to make up for the 20% we were going to take on the Iranian ships to pay for the blockade. That is the new element of this. How are you feeling about, let's just get into it, just keeping these oil prices low going into the midterms, given that this is just going to be, we're going to be having this conversation, I think, in 2 weeks, in 2 months.
1: It cycled back up. So the price of oil and gas, as I'm talking to all of you right now, is $79. That's still within realm of where we were when everything started in February, which was $68 and change before we went into Iran. Prices should still be coming down. I saw where the average cost of a gallon of gas is $3.85. Positive news that came out a little bit earlier this morning, inflation running at a 2.6% annual basis, which was much better than expectations as gas prices came back down in May. Overall core inflation, which strips out energy costs, also came down to 2.6%. I'm optimistic about where we are economically as we speak right now. Now, my advice to the president would be get things resolved sooner rather than later in the short term with Iran and bring down gas prices for the midterms. And then if you feel like you need to do other attacks, if you feel like you need to reach out in a substantial way to impact what is going on in Iran, do that after the midterm voting in November. I am increasingly optimistic about many of these different races in the battleground states. I think that Democrats are overreaching. They're putting socialists in, including New York, where we are today, where they just had three socialists wipe out much of the Democrat contingent here in the New York City area. We certainly saw out in Colorado the same kind of thing happen. So the reality is, I think Iran is going to remain an irritant, but I'm not sure that they can do anything that is substantial. Here's something positive, Buck. And again, this is thinking a little bit longer range. I was reading this morning getting ready for the show. Goldman Sachs, this is according to Axios, has said there are deemed feasible that would allow oil to bypass the strait entirely. Yeah. By the end of 28, so this is a couple of years away, 60% of all the oil and gas that moves through the Strait of Hormuz is not going to be moving through the Strait of Hormuz based on this. And by the end of next year, 45% of this could go away. Why is this significant? Iran trying to say, hey, we can control the Strait of Hormuz, is a little bit of Iranian leadership cutting their own throat economically here, because a lot of people are going to say, if there are risks associated with carrying oil and gas through the Strait of Hormuz, let's just invest in alternative pathways. Right now, around 20% of the oil and gas moves through the Strait of Hormuz. By the end of 2028, according to this report, it would be 8%. Then what real impact does Iran have on being able to control oil and gas prices? Not much of anything. So I do think the longer range process here is Iran having less and less ability to control the overall price of oil and gas, which delegitimizes even more that government. That's a very good, positive direction. Longer term, short term, a lot of fluctuation.
0: A lot of fluctuation. That's a good way to put it. Hopefully not so much in the markets that people get so ticked off that there is a real impact in the midterms against the Republicans. We will talk about that, though. We will see where all this is going. 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
11: Welcome back in. Clay and Buck rolling through the Tuesday edition of the program. We are both in New York City. President Trump talking to the media right now. We have a couple of cuts as he is meeting with the Prime Minister of Iraq in the Oval Office. Let's start here with cut 31. Buck, you were discussing what the impact of Iraq's ability to potentially

0: that will charge 20%. I was just walking through that the alternative pathways are moving rapidly in the Middle East, where the Strait of Hormuz is in the months and years ahead going to matter less and less. But he's talking about what a arrangement on the Strait of Hormuz looked like. He initially said a 20% fee. Now he's talking about massive investments coming from Middle East nations in exchange for the U.S. guarding the Strait of Hormuz. Here he is talking after multiple conversations with leaders in the Middle East. Cut 30.
1: You have Saudi Arabia, UAE, Qatar, Bahrain, and Kuwait, primarily, and then others. I spoke to all of them, and they would love to invest more money in the United States at record amounts, and that would be very acceptable. And this way,

0: there's no fee. I don't like the concept of a fee. But at the same time, it's not fair that we're protecting this strait for the entire world, for China and everyone. I don't mind protecting it for China. I don't mind protecting it for anybody, but it's unfair that we're not in somehow compensated. And we've been doing this for many years. It's bothered me 25 years ago. It bothered me. During my first term, I was doing things like you have to invest in the United States. But by doing it that way, there's no fee. They're investing and they're getting a return on their money, and it's good. But they're going to be making massive investments into the United States, and I like that much better.
1: Buck, I think the real kind of takeaway here is Iran's leverage seems to be diminishing, and we'll talk about this as we continue to go forward. And we should also talk about, when we come back maybe a bit, the United States has been providing secret help to a lot of different ships to be able to come through near the Strait of Hormuz on the Oman side. And it appears that we are continuing to allow and provide that support to continue. But President Trump speaking, and we will continue to monitor.
2: We will bring you more of that as it happens. He's still with the Iraqi PM right now in the Oval Office. These are the dog days of summer here in New York City. The temp is going to be at like 96 degrees, so the weather can be a little bit draining. I like the sunshine, but it can be a bit hot. You need that energy, though, my friend. So where chalk comes in, oh, look at this. I have chalk lip powder right here. I've got Chad Mode, too, which I absolutely love. The Chad Mode, that's the blue stuff that you guys see me drinking sometimes on the air. 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
4: I'm Brian Berner with this WXTK News update. Cape Cod is not included in the heat advisory issued by the National Weather Service, but the Bourne Police Department say they'll be opening a cooling center today and tomorrow. The Barnstable County Emergency Management say that they'll continue coordinating with local emergency management directors and will share additional information if other municipalities decide to open cooling centers. Authorities are reminding the public to drink plenty of fluids, wear light clothing while outdoors, stay in air-conditioned rooms if possible, and to check on the vulnerable, like the elderly, children, and pets. Officials say that the Bourne Cooling Center will be open this evening until 8 p.m. and tomorrow from 8 a.m. until 8 p.m. And in sports, Cardinals slugger Jordan Walker won the 2026 Home Run Derby from Philly last night. He bested Phillies designated hitter Kyle Schwarber 12-11 in the final round. Red Sox infielder Wilson Contreras hit 13 home runs in the first round and another 8 in the semifinals. I'm Brian Berner, News Radio 95, WXTK.
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0: This is our June release of the Consumer Price Index, expecting a headline number to be -0.1%. This is four times more negative, -0.4%. That would be the biggest negative drop that we've seen since 420, since basically COVID timing, which really affected, of course, all of the inflation data points. So that goes back, boom, basically 6-year low. And if we look at the year-over-year core, 2.6, 2/10 less than expectations, 3/10 less than the rearview mirror. 2.6 equals March, 2.5 brings you to February of this year.
1: Okay, largest inflation decline in over 6 years, guys. That's the headline on this one. I mean, that's core inflation way, way down. With Biden 4 years ago, the inflation number there was 9.1%. Core inflation coming in at 2.6%. So inflation is down. That is a good thing. And, you know, Trump, I just saw him say in one of our breaks there, sitting in the Oval Office with the Iraqi prime minister, that, yeah, he inherited the worst inflation in 40 years, which is true. But note that we are not quite 2 years into his term, or have not completed 2 years, and inflation is, are we in the second year. Sorry.
2: We're in the second year.
1: Second year. That's what I meant. I'm forgetting where I am. We're 2 years in, and, well, he hasn't finished, right? I mean, I guess that would be the start of the third year. And inflation has been tamed is the point. That's the good thing. I'm still writing 25 on checks sometimes. I've got to get with what year this is. But taking us back for a moment here as well, Clay, to some of the other things that Trump was just saying in the Oval Office, because I mentioned this before he was really diving into it, that Iraq is not a story. If you ask most people, even people who are paying close attention to the news, we don't hear about Iraq anymore. I think part of it is just people, we heard so much about it for so long and all the blood and treasure and everything spilled in that country, that there's just a desire to block it out entirely. But think about the Middle East, is even if you don't care about the Middle East, in some ways it cares about you. It comes to our oil and gas and the prices of these things. Here's Trump talking about the situation. This is cut 31, Mike. A situation in Iraq. Play it.
3: But we don't think we need the military there anymore. It's a very big operation. And what we do have is the oil companies are all going in now, and they're doing partnerships with Iraq. And
2: I think we played this one a second ago.
1: Sorry. This one, play the...
2: We did not play 29. Cut 29.
1: That's what I meant. Yep. 29, thank you.
3: Well, thank you very much. We've had already a good meeting. We're going to decide to do a little lunch. It wasn't scheduled, but we are going to do it on the fly because we have a tremendous chemistry together. The Prime Minister of Iraq has been amazing. He won an election that a lot of people didn't anticipate. I mean, it was very important to me to have somebody get in there that can do the job and do it well. And we have a fantastic champion, a new champion. And he won the election very soundly, very conclusively. And he wasn't favored. But by the time they got to know him, he ended up winning. And he's going to be there for a long time. So I just want to say it's a great honor to have the Prime Minister of Iraq with us.
1: Clay, some call him the Trump of the Middle East. This is really interesting. Ali al-Zaidi is a business guy, no prior political stuff. He's a businessman in Iraq who ran, and against the odds and the coalitions and all the entrenched political interests, was able to run the gamut, and he's the guy now. He is pushing reforms. He's got an anti-corruption campaign, and seems to have a great rapport with Trump. This is at least what the reporting is on this. You might be saying, okay, well, how much do we care about Iraq? Iraq has the fifth largest oil reserves in the world, I think, as a country. I think it's number five of proven reserves. And it's really important for dealing with Iran. One of the problems we've had in recent, well, for a long time now, is the amount of Iranian influence in Iraq, the Shia militias that they back there. They talk about these popular mobilization groups. They're basically just, you know, the armed popular mobilization forces, PMF. They're like these armed street militias that the Iranians use to rattle the cage in Iraq whenever they want. But that can go both ways a bit, because the Iraqi relationship with Iran is a place where we can exert some influence too. So I just noting that this is a surprising moment to a lot of people, I think, where Trump is having the Iraqi PM and they're having a really warm sit down and talk. And there's some optimism about the future of that country, not under ISIS control, not in the grip of some horrific insurgency. And it's good, because if we had a big mess in Iraq on our hands, given what we're dealing with in Iran, that would make things far more complicated.
2: No doubt. I also think you were playing that cut when we came back, CNBC, on inflation at 2.6%. One of the many things that we live in today's day and age is everything is very microwave culture. What happened in the last 24 hours? You know this. We're live on YouTube every single day. We want you to go subscribe at YouTube. But what the data reflects is, in a show where we talk about current events, anything that's more than 36 hours old is super old news. Anything that's 12 hours old, to a large extent in a Trump era, is super old news. I think this is important. 4 years ago, when we were doing this program at this point in time, inflation, Buck, was basically 9.1%.
1: Which is crazy. Highest in 40 years.
2: Highest in 40 years. Inflation right now is 2.6%. So the degree to which inflation has been conquered, and look, the target rate is 2%, and it has fluctuated. I think it got down as low, correct me if I'm wrong, team, to 2.4%, I think is as low as it has been in the Trump era. But getting inflation from 9.1%, which was a disaster under Biden, because they spent way too much money as we came out of COVID, cash was too free, getting it back down to 2.6% is a big success. Would we like to have it at 2%? Yes. But I think that number, if you're out there and you're saying, okay, what was the impact, Clay? How does that impact me? 2.6% makes it less likely that they're going to raise rates. That means your credit card debt is not going to increase. That means your car loan is not going to increase. That means that your overall mortgage is not going to increase. All of these things are incredibly important to getting growth rolling again. And I think President Trump talked about that. This is cut 32. Just in the last few minutes, Trump talked about those inflation numbers that came out this morning. Again, cut 32.
3: Inflation's down. We inherited the worst inflation in the history of our country. They say 48 years. It was the worst in the history of our country from Biden, Sleepy Joe. He might have been sleepy, but boy, he could create inflation like nobody. And I inherited that, and I got blamed for it, and it's not my fault. We are putting it to sleep, and we've done a great job, Scott and Howard and Marco and even Pete, because he's watching his dollars, right? But they've done a fantastic job. We've all done a fantastic job. So we had the worst inflation in history, and the history of our country. I mean, we had months where it was 9 and 10%, and now we have... A report just came out. It was just released. Thank you for bringing it up. But the report was incredible. Inflation is way down. That means prices are coming way down, and we're doing a great job.
2: Look, I mean, again, compared to 4 years ago, inflation numbers are much better. Can they get better? Yes. But the fact that they came in lower than expectation is a very good sign. Now, every time we say this, people say, well, things are still too expensive. I get it. And a huge part of this is inflation doesn't ever go away, right? So it's baked in. When it went to 9%, this is why inflation is particularly crushing to so many people. When inflation goes to 9.1%, nearly 10%, that's baked in forever. Your hamburger, or as I like to say, because we like to eat at Chick-fil-A, your Chick-fil-A sandwich is never going to go back to the price that it was in 2018. It's not. And that's a function of the disastrous economic policies that came out of COVID that Biden accelerated. And Buck, remember, Biden wanted to spend way more. If he had actually gotten his way, inflation would have gone to 12, 13, 14%.
1: That was actually one of his biggest complaints early on, was that Republicans were obstructing the Biden big spending agenda. And remember, who was the West Virginia...
2: Joe Manchin and Kyrsten Sinema were the only reason that we didn't get the $5 trillion spin that he wanted, which would have taken inflation into double digits.
1: Would have been crazy. So this all matters a lot coming up here, because if people want prices to go back to pre-COVID, that's just not going to happen. But price is correlated. I mean, prices rising is very closely correlated with inflation. And so taming inflation is something that's very positive for Trump going into the midterms. And I think that is why he's taking a moment here to have a bit of a bow on this. So that is a good thing. By the way, they're also pushing Trump here, the press, not a surprise, about how, okay, so you've lifted the just taking a step back here. You had a blockade. You lifted the blockade. You're talking. You put the blockade back. Now you're talking. Now the blockade is back. Is this going according to plan? Did they prepare for all of this? This is cut 34. Trump was asked if he has any regrets about any of the situation with Strait of Hormuz.
4: Given how the Iranians have been behaving, do you have any regrets about lifting the naval blockade or giving the sanctions waivers?
3: No. I gave them a chance. I wanted to give them a chance at making a deal. You know, we had a deal 2 days ago. It was done. And then all of a sudden, they couldn't do it. They didn't like something about the deal. They couldn't do it. And they shot first. And that was a big mistake that they shot first, because we have been knocking the hell out of them. They're very difficult people. 47 years we put up with it. The SS Cole, you go back all the way. Thousands of people, thousands of Americans were killed. A lot of soldiers were killed.
1: Clay, Trump here, I think, is seeing the big picture while also trying to keep in his sights the midterms coming up, right? On the one hand, it's trying to stabilize a situation in the Middle East that has bedeviled previous administrations going back for decades and prevent them from the nuclear breakout, but also prevent them from continuing to cause endless. If you look at most of the national security challenges, certainly of the last 5 years in the Middle East, the Iranian fingerprints are not just on them. I mean, it is Iran's hand that is pushing so much of this, because you could say, well, look at Hamas. Hamas historically certainly has a lot of ties to Iran, and Hezbollah is very much an Iranian proxy army operating in Lebanon. So Iran is the big challenge in the Middle East. Trump is taking that on. It's not a perfect straight line. It is taking a bit more maneuvering, which I did anticipate here. It wasn't going to be just, we shut off the Iranian oil and then they're going to do everything we want. But I feel like Trump would still do this. Even if he went back in time, I think he's devoted to this.
2: Yeah, look, I mean, this is kind of a trust but verify. And he found out that he couldn't trust Iran. I think he's super frustrated over the way it went. But he gave them an opportunity to step off the crazy train, and they weren't able to do it. And I will say, I think this kind of goes to the challenge that is out there, which is there are multiple competing interests inside of Iran. And so I think there are radical elements that want this peace agreement to not work, and they are working against some of what other members of the Iranian leadership says publicly. And we don't really know who has the ability to move anything in Iran, and it may well be that nobody does. 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
2: 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Buck, we're going to talk about Amy Coney Barrett in a moment. You and I, unfortunately, and certainly a lot of people are dealing with what happened with Charlie Kirk. There's a lot of danger out there in the world right now, and there's also a lot of conspiracy theories. And you were out yesterday. A lot of people are questioning what happened. Senator Lindsey Graham, rest in peace. His sister has now been elevated. She's going to be sworn in, will immediately take over to fulfill his term. They're going to have a quick primary in South Carolina. Trump was asked, I want you guys to hear from Trump himself, is there anything suspicious about Lindsey Graham's death? He wanted to address that directly. He just did it in the Oval Office. Cut 33 from President Trump.
13: He had a problem. His father had a very similar problem, as you know. It's very unique. At first, I heard it was clogged arteries, because he did have clogged arteries. He had a problem with that. He was, I wish he took better care of himself. What happened is actually something that's very hard to detect. It was not related to any blockage. It was a totally different thing. And this is something that is very, almost undetectable. You can detect it by, if you have a very bad back, that's a sign. It's a bad sign. So if anybody has a bad back, it's a pretty rough thing to think about. But the fact that's one of the primary signs, and he would tell me he had a bad back.
14: But little did anyone realize it was for that. So, and when that bursts, which it did, it bursts, there's not much. So I don't see a lot of evil there. I know there's all sorts of conspiracy theories going along, and I don't think the FBI, I think the FBI is wasting their time if they're doing that.
2: Okay, so Buck, you were out yesterday, but I said that we were texting, and I was initially suspicious because he'd just come back from Ukraine. Russia, obviously, and Iran are not fans of Lindsey Graham and the policies for which he has advocated. But it sounds like this is just a ruptured aorta.
1: He had a heart attack. It does happen. People get old. It's very sad. It's, you know, it's I know you gave a bit of an in memoriam for Lindsey Graham yesterday. We'll talk more to Senator Blackburn about that later. But yeah, it's a heart attack. I think that's pretty clear at this point. I don't think if the IRGC has a special laser gun that can make people have heart attacks, we got big problems, everybody.
5: Speaking truth and having fun. Clay Travis and Buck Sexton.
1: As we celebrate our nation's 250th birthday this month, this milestone is a reminder of the impact our nation has had on people around the globe as well. 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
2: Years ago, President John F. Kennedy said, "Israel was not created in order to disappear. 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
23: The Middle East is coming together. I'm Lisa Brady, Fox News. That assessment from President Trump a short time ago as he meets with Iraq's new prime minister in the Oval Office.
14: This man is going to be a great leader in the Middle East, beyond Iraq. His influence is going to spread all throughout the Middle East.
23: 41-year-old Ali al-Zayedi took office in May as Iraq's youngest ever prime minister. Today's meeting comes just hours before a U.S. blockade of Iranian ports resumes. But President Trump changed his mind about charging a cargo fee for securing the Strait of Hormuz. after calls from Gulf allies.
14: And they said, we'd love to do it a different way. We'd love to invest in the United States with billions and billions of dollars.
23: Reverting back to his position that no one should be able to charge a fee for passage.
14: But we were doing it as a reimbursement. The Gulf states are going to invest a tremendous amount of money into the United States, and that was very satisfactory to me. I think it's actually much better.
23: The president also saying he does not regret lifting the blockade, telling reporters you gave Iran a chance to make a deal, but now fighting has resumed with three straight nights of U.S. strikes and Iran counterattacks on Gulf neighbors. President Trump also confirming a Thursday night address to the nation will focus at least in part on election integrity.
14: Really big news. It's really, really big news. And our country has to shape up.
23: He's not confirming reports about the specifics and says other topics will be included. A new frontier and a federal crackdown on fraud, turning attention to trade.
0: For too long, bad actors seeking to exploit the American economy have decided that ignoring and violating U.S. customs laws is a business risk worth taking. Those days are over.
23: Assistant Attorney General Colin McDonald just announcing a Chicago case pushing total civil and criminal recoveries to more than $1 billion. 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
26: I'm Brian Berner with this WXTK News update. Rescuers responded to the Cape after a mass stranding of bottleneck dolphins between First Light and Ellis Landing in Brewster. The International Fund for Animal Welfare says that rescuers found more than 30 dolphins on Monday morning, with 5 or 6 of them already dead. They say that the dolphins were refloated with the incoming tide and began swimming towards Wellfleet Harbor. The IFAW says that they sent vesseled crews to guide the dolphins south and safely out of the harbor. Authorities say that scouts are expected to return today to check for any dolphins that may have become separated from the group or may have gotten stranded. And in sports, Cardinal slugger Jordan Walker won the 2026 Home Run Derby from Philly last night. He bested Philly's designated hitter Kyle Schwarber 12-11 in the final round. Red Sox infielder Wilson Contreras hit 13 home runs in the first round and another 8 in the semifinals. I'm Brian Berner, News Radio 95, WXTK.
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28: Mid-Cape Highway is a smooth ride right now. Same goes for beyond Barnstable as well. There are no issues getting on or off Route 28. The Canal Roads are delay-free, and the Bourne Rotary is moving steady. I'm Adam Chambers with your Cape Cod traffic.
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1: One Degree Outside Weather Network meteorologist Danielle Noyce with your forecast. Warm and windy today, a blend of sun and clouds, highs in the lower 80s, southwest wind 20 to 30 miles per hour, gusts around 40 during the evening. Clear skies tonight, lows in the mid 70s. Tomorrow, upper 80s with sun and clouds. It'll feel closer to the lower 90s. Slight chance of a late day thunderstorm. Thursday's partly cloudy, hot, and a little less humid, highs in the mid 80s. For the only forecast you need to know, download our free One Degree Outside Weather app.
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0: Welcome back in. Hour number two, Clay and Buck, both here in New York City. We got a bunch of stories that we are going to dive into with you in this hour. A wide range here. We have Amy Coney Barrett testifying about the threats that are out there for the Supreme Court and the need for more security for Supreme Court justices. Remember, I know it's been to a large extent ignored, but in the lead up to the Dobbs decision being released, someone showed up at Justice Brett Kavanaugh's house intending to kill him. And Amy Coney Barrett says she's been having to wear a bulletproof vest sometimes in order to have more security. We're also going to talk about, believe it or not, Supergirl, a disaster woke
1: not
0: yet
1: so
0: another.
1: Super.
0: Not so super indeed. Buck, there also is a new Little House on the Prairie. And I think all of this ties in. Culture is downstream from politics. We got some takes on that. But let's start here. I live now behind a gate, armed security all day long, because my family, unfortunately, we've gotten a lot of death threats. And that is the world in which we live now. We have a lot of guns in my house, and we have armed security now. And we live behind that, and I'm thankful for that existing as an option for us, but I'm also simultaneously of the opinion that the degree to which violence has become commonplace, and we saw it with Charlie Kirk, we saw it with President Trump almost exactly 2 years ago, we talked about this yesterday, where within a quarter of an inch, President Trump came from being assassinated on live television. Unfortunately, that will be not the last of the violence, much of it emanating from the left. But if you are listening to us right now, certainly the way to win battles in the marketplace of ideas is not with violent acts. Most of the violent acts are coming from the left right now. And Amy Coney Barrett just testified about the fact that she has been a target. And we know Brett Kavanaugh has been a target. And Buck, I would just say this. We need, I'm convinced, way more security on Supreme Court justices. Way more security on them. Back in the day, they could bike into work, I think, occasionally, and all of those things. The idea that we have Supreme Court justices who are having to wear bulletproof vests, especially the ones like Amy Coney Barrett who have young children, this is cut for. Listen to what she just testified to.
2: A few years ago, around the time of the Dobbs leak, my security detail sent me home with a bulletproof vest, and I carried it into my house, put it into my bedroom, dropped it down on a table, turned around, and my 12-year-old son was standing in the doorway of my bedroom, and he wanted to know what it was and why I had it, and I didn't know how to respond because maybe I lack imagination, but I didn't expect that performing this service was going to put me in the position of explaining to my children what a bulletproof vest was and why I had to wear one. It's also been reported in the news that roughly 6 weeks ago, I was the victim of a swatting incident. At that point, one of my teenage sons opened the door to go out with friends and saw in our street, it was full of police cars who had responded to a false report of gunshots and raised voices in my home. Many of us, me included, have received threatening anonymous deliveries designed to intimidate and harass us.
3: Okay, Clay, a few things on this that immediately come to mind. First of all, I'd have to check and see what the current penalties are for swatting, but there should, the same way that if you harm a federal official physically,
0: there's probably people out there who don't even know what swatting officially is.
3: So this is when you get it comes from obviously a SWAT team. It's when you make a false report into the police of essentially a violent felony in progress somewhere, usually gunfire, something like that. And then the cops will arrive in a heightened state expecting, and this is, they might even, if no one answers the door quickly enough, they might
0: kick
3: use a battering ram
0: in.
3: Or kick the door in and they go in. This creates an inherently dangerous situation. To be clear, I'm not blaming law enforcement here at all. the blame is on the person who, because there are situations where, you know, active shooter at a school. We want, I mean, we saw it handled the appropriate way when that officer, for example, in Tennessee
0: in went Nashville, in. Nashville, the opposite of what we saw happen in Texas.
3: In Uvalde, the opposite of Uvalde. We want those officers, long guns, going in, ready for whatever threat is there. But the swatting situation is a false report intended to get an extremely aggressive law enforcement response at that location. I should check and see what the penalties are on this. Because you're using the phone, Lawyer Clay, I would think that this could automatically be a federal thing, especially if you're calling it across state lines. It's very black letter law that, yes, this would be federal. But I would think that just even using telecommunications could make it federal. We should have extremely serious penalties for this. We all know the difference between somebody who calls something in and maybe, you know, it was a mistake. And this is not a mistake. This is someone who's trying to get people killed. You can get people killed by calling in a swatting incident. It should be extremely serious, to be taken extremely seriously. People who do this, should face very long prison sentences. So that's one part of it. The other part of it, and I think you alluded to this, is no one thinks that Sotomayor is in jeopardy, and she shouldn't be. But my point is, this is a left-wing phenomenon.
0: Yeah.
3: No one thinks that the pro-abortion justices, for example, were in danger during the Dobbs decision and before its release. They don't think Ketanji Brown Jackson is in jeopardy, and she shouldn't be. But people who are right-wing on the court, or perceived as right-wing, or perceived as constitutionalist, or whatever it may be, they are under substantial and heightened threat. This is not a both sides thing. The left has gone insane. I wrote about it in my book. You talk about it with me every day here, Clay, in a different way. You wrote about it in your book, too. I mean, they've just gone nuts.
0: Yeah.
3: And this, go ahead.
0: No, I was going to say, the Brett Kavanaugh case is a perfect example of this. You can be an insane person, and we've talked about this a little bit, but logically make a rational decision, even rooted in your insanity. That guy who was going to kill Brett Kavanaugh recognized, and this is why the leak from the Supreme Court is so important, and I know that story just vanished, but the intent of leaking the Dobbs decision before it was published was to put a target on the justices in the majority's chest. Because, and I hate that this was a reality, but if Brett Kavanaugh had been assassinated, Democrats controlled, at that point in time, my recollection is, certainly the White House, they would have been able to put forward a new justice to replace Brett Kavanaugh. The Dobbs opinion does not become law until it is published. So his decision, that guy to show up and try to kill Brett Kavanaugh, was motivated by a logical process under which he had been incentivized by the leaking of that opinion. This is not going to go away. In a 5-4 world, in a 6-3 world even, you change one or two justices and the overall outcome of opinions can change. So the fact that Amy Coney Barrett is having to wear a bulletproof vest and have that conversation with her 12-year-old kid, and what happened with Charlie Kirk, I hate to say it, someone is going to continue on the left to try to kill conservative justices, and their logic in their head is motivated by the reality of getting a new justice.
3: The original assassins were a sect of Shia Muslims called the Nizari Ismaili. And some of you, for example, who have played the game, Assassin's Creed, you know some of this backstory, but there is a real history here, and they would generally assassinate leaders. And there's some debate still about where we get the term. Some say it has to do with being a hashish eater. Some say it's kind of just a garbled version of a local dialect. Point being, Clay, they were absolutely feared during their rise in the Middle East, and they were very effective. Because the whole situation became, they would have people who would get close to you. You wouldn't know it. And then generally it was with knives. They would take out a leader. Well, now you have this in the back of your mind. If you're not going along with what someone wants or whatever, you know that there's always this possibility that you are under mortal threat and you could be replaced by somebody who is more pliant to whatever the ruling regime or whatever your adversaries want. And this is something we have to understand, it's not just the political climate on the left, which clearly you see this. I tell you, it's actually a comedian that I've generally liked in the past, but he's making jokes about Luigi Mangione. And I didn't like the jokes because I don't think there's anything funny about it. You know, and I know people say, oh, well, comedians will make fun of everything. Yeah, but there was some political commentary in it as well, being like, I mean, we weren't this guy saying effectively
0: just down the street from where we are right now is right. Where that CEO was assassinated.
3: You know, there was a little bit of like, well, nobody was really mad at Luigi, right? But that was essentially the joke. And the answer is, or rather my response would be, no, we're absolutely horrified. What that guy did was absolutely disgusting. And in Bucks America, he would be facing a firing squad and it would be happening very quickly. I do think, and this is a whole other, we haven't really gotten into this conversation on the show, but I have done some digging. I think one of the great injustices that we've seen, particularly Clay, around, well, predating us a bit, our lifetime, but the elimination of capital punishment as a realistic deterrent, largely because, one, it's not pursued, but it's also not pursued because the bureaucratic dragging it out has gotten so insane that no one thinks that if you're going to be executed in 20 years, that has any effect on what anyone's thinking now. I'm a believer, and people will say, but you're supposed to be a Catholic. Oh, I'm imperfect. What can I tell you? I'm a big believer in capital punishment. I think for certain crimes, it's quite obvious there should be capital punishment, and assassination should be one of them. You should face a firing squad. We put, you know, people in situations where they have to use firearms lawfully on a daily basis. Firing squad is not cruel or inhumane. It is quick. It is efficient, and it gets the job done. I think that the situation of the Supreme Court justices has to be also put, Clay, in the context of the attempted mass assassination of conservative members of Congress in 2018 at the baseball field in Alexandria, where Steve Scalise was shot with a 5.56 round, where Rand Paul was shot at by a left-wing lunatic, the attempted assassination of Brett Kavanaugh, Amy Coney Barrett having to wear a bulletproof vest, Charlie Kirk being assassinated, two assassination attempts, including a bullet actually hitting the president of the United States, who is clearly a Republican and is right-wing. There is no version of a monologue you can do on the left. Their closest thing is January 6th.
0: January 6th, and they'd probably say ICE agents.
3: Well, we should talk about that, yeah. By the way. This is... You don't want to get shot by an ICE agent? Don't resist arrest and try to run ICE agents over with your car. That's a pretty straightforward rule.
0: I agree. Also, I would say this as building on the Amy Coney Barrett. One of the great flaws of... We had a caller yesterday who was trying to filibuster conspiracist. One of the great flaws of the way the Charlie Kirk assassination has been covered. Buck, the guy was a left-wing lunatic who was acting on trans ideology to justify killing Charlie Kirk.
3: Well, this is one of the reasons why I get so angry about now that the evidence has been presented. There can be no question. This is presented sworn testimony, yep. Law enforcement officers in a court of law. People are relieving the left and the Trantifa lunacy of the responsibility for what happened to Charlie Kirk ideologically and making it some tangled web of international
0: Israel
3: and Turning Point and his closest friends. And guys, it's crap. That's all nonsense. It's all nonsense.
0: And it actually makes the most sense. Leave aside the fact that the dads are involved. As we've pointed out, the dad is testifying against his own son in a potential death penalty case. Imagine how difficult that is. And the fact that you would ever do that as a dad, if you thought there was any way your son didn't actually do it, that's, I think, kind of crystallizes it.
3: Also, Charlie had a long-standing and close relationship with some of the most pro-Israel donors on the right. He was personally in contact with and friends with Benjamin Netanyahu. It doesn't, their crazy idea doesn't even make sense. This was like the Russia collusion thing. What, do you think Trump is going to do something where Russia has it over him for 4 years in office that they could at any point in time destroy his presidency and make him a traitor? It made no sense.
0: Yes.
3: This makes no sense.
0: A trans lunatic inspired assassination of a right wing figure makes total sense. But instead of holding people accountable based on what their motivation was, it is turned into a cesspool of conspiracy. What makes more sense? A guy who was sleeping with a dude pretending to be a chick is upset because Charlie Kirk has been speaking out on trans-related issues and thinks he's doing his lover a favor and striking back, or all of the crazy fever dream conspiracies. Again, left-wing violence. And Amy Coney Barrett, unfortunately, is speaking about this. Home broken into. A family's caught off guard. You have to make an immediate decision how to protect everybody. Do you want to use non-lethal? Because Maybe you're concerned about your aim. Maybe you are concerned about what exactly is going on. Maybe you got teenagers in the household, and sometimes they make moronic decisions. I talked about this recently. One of mine went out after the alarm had already been set, then tried to get back in. My wife is showing up. Is it going to be him? Who is it? 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
0: Hey. All right, welcome back in here to Clay and Buck. We'll take some calls, by the way, if you want. Also talkbacks and all that good stuff. And if you are a YouTube person, you can get into the YouTube, the live chat, and we'll even pop in there sometimes and say hi if we can. We can't be distracted from our amazing show, but YouTube now, Clay and Buck, all 3 hours up there. Go check that out. And we have, speaking of talkbacks, this is C, podcast listener Keith in North Carolina.
14: I'm a retired cop. My opinion on more protection for Supreme Court justices is, if you can't stand the heat and get out of the kitchen, they accepted that position knowing the risk. Let them carry.
15: This is one of the dumbest talkbacks we've ever gotten in the history of the talkback button.
0: I was going to be a little more polite, but I disagree with our friend from the retired law enforcement community.
15: He's in the law enforcement community. Does he think the president should have no protection? Like, the president accepted the risk. Like,
0: I would say a lot of people, especially someone like Amy Coney Barrett, I'm not trying to sound sexist, but she might not feel as comfortable, say, conceal carrying and also the notion of these justices concealed carrying in the first place.

0: you know, they're older. You know, some of them are in their 70s. It's going to be, and I know you're going to say, Buck, you're a whippersnapper. I'm 70. I could outshoot you any day. I don't send me those talkbacks. I know for a lot of you, that's true. But the point I'm making is, one, it's sad that this is the situation. I mean, this is a little bit like when you think back to the White House for a while, you could just like walk up and knock on the door.
1: By the way,
0: things have changed a lot.
1: I mean, this is a crazy take. We should protect people who are in positions where people kill them because of their politics. Like, I don't want the Supreme Court justice dropping out because they're afraid they might get killed.
0: Symbolism can be subtle, but a strong way to express what you believe in anyway. The International Fellowship of Christians and Jews recognize the value of a meaningful symbol and the connection that it can convey to like-minded individuals. On the month that we're recognizing our nation's 250th birthday, a symbol itself of how freedom endures, the IFCJ has created a symbol to share with you and others in this audience. It's a flag pin introducing the flags of both the U.S. and Israel, two countries that pursue personal freedoms. One of the many similarities our two nations have, the International Fellowship of Christians and Jews, a U.S.-based nonprofit, has been helping those in Israel during this time of need and standing strong as an important ally. The flag pin is yours free when you go online to flagpinifcj.org. Again, you'll get this flag pin to show that you stand with Israel. Flagpinifcj.org.
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3: I'm Brian Berner with this WXTK News Update. Cape Cod is not included in the heat advisory issued by the National Weather Service, but the Bourne Police Department say they'll be opening a cooling center today and tomorrow. The Barnstable County Emergency Management say that they'll continue coordinating with local emergency management directors and will share additional information if other municipalities decide to open cooling centers. Authorities are reminding the public to drink plenty of fluids, wear light clothing while outdoors, stay in air-conditioned rooms if possible, and to check on the vulnerable, like the elderly, children, and pets. Officials say that the Bourne Cooling Center will be open this evening until 8 p.m. and tomorrow from 8 a.m. until 8 p.m. And in sports, Cardinals slugger Jordan Walker won the 2026 Home Run Derby from Philly last night. He bested Philly's designated hitter Kyle Schwarber 12-11 in the final round. Red Sox infielder Wilson Contreras hit 13 home runs in the first round and another 8 in the semifinals. I'm Brian Berner, News Radio 95, WXTK.
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9: On the night before Halloween in 1975, 15-year-old Martha Moxley was murdered in the Tony Bellhaven neighborhood of Greenwich, Connecticut. She was rich and beautiful and loved by all who knew her. For decades, despite intense media scrutiny, police failed to make an arrest. In 2000, 25 years after Martha's murder, her one-time neighbor, Michael Skakel, was arrested. He'd been 15, like her, at the time of the crime. He was also a cousin of the Kennedys.
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0: Welcome back in. Clay and Buck rolling through the Tuesday edition of the program here in New York City. And we were watching at the end of the first hour. By the way, we should say, YouTube now streaming for 3 hours live every day. So I can look directly into your soul right now. I'm staring directly into the camera. We're going to be doing more and more cool experiments with the YouTube universe out there. We're going to be taking your questions in the comments. We want you to go subscribe. We want to be interactive as many different ways as we can. 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You can find us on 600 AM FM stations. You can find us pretty much everywhere now, and including 3 hours on video. So some of you were saying the audio wasn't working perfectly. It's going to take a little while for us to start to deliver everything flawlessly, but it is a fun experiment and good growth for the show. We want to be all places for all people. At the end of the first hour of the show, Buck pulled up an advertisement for the new movie Supergirl.
1: Also known as a trailer.
0: Yes, advertisement trailer. Supergirl has been out for a few weeks now. They are trying to revitalize the DC Comics world inside of Warner Brothers. And they've made a new Superman, and now they have made a new Supergirl. Buck played the video. The movie is a disaster in terms of pure business. We have a writer at Outkick who does a great job, Ian Miller, and he wrote that this movie is on track to lose several hundred million dollars.
2: Can we just take that in for a moment? To lose $200 million
0: yes,
2: on a comic book movie
0: should be, yes,
2: seems like a level of malpractice and professional stupidity that would get you banned from the industry forever. I mean, the executives that greenlit this, how can they still have jobs after this? Like, they should have jobs. They should just have jobs, you know, selling, like, lawn equipment somewhere. I don't know. They should not be greenlighting movie projects. But I watched the trailer. This is the fun part, of course. Clay and I had a different reaction. I watched it, and in my head, I'm thinking, this, you can tell with certainty, is the worst steaming pile of you-know-what of any movie maybe I've seen a trailer for in years. It's like a sassy... I've never even seen this actress before, also. Do you know who she is? I've never even heard of her
0: before. I
2: think
0: her name is Millie Acock, and I may be mispronouncing that.
2: I don't know.
0: So let's start with the trailer, and then I'll analyze her.
2: We're not going to play the trailer.
0: No. I'm saying you thought the trailer was
2: awful. The worst thing ever. You, Mr. Clay Travis, were like, that doesn't look bad.
0: Well, I said it doesn't look that bad. The trailer of any movie should not look awful. Here's my general perspective. Having said that, as someone who has worked as in media, my concern with this movie would be, and I know biology on the left doesn't exist, but in general, boys want to be bigger, stronger, and faster than they are. The male aspiration is to be a superhero, to be a great athlete, to be able to, you know.
2: Well, this is why the action movie genre of our youth was so unbelievably popular, I think almost entirely with guys. It was watching men, usually on huge doses of steroids,
0: yes,
2: carry machine guns and defeat bad guys.
0: So they have tried to androgenize superherodom and badassness such that, and you talk about this, that we're supposed to believe a 100-pound girl is just going to beat up all these different guys. Now, I don't buy it, but also... the bigger issue here is I don't think most women aspire to be superheroes like most men do. Sports are more popular with men. That doesn't mean that women can't like sports. Superhero movies are more popular with men. That doesn't mean that women can't like it too. But the business side of these movies themselves, Barbie worked because a lot of women love Barbie, right? Has there been a successful real superhero girl movie? And some people are going to say Black Widow, Clay.
2: Wonder Woman would be the only
0: Wonder
2: one.
0: Woman. Wonder okay. Woman. Wonder
2: that
0: Woman
2: would be the
0: good.
2: Only, that would be the
0: but
2: only one.
0: Wonder Woman existed and was done well and seemed to hit the stride right. and maybe Black Widow, but that I was going to say that was a part of the Avengers canon, so you're basically jumping in there. I don't buy that by and large there is a big marketplace for these movies, and so I would have been skeptical to invest hundreds of millions of dollars in this movie. I would have been the executive who said, no, here's what I think's going on, Buck. I think they would rather lose hundreds of millions of dollars and have people in Hollywood know that they made the Girl Boss Supergirl movie than they would actually make money making movies that people like.
2: Yes, they're insulated at some level from the stupidity and the professional incompetence that they display as long as they're ideologically aligned. They will still have the jobs will still be there for them.
0: Yes.
2: They will still get the funding, because a lot of these studios and these huge conglomerates and these corporations, they make money on some things and they lose it on others willingly.
0: Yes.
2: And in the creative, on the creative side of things, that's absolutely the case when it comes to these movies. I wish there were the same way on, you know, you have these betting markets now for different things. They should start having box office movie bet stuff.
0: You can do it.
2: Did they have it
0: for now?
2: Did they have it for this though? Because what you would be able to see is that everybody with a brain cell knew this Supergirl movie was going to absolutely tank. And the fact that they spent hundreds of millions of dollars on this is just flatly, it's ideologically driven. It's flatly insane. It looked horrible. It looked like a video game. And that's the other thing they've done the movies, Clay. They've ruined movies. Everything is like a CGI and it's all computer. I actually think in an era of this is a little bit of a broader point, but in an era of artificial intelligence and people able to kind of make their own, movie by just going into Grok Creative or something, movies that seem more just down to the human and authentic and well written are going to do well. And movies that are all about lasers and space aliens and everything blowing up, I think we've been inundated too much with that.
0: Oh, I agree. I got a bunch of thoughts on all that. First of all, this ties in with what you're saying. The new Mona remake, and I may not Moana or however you pronounce that movie, the Disney remake with
2: Moana,
0: Dwayne Johnson.
2: Yeah, the South Pacific, right?
0: It's bombed. And it's just a remake. And evidently the AI and the CGI is disastrous. I mean, he looks ridiculous. Nobody's watching it. It looks fake. It's just a remake of the animated movie. This Millie Acock, the Supergirl.
2: Is that really her name?
0: I think it's something like
2: I'm
0: that.
2: I'm just asking if it was.
0: Everybody's
2: the team?
0: Eating. I think it's Millie Acock. Might be Millie Alcock? Acock.
2: Alcock. He keeps saying Acock. It's Alcock. Millie Alcock, not Acock.
0: Acock. Got to be careful. Alcock. She insulted Christians and dads in the run-up to the movie,
2: That's
0: too.
2: A great idea right before your movie comes
0: it's
2: out.
0: It's not only that they're making bad movies, it's that they have these moron actor and actresses who go out. If I were making a movie that cost hundreds of millions of dollars, I would feel an obligation on behalf of everybody who worked on the movie to make that movie audience as big as possible. I think they need to start writing into, I saw you tweet this, I've talked about it. I think they need to start writing into these actor and actresses contracts. If we decide that you're a moron in the promotion of this movie, we're going to take a lot of your money away because you are cutting the legs out of these films. And let me say this too. Young Washington. I saw Tommy Lahren tweet that it's a really good movie. I haven't seen it yet. Week two, Young Washington made more money than Supergirl.
2: Yeah.
0: Okay? I bet Young Washington has 1/20th, if that,
2: maybe 1/100th
0: of the advertising budget to get people aware that it exists.
2: Also, the production budget overall,
0: too.
2: Totally. But this is the point. People want good movies and good content. And this isn't some unimportant thing. The dominant American art form of certainly, I would say, 1980 to about 10 years ago, the dominant American art form globally and here was movies.
0: Yes. Okay?
2: There was nothing bigger than a big movie in the culture. Yeah, there were some big musical acts. Yeah, there were some things but a huge movie was the thing. To be a Hollywood star in the 80s, the 90s, the early 2000s made you the biggest celebrity really in the world. Yes, there were some big sports celebrities, but you know, nobody's more famous really than Tom Cruise. I mean, maybe Michael Jordan. You get what I'm saying. There's a level of peak movie that we reached. And it has been nothing but downhill for a while now. And wokeness has played a lot of this. Now, the movie studios were always left wing, but they were trying to make money and they were trying to compete based upon box office results. Now, a lot of this feels like, Clay, it's an insulated circuitry where they can make these terrible movies, but they're owned by these huge companies that own these massive libraries of content that can make money. Or in the case of like a Comcast, they can make really stupid decisions on the content and creative side because everyone's got to pay for cable and internet hookups still. So they're insulated from these decisions financially. But the other side of it that also doesn't, that, so that's one part of why it's gotten so bad. The ideology has been able to run wild. And then the DEI hiring for the writers. This is real. This is very clear. This was a mandate. You don't get to mandate. We're only hiring women and particularly minority women to write and then tell us that you're not changing standards, because clearly you are. Otherwise, why would you have a mandate to hire women and minority writers? The writing for a lot of these shows is terrible. The writing for a lot of these big budget projects is just trash. And if you actually had a studio that was focused on just making good content for audiences, I think it would completely. It's like people look at Elon with X. Where does all the most cutting edge conversation online right now all happens? Not on Instagram, not on Facebook, not on TikTok. It's on X, because if you have one place that's actually on mission, everybody knows it.
0: I will say positive. The most successful two movies to come out of the summer blockbuster relative to what they cost, Obsession and the one that's, what's the other one? Look it up. They're horror movies coming out of YouTube universes that are created by kids in their 20s. And they have
2: Backrooms?
0: Backrooms.
2: I haven't
0: even
2: heard of that one.
0: Yeah, Obsession and Backrooms have dominated because there's more cultural vibrancy coming out of YouTube. Go subscribe to our YouTube channel. And the market actually responds to it. I also, this ties in with the other part of this, the Supergirl. Some of these shows that were super successful are now getting remade. I'm curious, 800-282-2882, if any of you have watched this yet. I have not. They're remaking Little House on the Prairie. You did not grow up watching Little House on the Prairie. I watched this show. I loved it. Laura Ingalls, Paw, Michael, what's the guy's name who was the Paw? Michael Landon, I think was his name. Many of you watched that show, 1974 to 1983. They are now remaking it, and the reviews that I have read, Buck, it ties in with Supergirl, because to me, the strongest part of Little House on the Prairie was the relationship between Laura Ingalls Wilder, who is the primary protagonist of the show, and her dad. Her dad, the Michael Landon character, Pa, on that program. How do you think, reportedly, Netflix has remade Little House on the Prairie?
2: Boss Girl.
0: Mom,
2: gotta go Boss Girl.
0: Mom is now the focus of the show, and it's Girl Boss on the Prairie starring Mom.
2: See, this is the race communists of the left. And when I say race communists, it's also gender communists and, you know, all of it. They create a zero-sum environment where, and this is true of masculinity, there's no such thing as masculinity that's good. There's only toxic masculinity. If you talk about masculinity that is good, the left will shout at you for saying, are you telling me women can't be brave? Are you telling me women can't be tough? Are you? Well, no, I'm not saying that, but that is what they do. The same thing is true about fatherhood and being a dad and being courageous and a leader of the family. You can't depict that without people going, but what about all the women? What about all the single mothers? What about all, you know, you sit here, you go, What? Who says, no one's saying that can't also be, but we can't celebrate this thing? We can't talk about this and depict this?
0: It goes to what we said. I agree with you that there's a huge marketplace opportunity here, but largely writing dads out of family dramas, even the family dramas where dads used to be a star, like Little House on the Prairie, is actually a cultural decision that is not positive for the country, and it makes me, again, just make Lewis and Clark. Make me happy and make Lewis and Clark.
2: I'd also say we're talking about violence, political violence, crime in cities and all this. Make dads great again.
0: Yeah.
2: Fatherhood is a critical piece of all of this. The violence comes from men who don't have strong role models and a young age, who don't know what it is to be a man navigating America today in a positive, masculine way. And so we need more stories of great dads shown, because it does matter. It does actually have an influence on people. All right, you own a business, you need to protect it with business insurance, and you got to prepare for whatever could come your way. 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
2: Welcome back in here to Clay and Buck. We're seeing also a lot of you weighing in on the live chat on YouTube. It is live and we have it up. We have screens. We can see it. So if you want to talk to us in real time and you're a YouTuber by all, or YouTube watcher, by all means, check that out. Clay, before we get into the third hour, we're going to have Senator Marsha Blackburn joining us. We'll reset, talk a bit about the biggest news stories of the day for anyone who's joining us. But something else that got on my radar for a second here. You, sir, are going to quite a soccer match tomorrow. And I just need to know, are you going to be celebrating my jolly old England? And are you going to be rooting for the proper team to win here, which is clearly England? I think it's written in the Magna Carta that you have to root for England. Like, you can't go Argentina.
0: England is favored in this game in Atlanta. I'm going to do the show tomorrow from Atlanta.
2: I'm worried about this one. Favorite?
0: England is a small favorite going up against Argentina.
2: Are you impressed, by the way, that I told you England would win the whole thing and they're now at least in the semifinals? Like, are we impressed by this?
0: That's pretty good, but the top four teams,
2: Look at this.
0: FIFA's four best teams have all advanced to the final four.
2: Is the first time that's ever happened.
0: The first game is actually going to kick off, in about an hour, right? In Dallas. The France-Spain game is today
2: France
0: at 3.
2: France is going to win.
0: I agree with you. I think France is going to win. I think England has played better on average than Argentina is, but it feels to me like Argentina just has a different gear. So I'm going to pick Argentina to win 2-1.
2: It's called the VAR. That's the gear that they have.
0: Well,
2: suddenly, all of a sudden, when they need it most, the referee just magically shows up and gives a huge advantage to Argentina. Yeah, for all the people out there who love Argentina, I'm being a hater. I'm being emotional about it.
0: Should be awesome tomorrow.
1: Speaking truth and having fun. Clay Travis and Buck Sexton.
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4: A pivot from the president. Lisa Brady, Fox News. He's backing away from a plan to charge a fee as reimbursement for securing a critical waterway.
5: The president says he abandoned a plan to charge a fee on cargo in the Strait of Hormuz after speaking with several Middle Eastern leaders. Instead, President Trump says a 20% fee will be replaced with trade and investment deals with Gulf partners.
6: And I like that, actually, because I don't think anybody should be able to charge a fee for the strait.
5: Iran says it will control the strait and has targeted commercial vessels.
4: Fox's Jared Halpern at the White House. 2 hours from now, a U.S. blockade of Iranian shipping will resume. President Trump says he does not regret lifting it.
6: I wanted to give them a chance at making a deal. You know, we had a deal 2 days ago. It was done. And then all of a sudden, they couldn't do it. They didn't like something about the deal. They couldn't do it. And they shot first, and that was a big mistake that they shot first, because we have been knocking the hell out of them.
4: In return, Iran keeps attacking Gulf neighbors as well as commercial ships. The United Arab Emirates threatening to strike back after attacks on tankers left 2 mariners dead and 14 others wounded. President Trump's comments coming during an Oval Office meeting with Iraq's new prime minister, focusing in part on plans to disarm Iran-linked militia groups in Iraq before remaining U.S. troops withdraw, now expected to finish by the end of September. The president also highlighting the latest inflation report, consumer prices falling in June. But new Fed Chair Kevin Warsh tells a House hearing that's one data point.
7: The reason I create a task force on data is I don't want to overread or cherry pick data. There might be some that look at this morning's data and say, oh, mission accomplished. Everything is swell. That is not my view.
4: Warsh also says no more hints before Fed decisions on interest rates. A drop in gas prices contributing to last month's inflation decline, but oil and gas have since been back on the rise. 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
12: I'm Tori Gates for this WXTK News Update. The National Weather Service has issued a heat advisory for much of southern New England until 8 p.m. Wednesday. Cape Cod and the islands are not included in the advisory. However, the hot temperatures and high humidity will increase the potential for heat-related illnesses. Residents are advised to stay well hydrated, remain in air-conditioned rooms, and never leave children or pets in unattended vehicles. Outdoor activity should also be limited. The Bourne Police Department will host a cooling center today and Wednesday. Brian Berner has more.
13: The Barnstable County Emergency Management say that they'll continue coordinating with local emergency management directors and will share additional information if other municipalities decide to open cooling centers. Authorities are reminding the public to drink plenty of fluids, wear light clothing while outdoors, stay in air-conditioned rooms if possible, and to check on the vulnerable, like the elderly, children, and pets. Officials say that the Bourne Cooling Center will be open this evening until 8 p.m. and tomorrow from 8 a.m. until 8 p.m.
12: Brian Berner reporting. Major League Baseball's All-Star Game is in Philadelphia tonight, 8 p.m. first pitch. I'm Tori Gates, News Radio 95 WXTK.
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15: No backups on 25 to and from the Bourne. The bridge is clear and so is the rotary. No big delays on 28. Looking good along the canal. Okay on and off at the Sagamore. The Mid-Cape has no big delays. The same for now on 6A. I'm Dave Gardner with your Cape Cod traffic.
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18: 1 degree outside, Weather Network meteorologist Danielle Noyce with your forecast. Warm and windy today, a blend of sun and clouds, highs in the lower 80s, southwest wind 20 to 30 miles per hour, gusts around 40 during the evening. Clear skies tonight, lows in the mid 70s. Tomorrow, upper 80s with sun and clouds. It'll feel closer to the lower 90s. Slight chance of a late day thunderstorm. Thursday's partly cloudy, hot, and a little less humid, highs in the mid 80s. For the only forecast you need to know, download our free 1 degree outside weather app.
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0: Third hour of Clay and Buck kicks off right now. And speaking of third hour, or 3 hours, we are on YouTube Live today for the whole show. And we'll be from here on out. So those of you who are YouTubers, you can check it out. Clay, I like this comment, by the way. We can pick up random. We can see those of you who are commenting on the live chat in real time. Mrs. Infantry wrote, Buck, I started listening during COVID on 710 WOR in NYC. We were stationed at West Point. You were my sanity in an insane world. Well, that is what Clay and I are providing, hopefully, for all of you now here today. And yeah, Clay, the COVID years in New York, you escaped in a much saner situation. It was like being everybody I was talking to every day on radio. They were my salvation. They were my sanity because we were the people who had not lost our minds in a world full of complete craziness. And it was like being in a prison where a psych ward where the inmates were all in charge. That was New York City back then. But point being, we got this live stream going. It is a lot of fun.
1: Super cool. And you can comment in real time. And again, we've got a lot of details to continue to get better, but you are able to hang out with people who are also watching the show. I was just scrolling through during the commercial break. I saw somebody saying that Paw back on Little House on the Prairie epitomized toxic masculinity. I mean, lots of humor in there, lots of fun. And this is pretty cool. I mean, I just think taking advantage of the way that new media is evolving and continuing to layer on different ways to consume this program. I saw we've added a few thousand subscribers today on the YouTube channel, too. And I'm about to tweet out the link. Look, you can go on the road. A lot of people, they put on YouTube like they do radio. Maybe you don't have a great affiliate in your market. Maybe you listen on podcasts. We want to be as many different places as we can. Maybe you listen differently in the car versus at home versus at work. All these different options. Maybe you can make some friends in the comments of the YouTube channel. Thousands and thousands of you have been stopping by today. I just retweeted it anew. And you can get out there and listen entirely to this program while also watching us. So hello, thank you, YouTube audience, and let's continue to grow going forward as many different ways as possible.
0: Somebody is pointing out, Allie is pointing out, producer Allie, you might meet a future husband or wife. I have had people meet from Radio World before, listeners, and get married. So that is a real thing. So not only are we saving the Republic, but we're also helping bring together perhaps the next generation. That's what we do here. And with the YouTube now, we'll be reaching the kids.
1: That's right.
0: Hello, everybody. Hello, young people.
1: And if you're
0: fellow young people,
1: if you're trying to connect, my kids spend YouTube is the most dominant medium. Would you agree with this? If you're under 30 years old, YouTube is the most dominant means of consuming content.
0: Yeah.
1: Anywhere.
0: I don't know anybody who watches. I am actually at a point now where, so I'm staying at a hotel here, and I never watch normal television anymore, and I haven't in years.
1: Yep.
0: A couple of streaming services I'll watch, and other than that, it's mostly, you know, X and clips and things like that. But I turn on the TV, and I realize now no one under 40 is watching television anymore that way. Live sports they'll watch, but I mean watching.
1: Yeah.
0: To see what program, like scrolling through the guide to find something to put on to watch. I just don't think that's happening.
1: No, it doesn't.
0: Maybe under 30 is a better demographic separation, but people in their 20s, it's all YouTube. And you know this because occasionally you've come across this. I have too, in different contexts. Somebody who is almost unknown to you or to me, and I think to much of you who are our beloved talk radio audience, but is wildly famous with 18-year-olds.
1: Yes.
0: And it's always a YouTuber or,
1: that's right,
0: or a Twitch streamer or something like this. These are the...
1: My boys only consume YouTube, and then they watch live sports with me. So we want to be everywhere. And so if you got kids or grandkids, certainly we want our audience to be of all ages. And we think we're going to be able to grow substantially there. Buck has even been in the comments responding some. So this is fun. This is going to be a great experiment. We're going to have 3 hours every single day to be able to hang out with you on video. So very positive there.
0: Have you seen the Michigan Democrat candidate, Haley
1: Stevens?
0: Yeah,
1: I sent that video in. Yeah, I saw that
0: this
1: morning.
0: Because this is, speaking of the interwebs, the internet, the connection of all the computers all over the world, this is all over the place online. candidate Haley Stevens that she was trying to get people in Michigan to think that she is the future Senate candidate for them. And she sounded like this.
2: I am going to be working on our behalf. I am going to be telling the stories on our behalf. And you better believe I'm going to be doing it with a little bit of joy, a little bit of enthusiasm, a little bit of energy, and a little bit of stick it to them. Because that's the Michigan way.
0: Oh, yeah, that's the Michigan way. Oh, gosh. Oh, man, not quite the Howard Dean-level scream there. Ah! But not a great, you guys all remember. You guys remember that. He was the lead. People forget this. A little trip down memory lane. He was winning. He was the leading Democrat candidate for office. He was the guy. It was going to be Howard Dean. And then after one of his rallies, he goes, ah!
1: I think it was at the end of, they didn't do as well in one of the primary states as he wanted to do in the 2004 cycle.
0: Yeah,
1: right?
0: But he was supposed to sweep the upcoming ones.
1: Yeah, he was the leader, and then he just kind of vanished. What was he, the governor of Vermont?
0: Yes.
1: Yeah, his background. But before Vermont was as crazy, that woman that we just played, so you might say, okay, how does that play in here? She is losing right now to Abdul El-Sayed. Abdul El-Sayed is likely to be the Democrat nominee for Senate in Michigan. I'm telling you, if Abdul El-Sayed, she's considered to be the moderate, the woman Haley Stevens, I think we just played that awkward, dorky clip. She is considered to be the moderate. He's a crazy left-winger. He is the Mamdani of Michigan, I think would be a way to describe him. Michigan is very winnable for Mike Rogers, who is going to be the Republican nominee. He only lost by around 15,000 votes in 2024. And this is an open Senate seat. There is no incumbent who is running. I think Mike Rogers can beat Abdul El-Sayed. And I'm not hearing a lot of people talk about Michigan. Michigan has got a wide open governor's race. And the primary is coming up here in early August. And they have a wide open Senate race. I think Mike Rogers can win that Senate race. And I think John James, who President Trump has endorsed, can also win in the governor's race. There are a lot of states out there that are getting a great deal of attention. I would argue Michigan, given that Trump won by 50,000 votes or some odd, if I remember correctly, in Michigan in 2024, and he also won it in 2016, I think Michigan is really in play in that race. And that could be a way to guarantee Democrats can't win the Senate, because if they lose Michigan, the map just doesn't work out.
0: What's your confidence level right now? Would you say that we're gonna hold the Senate side?
1: Very high.
0: Yeah, me too.
1: Very high. I mean, look, I think Iowa, Texas are going to be on the Republican side. I think we're gonna end up.
0: How do you feel about Maine?
1: Houston,
0: skip to Maine. We're gonna win Texas. We're good to go. Do you think that Susan Collins is going to end up in a better or worse position now that Plattner's dropped?
1: The markets are saying she's going to end up in a drastically worse place because she is still favored to lose. I think it's going to be hard because they're going to announce a new nominee at the end of July. I think it's going to be hard to regain the momentum that they would have had with Plattner. I think some people are going to sit out because they're frustrated over the way the Plattner process played. And I also think Susan Collins is a really good senator for Maine.
0: She's cagey too, man. She outperformed the last election cycle where she was up. She did better than was anticipated, and she's again this for. It's funny. I think everyone pretty much knows this on the right. You don't ever hear people calling Susan Collins a rhino because she's the best that you can realistically expect as a Republican to be able to win more than once. And give us a Senate vote most of the time in the state of Maine, right? She's about as good as you can ask for as a Republican. It's not like when we get some weak senator from Utah or from Texas, we're like, guys, come on.
1: She's the only elected Republican in all of New England on the House or the Senate side. You know, we hear a lot about all of the gerrymandering and, oh, we're going to redistrict and all these things. Think about that for a minute. In the entire Northeast, the only elected Republican now is Susan Collins. every other senator Democrat, every other House member Democrat in all of New England. You want to play the flashback?
0: Oh, I do. I just want to say, though, I have this dream that we'll either pick Connecticut or Vermont as Republicans, which are both absolutely beautiful states, but unfortunately terrible politics. And we will just flip them because, Clay, it would be, we could flip them with people from like the suburbs of Houston, Salt Lake City. You know, you don't need that many people. You could just take, it'd be a couple of 100,000 voters in the case of Vermont. You could switch the whole thing. All right. Yes. Howard Dean, speaking of Vermont, hit it.
3: You know something? Not only are we going to New Hampshire, Tom Harkin, we're going to South Carolina and Oklahoma and Arizona and North Dakota and New Mexico. We're going to California and Texas and New York. And we're going to South Dakota and Oregon and Washington and Michigan. And then we're going to Washington, D.C. to take back the White House. Yeah!
0: Okay. I love that we play the whole thing, by the way, because he was like, he was almost like Macho Man Randy Savage mode there. He's like, oh, we're going to, you know, he had a little bit of like a gruff gravelly in his voice and everything else. And at the end, he goes,
1: That was old school viral, right? Back in the day.
0: Early days.
1: Now, that would have gone
0: unbelievable.
1: But it might have actually worked in his favor in the modern era because it would have gotten memed so quickly he would have been able to lean into it in a funny way. I mean, he kind of sounds like a pterodactyl there at the end. And so I'm just thinking about what that would have looked like on
0: with
1: the
0: AI
1: internet.
0: Now, too. Correct. You would have a lot of fun
1: It would have been so funny and moved so rapidly that I actually think he might have been able to lean into it in a way that you couldn't in old school television where they just keep playing the same clip over and over and over.
0: Well, I think one of the things that Trump does that is not that people don't think about enough is he actually. Yeah, I know people always say, oh, he's so hypersensitive or he's got thin skin or whatever. He actually has a sense of humor about himself. If it's coming from someone who he thinks actually likes him.
1: Yes.
0: Like he can be self-deprecating if it's from somebody who's on. And to be a politician who's able to laugh at himself, even if it's only from the home team, is a very, very endearing quality.
1: I just think the cycle moves so quickly that he could have gotten out of it and the memes would have become incredibly impactful so quickly that he would have been able to lean into it if he had a skilled group. I'm trying to think of the remember when Kamala Harris came out, and I know we played this clip. There's so many awful Kamala clips, but the one where she talked about how much she likes school buses and she was like singing along to the wheels on the bus go round and round, and somebody turned it into the Joker. And it does sound like something that the Joker would have said in a movie, like the way that he said it. And it just gets memeable so quickly that you have to be super skilled in order to be as responsive as necessary. And that was a viral clip before virality had really taken over. We got a bunch of calls. We'll get to some of your calls when we come back here in a sec. But I want to tell you about Tunnel to Towers. We're up in New York City right now, and we're coming up on the 25th anniversary of that awful day, September 11th, 2001. And fire captain was inspired by the bravery of New York City firefighters. His name was Andrew Donner, and he devoted his life to serving his community. He rose through the ranks of the fire department, sharing his knowledge, training rigorously, leading with courage. After a brave battle, Andrew lost his life to lung cancer caused by occupational toxins. This 25th anniversary year of 9/11, Andrew's story is a reminder of the profound impact that day has had on our nation's heroes and their families. Andrew leaves behind his wife, Jessica, their son, his parents, and his sister. Tunnel to Towers honored Andrew by paying off the Donner family's mortgage. 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
0: As we celebrate our nation's 250th birthday this month, this milestone is a reminder of the impact our nation has had on people around the globe as well. 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

0: Welcome back in, Clay and Buck. We are rolling through the Tuesday edition of the program live in New York City, live on YouTube, 600 some odd AM FM stations all across the nation. And we appreciate all of you. Since we're in New York City, Buck, I thought that this, which has gone mega viral, first of all, unfortunately, despite Mamdani freezing rents, yesterday it was announced that rents have hit an all-time high, average rents. Buck, I saw over 5,000. Did you see this? You lived here for a long time.
1: Yeah, of course.
0: Over $5,000 a month to rent a place in New York City is the average rent now?
1: Yes. It's not even, that's, you know, $5,000 just gets you a pretty standard
0: 60?
1: One-bedroom apartment.
0: That blows my mind. $60,000 a year just to rent a place in New York City for potentially a one bedroom. Over $5,000 is now the average rent. So congrats to Mamdani on freezing rents. They just hit an all time high. And unfortunately, as you know, and a lot of our people out there that are capitalists know, when you freeze rents for part of New York City, you actually incentivize other parts of New York City residents to have their rent raised. And also, you take more of the housing supply off the market.
1: Yes.
0: Because lots of guys and gals out there that are small business owners and are renting a few units just throw up their hands and say, I can't make money at this rate. It costs me more to take care of a property than I'm able to charge.
1: Mamdani really came into office primarily on the promise that he was going to lower rent. And he's doing the opposite.
0: Yes.
1: Which we said would happen here. Because there is a fundamental misconception that he has about the problem. The problem is not that people who are renting places are too greedy. They are responding to market conditions. If it were about greed, well, then people would say, I want $50,000 a month for my one-bedroom apartment. Well, you can't do that. Why? Because of the market. People won't pay that. You won't be able to find that level of rent. The market is speaking with the very high rents that people have right now. And what it is saying is you don't have enough new supply coming on and you have a lot of units that are taken offline because of the rent control issue, which means that it would be more expensive to renovate them than would be possible to recoup in raised rent later because you can't raise the rent. So what you really have is about 20% of the city's housing stock is being subsidized by the other 80%. And when you add all the regulations and everything else into it, it's a mess. It's just going to keep getting more expensive.
0: And Mamdani has been a savant when it comes to using social media to connect with voters. Unfortunately for him, this went mega viral yesterday. He was asked why rape is up in New York. This is cut 21. He says, well, we're just expanding what counts as rape. Not the best answer, Mamdani, cut 21.
2: What I think is important to know is a lot of the increase in rape also comes from an expanded definition of what counts as rape, as well as survivors coming forward for acts that took place years prior.
0: I think the second one is probably the one that I would go with. We're expanding the definition of rape is not the way that I would explain why rape charges.
1: Well, if you're going to say that also, how is it expanded? Like, tell us.
0: It's a good question.
1: What does that mean?
0: That's fair. Very fair.
1: I would like to know. 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
2: I'm Tori Gates with this WXTK News Update. One person was injured after a vehicle crashed into a medical center in Hyannis on Monday. The accident occurred at around 12:30 p.m. on Main Street when the vehicle went off the road and into the Cape Cod Healthcare Cardiovascular Center. The injured victim was taken to Cape Cod Hospital with undetermined injuries. The International Fund for Animal Welfare is reporting a mass stranding of dolphins. John Bayback has more.
3: The IFAW experts arrived at First Encounter Beach in Eastham early Monday morning. Officials tell us the dolphins did refloat, but that about a half dozen of them did not make it. Now, the experts tell us that these are bottlenose dolphins. They're generally an offshore animal, but there is a growing trend of the dolphins coming closer and closer to the Cape Cod shore. If you see a stranded dolphin, don't try to push it back into the water. Instead, you're asked to keep a safe distance and call experts with the IFAW.
2: Governor Maura Healey has announced a new set of regulations geared to keeping nursing homes safer. The measure comes 1 year after a fatal fire in Fall River. Annual inspections are now mandatory for nursing homes and assisted living facilities. I'm Tori Gates, News Radio 95, WXTK.
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0: All right, welcome back in here to Clay and Buck. So Darlene Graham is being sworn in as South Carolina senator right now. And that is where also our friend Senator Marsha Blackburn is. She wanted to be there. I actually am watching her right now, I think, on the live stream. She wanted to be there for the swearing in. And so she can't join us because she is on the floor of the Senate. And, you know, Clay, if you get a flat tire on the way to the job interview, you know, stuff happens. If you're a senator and you're supposed to be with us, but then you have to be on the Senate floor for Senate business, that's acceptable. We're going to give her a, oh, we've already got her. She's back. She's calling. Oh, well, there we go. Senator Blackburn, thank you for making the time for us. I thought you were on the floor right now. You stepped off the floor. Please share us your thoughts. Obviously, it was a big, sad announcement for the country over the weekend with the passing of Senator Lindsey Graham. I haven't heard you speak about it yet. We wanted to let you reflect.
1: Yes, indeed. And we have just sworn his sister, Darlene, in. That's why I was a couple of minutes late getting to.
2: We may have lost her there for a sec. I think you're back, Senator. Yeah. We lost you there for a sec. You said Darlene Graham just sworn in, the sister of Lindsey.
1: Right.
2: What was your experience like for Lindsey? What would you want people out there across the country to know about your relationship with him and what he meant for South Carolina and the country?
1: Yes, indeed. He was so focused on how we keep our country safe. One of the things I have worked with him on is our Election Security Partnership Act, which would tighten up how states are going to be compensated when they, it gives them more money on their grants when they check their voter rolls against the DHS SAVES system, which is the database that has all of the legal and illegal aliens, known illegal aliens that are in the country, and boots them out. And that legislation would give them a plus up in their grants, you know, basically incentivizing them for doing the right thing. And likewise, he and I had a bill, the 287G Enhancement Act, which would give a plus up on grants for local law enforcement agencies that enter in to an agreement with ICE and federal law enforcement to deport criminal illegal aliens. And Lindsey was a funny guy. I had an opportunity to campaign with him in South Carolina. He campaigned in Tennessee with me. And I know that he is going to be missed. He was such an outstanding voice when it came to defending our nation and our freedoms and trying to resolve conflicts around the globe. He was certainly someone that President Trump listened to and talked with on a regular basis.
2: You are in the middle not only of a Senate process serving and trying to get as much done there, but you're also running for governor in the state of Tennessee. I saw you this past weekend at a birthday party of Lee Barfield, who was turning 80, one of my former law professors, great, successful attorney. You also let me know, because I need to be on top of it as well, that early voting starts for the Tennessee primaries on Friday, which is going to be here very quickly. What should people know about early voting? What should they know about the campaign to be the next governor for the state of Tennessee?
1: Yes, you're so right. Early voting starts July 17th. Election is August 6th. We want people to remember that early voting is beginning, and we want them to remember to vote early. And Tennesseans know that I am going to fight for them. I fought to end that state income tax proposal in Tennessee. Tennesseans joined me by the thousands. We defeated that. They know that I've been fighting for them all the way, and that as governor, I'm going to make certain that Tennessee is America's conservative leader, that we are the best place to live, to work, to rear your family, and to have great jobs for all of our kids to come home to.
0: Senator Blackburn, I just asked Clay this before, but I was wondering, as somebody who is on the Senate right now, how do you view Republicans' prospects going into this midterm as it stands, and what are you, from talking to your constituents in Tennessee, what are the top issues?
1: Yeah, and you know, Buck, right now, And we're talking to Tennesseans every single day and listening to them. One of the main things I've heard from people is they want to be heard. They want to know that their voices have been heard. And the top things that people are talking about is jobs, the economy, wages. And they're concerned about what has happened with inflation during the Biden years, and it has not come down as much as they had hoped. The price at the pump, the price of groceries. The second thing we hear a lot about is public safety. And people want to make certain that their communities are safe, that schools are safe for kids. They want to make certain that we're deporting illegal aliens. And they want to see support for law enforcement. So many people across our state have grown weary of this defund the police, letting violent criminals just have a revolving door. And they get picked up, they get charged, they get booked, and they let go. And these cashless bail policies. The third thing people are talking a lot about is educating our children and making certain that every child in our state, regardless of where they live, that they have access to a world-class education. One of the main topics. Other things that we hear a lot about are health care, election integrity, and infrastructure, making certain that we've got the infrastructure to be a world-class economy, and that our kids want to stay in Tennessee and make their American dreams come true.
2: I know a couple of things that are underway, and I'm going to get your take on them. Supreme Court decision on the birthright citizenship. You guys in the Senate are, having read what was done in the Supreme Court, you are reintroducing a Ban Birth Tourism Act. I know that in South Texas, there were hospitals advertising for people to come across and have babies there. And also, I'll also build on this, Todd Blanche is going to be at Senate Judiciary tomorrow. Do you expect for him to get confirmed? Tell us about both of those Senate priorities.
1: Yes. First of all, on the Ban Birth Tourism Bill, this is something I've worked on for about 3 years, and it amends the Immigration and Nationality Act. I actually introduced it last Congress. It is unseemly that people are getting a visa, coming into the country, having a baby, exiting the country with the baby that is a U.S. citizen, all their paperwork, and then they can come back here as a U.S. citizen for education. They are going to be coming back here for chain migration, etc. So ending that, about 33,000 babies a year are born through this process. So making birth tourism inadmissible for a visa and also a deportable offense. If you are found to be working with one of these companies that markets birth tourism, then you will immediately be deported. So that is something that, yes, the Tennesseans and the American people want to see that, and we are indeed pushing that legislation forward. When it comes to Todd Blanche and his hearing tomorrow, the hearing is going to take place. We will have one day where it is committee hearing and then another day where you're going to have the media and the Democrats that are all looking for clickbait. They're going to come in and they're going to harangue him and talk about how terrible he is and try to get their clickbait moment. And indeed, the hearing tomorrow, we know that some of them are going to be there playing to the reporters and trying to get some clickbait that they can put on social media and raise money off of.
0: Save America Act, Senator Blackburn,
1: yes.
0: Where do you stand on this?
1: Well, we have been trying to get this. The group of us, the conservatives in the Senate, are called the Steering Committee, and I'm on that executive committee. And you've got Rick Scott and Mike Lee and Ted Cruz and Ron Johnson, Bernie Marino, Jim Banks, me. We are trying to find a way to get this done. I think what you will see us do next week is be on the floor talking a good bit about the Save America Act and why we need it. And pushing forward, we've decided maybe if we break this bill into parts and do it one thing at a time, take just a voter ID to the floor and get that process going. That may be the best way to get this across the finish line. But, you know, we're trying every way possible to get this passed, and we look forward to pushing to the point that we've got 51 votes and we can get it across the finish line.
2: Senator Marsha Blackburn, everybody get out and vote July 17th. That's this Friday in my home state and your state of Tennessee. We appreciate the time. Keep up the good work.
1: Delighted to be with you. Thanks so much. Bye now.
2: That is Senator Marsha Blackburn. I want to tell you, nearly every president we've had since 1948 has truly supported the alliance between Israel and the United States. That was the year Israel was founded 78 years ago. Whether it was President Kennedy in the early 60s, Reagan in the 80s, or Trump, the recognition of Israel's belief in democracy and freedom has been front and center in our relationship. We may be two nations thousands of miles apart, yet we're united by shared values of democracy, faith, freedom, and resilience. As America celebrates 250 years of independence, this year, the International Fellowship of Christians and Jews, the IFCJ, encourages each of us to pray for wisdom in the elected officials of both nations to have moral clarity in their words and actions for more national unity. The IFCJ has created a USA Israel flag pen for this very moment. It's yours free when you go online to flagpenifcj.org. That's flagpenifcj.org.
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15: 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Lamine Yamal, first career World Cup goal!
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2: Welcome back in, Clay and Buck. YouTube audience has a special treat. Oh, what a cutie pie. He is 14 months old.
0: 15 months. He's a big boy now.
2: Oh, he's saying dada.
0: You can say dada.
2: Oh, I'm I think I scared him a little bit.
0: Say dada. Dada. He's going to, you got to check it out the YouTube. You'll see him. He's a little shy right now. I don't think he's been under this many lights in this kind of a situation before.
2: Now he sees mama. I will say, first of all, the lights are bright. It's also 180 degrees in New York City today. And if you're watching, he's waving to everybody, but his cheeks are super rosy red from just being out on the street. And I noticed that he had a little fan that was helping to protect him as well. So a lot of people out there dealing with some hot weather, including that cutie pie.
0: Indeed. Indeed. Hey, buddy, how are you? He's being very chill right now. So, Clay, what else should we talk about? I'm just making sure that he's a happy guy.
2: We got Kamala Harris. If you're wondering to yourself, hey, where has Kamala gone? She went to a WNBA basketball game, and she was talking to them in the locker room.
0: Did she bump into Jesse Kelly there? Because I know that's where he likes to hang out.
2: This is the Los Angeles Sparks. Kamala Harris, cut 37. Fire it.
18: You are having an incredible impact. I travel our country. Young girls, boys, people of every gender, background, race, watch the W.
19: Yeah.
18: And understand how inspiring it is. So keep doing what you're doing. You guys are impacting people who you may never meet. People who may never know your names or mine. But they are aware of what you are doing. And it is giving them a sense of their value and their dignity and what they have a right to expect from this world. So congratulations on this game, but congratulations as much as anything else for the path you guys are charting. It is extraordinary to watch. That's it. I just...
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0: Clay, I think Coach Kamala is ready to take over your Tennessee Vols. I think she's ready to go.
2: No WNBA team has ever visited the White House during Donald Trump's tenure, but they will show up and they will listen to Kamala Harris. And I'm curious, we got a caller, Dave in Iowa. Dave, are you inspired? Are you ready to run through a wall? Can you feel it in the depths of your soul, that big-time speech that you got?
22: Hey, fellas, let's do this together, okay? that was absolutely bizarre. That's the sixth time I've heard this now. I saw it when I first walked in from at home last night from work, and I still can't figure out what her point was. But so yeah, they don't want to be political. Now look back last week, Clay, with the coach White from the Indiana Fever.
2: Oh yeah,
22: she wouldn't respond to that question in regards to members of Congress possibly getting involved in the treatment of certain players. Right? You remember that?
2: Oh yeah.
22: Yep, and then earlier in the week, the commissioner committed to going on a sports talk radio show and never showed up for that.
2: Yeah, Dan Patrick was going to have on Kathy Engelbert, I believe is her name, and she backed out because, thank you for the call, by the way, Dave. Buck, the WNBA is a part of America that has remained as woke as American big business was in the 2020s. And if you are sitting around wondering and thinking, oh, we've completely won this battle, there are still a lot of organizations like the WNBA that remain absolutely bonkers, insane in the way that they handle this.
0: Well, it was never successful as a financial entity, as a business to begin with. So why would it care about what the market says? It's not really a market-based entity. It's, as some have said, a charity.
2: It's a propaganda outlet in the left that has taken over in the world of sports. By the way, we got a cutie pie in here. I want to mention this.
0: He's talking about baby speed, just to be clear.
2: Yeah. Oh, yeah. Well, if you're watching,
0: we're in studio together. He's talking about my 15-month-old.
2: We're in the same. We're in the same studio. Yes, I was not giving Buck compliments on how good he looks today. Yeah. How beautiful his eyes are. Clay Travis Law, Buck. 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
0: Speed, can you say bye-bye to everybody for today? Can you say bye? He's waving, so if you watch on YouTube, you can see it. But we say bye-bye, bye-bye. We're still working on bye-bye. He's getting there, though. He's giving a really good wave. His wave is excellent.
2: Awesome. If you have not signed up for YouTube, go sign up for YouTube, and you will have an awesome baby boy to make you smile a little bit more hanging out with us here in studio. Is that a bribe? Yes, it is, in fact,
0: yes,
2: a bribe.
0: It is indeed. Go subscribe to the YouTube. Thanks, guys. First full day of 3 hours streaming, which is a lot of fun. Baby Speed is wanting a walk through Central Park and a nap. Say bye, everybody. Bye-bye.
3: Speaking truth and having fun. Clay Travis and Buck Sexton.
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4: An emotional moment on the Senate floor. I'm Lisa Brady, Fox News. That applause for Darlene Graham, just sworn in as an interim U.S. senator to finish her late brother Lindsey Graham's term ending in January. She's the first woman to serve in the U.S. Senate for South Carolina. A U.S. blockade of Iranian shipping set to resume an hour from now, but President Trump is reversing course on charging a fee for securing the Strait of Hormuz, replacing it with trade and investment after calls from Gulf allies.
5: And they would love to invest more money in the United States at record amounts. And that would be very acceptable. And this way, there's no fee. I don't like the concept of a fee. But at the same time, it's not fair that we're protecting this strait for the entire world.
4: Just getting reports of new U.S. strikes on Iran, a U.S. official telling Reuters they're eliminating emerging threats. Most vehicle stops by Immigration and Customs Enforcement agents are being suspended for now.
6: Government sources tell Fox News ICE agents must now scale back use of vehicle stops. The guidance comes after confrontations involving federal agents in Texas and Maine that ended with people being shot and killed. In both cases, the Department of Homeland Security claims vehicles the victims were in were being weaponized against agents.
4: Fox's Gernot Scott, the new guidance still allows vehicle stops in some cases when targets have violent records or face serious charges. A source also tells Fox new training will be approved by the Homeland Security Secretary. An outbreak of illness believed to be driven by a microscopic parasite on produce keeps expanding. Federal health officials now say there are more than 5,000 additional Cyclospora cases around the country, requiring confirmation in addition to the CDC's more than 1,600 confirmed cases. They've issued a health alert to physicians to urge testing. 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
8: I'm Tori Gates for this WXTK News Update. The National Weather Service has issued a heat advisory for much of southern New England until 8 p.m. Wednesday. Cape Cod and the islands are not included in the advisory. However, the hot temperatures and high humidity will increase the potential for heat-related illnesses. Residents are advised to stay well hydrated, remain in air-conditioned rooms, and never leave children or pets in unattended vehicles. Outdoor activity should also be limited. The Bourne Police Department will host a cooling center today and Wednesday. Brian Berner has more.
9: The Barnstable County Emergency Management say that they'll continue coordinating with local emergency management directors and will share additional information if other municipalities decide to open cooling centers. Authorities are reminding the public to drink plenty of fluids, wear light clothing while outdoors, stay in air-conditioned rooms if possible, and to check on the vulnerable, like the elderly, children, and pets. Officials say that the Bourne Cooling Center will be open this evening until 8 p.m. and tomorrow from 8 a.m. until 8 p.m.
8: Brian Berner reporting. Major League Baseball's All-Star Game is in Philadelphia tonight, 8 p.m. first pitch. I'm Tori Gates, News Radio 95 WXTK.
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10: Slow in Harwich on Route 6 West, the Mid-Cape, by Route 124 with the one lane there. Busy on the eastbound side before Depot Street. And brake lights on 28 North at the Bourne Rotary. The bridge is okay, though. I'm Dave Gardner with your Cape Cod traffic.
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13: 1 degree outside, meteorologist Danielle Noyce with your forecast. Partly cloudy this evening, windy, some gusts around 40 miles per hour out of the southwest. Temperatures gradually cooling off. We'll fall into the mid-70s overnight tonight with mainly clear skies. Tomorrow's in the upper 80s under a blend of sun and clouds. It'll feel like the low 90s, slight chance of a late-day thunderstorm. Thursday's a little less humid, partly cloudy, highs in the mid-80s. For the only forecast you need to know, download our free 1 degree outside weather app.

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0: Welcome to the Howie Carr Show. Thanks for being here, all the VIPs. I appreciate it. Give yourselves a round of applause. We got a good crowd here today, and we're going to have a good time. And if you'd like to join us, the number is 844-500-4242, 844-500-4242. And it's another day with illegal aliens in the news. I posted the all the police reports on Holyoke man, Jose Santiago. He's been arrested many times for driving without a license for some reason. Who knows why? He's charged. His blood alcohol level was 0.19. That's, for those keeping score at home, that's higher than an average Mass State police officer who's off duty. And he also has, his pants fell down when he was arrested. It's all in my report. It's all, not my report, the report I posted on the website at HowieCarshow.com. And I know this will shock you. He's an indigent defendant. That means you and I are paying for his lawyer.
7: I'm shocked.
0: We're paying cruiser that he wrecked. We're paying for the ambulance that took him to the hospital. We're paying probably for his translator. We're paying for to fix the police cruiser. We're paying for his lawyer. We're paying for the prosecutor who's going to try him. And then we'll pay. Then when he's if he is put in jail, we'll have to pay for that as well. Isn't it great to celebrate diversity with illegal aliens? 844-500-4242. So I wanted to, in recognition of what the great work that ICE has been doing, not just in Biddeford or Minneapolis or Houston, Texas, but also just across the country, and ICE Boston, ERO, Emergency Removals, has a website, and they post all the people that they've been picking up in recent days, and I'm going to go over it. And you know, we're doing this for one reason, as a way to do a reel for Instagram and TikTok, because people like to see this, and we have the color photos that we'll put up that ICE has. So I'm gonna give you a list. Jared, do we have the bugle ready? Do we have comments from their mothers?
8: Es un buen chico. Un muy buen chico.
0: Yeah, we may need that in Russian, too, because I have a Russian here today, too, just to celebrate diversity. Okay, let's start. ICE Boston arrested David Pimentel, a criminal illegal alien from Brazil, during targeted operations in Weymouth, Mass. His criminal history includes convictions for operation of a motor vehicle with a suspended license and operating a motor vehicle while under the influence. Do you think he knows Holyoke man Jose Santiago? Prior arrest for unlicensed operation of a motor vehicle, suspended license, domestic violence, restraining orders, probation violations, threats to kill, procuring alcohol for a minor, contribution to the delinquency of a child, failure to appear, insurance violation. Mara Healy says, hands off David Pimentel. He's a resident. Could his mother be reached for comment?
8: Es un buen chico, un muy buen chico.
0: Boston ICE arrested Jose Ricardo Pimentel dos Santos, a criminal illegal alien from Brazil, during targeted operations in Hyannis. His criminal history pending charges for assault with a dangerous weapon, intimidation, strangulation, suffocation, assault and battery on a family member, and prior arrest for assault, violation of an abuse prevention order, and intimidation. And Mara Healy says, ICE out of here. ICE out of here. Who are these residents? I'm telling you, Mara, I'm telling you who the residents are. Pay attention. Carlos Oswaldo Vasquez hyphen Silva. A previously removed criminal illegal alien from Ecuador during targeted operations in Hyannis. A convicted felon. Convicted of false identity documents for which he will be sentenced to 2 years probation. Ecuador. You think he knows the guy that killed Matthew Denise in Milford a few years back? Remember that? He was driving with his anchor baby in his car, and they claimed that it wasn't his fault. He got drunk because he couldn't metabolize the alcohol, and he couldn't speak English, and he couldn't speak Spanish, but somehow he was able to buy beer at the local package store. Remember that? ICE arrested Samuel Da Costa Silva, a criminal alien from Brazil in Wrentham, Massachusetts. This Brazilian's criminal history includes arrest for home invasion, armed assault in a dwelling, masked armed robbery, kidnapping for extortion, conspiracy, and felony firearm possession. Okay, if I get my... Where's my Russian? Is my Russian around?
9: Он хороший мальчик, очень хороший мальчик.
0: She was referring to Mikhail Alexandrovich Kazanovov. No. He is an illegal alien and foreign fugitive from Russia during targeted operations in Boston, Massachusetts. He is wanted by Russian authorities for financial crimes and wire fraud. And Mara Healy says, we can't get rid of these people because they're residents. They're only committing the crimes, strangulation, financial crimes, driving drunk, rape, murder, that Americans can no longer be bothered committing. Who's going to commit these crimes if we don't let illegal aliens into the United States and put them on welfare? That's what she says.
10: Really clear. That ICE is to stay out. That ICE is to stay out. That ICE is to stay out.
0: That's right. ICE is to stay out. We can use a little, it's pretty hot out there, isn't it? We can use a little ICE out there on the streets, couldn't we today? But no, they don't want any ICE on the streets. 844-500-4242. Biddeford man's GoFundMe, in Spanish predominantly, of course, has already raised over $100,000, says 207. Over $100,000. Why did he run? If he was legally in the country and it was 7:15, the sun was up. You know, it wasn't a carjacking. They were wearing police vests. Why did he run away? I don't know. 844-500-4242. People are saying, do you think some of these people lack the enzyme? It's a common occurrence. You know, Ted Kennedy, he lacked the enzyme too, and it never occurred to him to claim that he lacked the enzyme. Would it have worked for him? I mean, it worked for this illegal alien. And then Ted could have claimed he didn't speak English, that they would have to bring in a Gaelic interpreter, just like this guy did in Milford. 844-500-4242. Glad to have all the VIPs here. We're going to talk about a lot of stuff here today. 844-500-4242. I'm Howie Carr.
5: Howie Carr will return.
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0: 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What are the results thus far?
1: Today's poll question, which you can vote in at HowieCarShow.com, is President Trump is apparently going on TV Thursday night to say the 2020 election was quote-unquote rigged. Do you agree? Yes, no, or not sure?
0: Yes, I agree.
1: And 91% of the audience says yes, 5% say no, and 4% are not sure.
0: Yeah, you know, I mean, he's been saying all along that he was going to produce the evidence at some point. And, you know, it's, I guess it's, I mean, he didn't come flat out and say that this morning when he was with the new leader of Iraq that's what it was going to be. But he was certainly dropping a lot of hints that that's the way it was going to go. 844-500-4242, 844-500-4242. So there's all kinds of stuff here to talk about today, and we're gonna be joined by Tim Dunn a little bit later on this new courthouse out in Springfield. It's they're gonna spend $2 billion on it, and one of the contracts has been given out to or part of the contract. One of the people involved is Ayanna Pressley's jailbird husband, Conan Harris. When she was elected to Congress, he had a hack job, $60,000 a year at Boston City Hall, because she was a Boston City Councilor. Now it's, what, 8 years later? And they're worth over $10 million. They own a mansion on Martha's Vineyard. And now he's got a part of this contract that's worth $2 billion. And his job is he's an empowerment consultant. You can look it up. Conan Harris, he's an empowerment consultant. And he was at the No Whites Need Apply Christmas party that Michelle Wu had a few years ago at the Parkman House. And he was sitting next to, of all people, the high sheriff of Suffolk County, who has since done the perp walk himself at the federal courthouse. He was indicted for corruption in a marijuana contract. So, you know, I don't know what they were talking about, but, you know, I mean, maybe Conan was giving him some tips for the big house. And it's just amazing. And the guy is an ex-con. And he's making millions. And I called up when they filed their financial report, and they now own all this property, all this rental property, and plus the mansion down on Martha's Vineyard. They never had two nickels to rub together. And it's not like she's a high-priced corporate lawyer or anything. She never even graduated from BU. She doesn't even have a bachelor's degree. And he's an ex-con, and they're worth millions of dollars. And they're soon going to be worth tens of millions of dollars. I mean, she's got more money than Lindsey Graham died with. Lindsey Graham died with $2 million tops. That place on Martha's Vineyard is probably worth $3 or $4 million, even though it's, you know, kind of a shack for the island, you know? And now he's got this deal.

0: Massachusetts a system where when you file your income taxes, box 22, it gives you the opportunity to, if you'd like to pay at a higher rate of taxes, you can pay at a higher rate. And well, first I should tell you, they had the vote in 2022, the millionaire's tax vote. That gave everybody a chance to vote to raise somebody else's taxes. You know how many votes the millionaire's tax got to raise somebody else's taxes? 1,300,000 votes. So this current tax year, I'm looking at the numbers right now, 3,214,231 people had filed with the DOR as of Monday when I got these numbers. 3,214,231 had filed. And you have a choice. You can just, you know, color in the little oval on box 22, and you can pay, instead of paying 5%, you can pay 5.85%. So here we have a state where 1,300,000 people voted to raise somebody else's taxes in 2022. Would you care to guess how many of the 3,200,000 taxpayers decided to pay their own taxes higher? Would you care? Would anyone care to guess? Someone says five. That's pretty cool. That's not bad. That's close. 1,570 out of 3,214,231. That works out to 0.01%. But what happened to the 1.3 million who wanted to raise everybody else's taxes? Apparently, there's an old saying, right? Don't tax you. Don't tax me. Tax the fellow behind the tree. They all want to tax the fellow behind the tree. And it's... That's the way it goes. And you know, the other weird thing is, they voted to increase everybody else's taxes in 2022, and yet the income tax cut was going to pass overwhelmingly if the hacks hadn't decided they made a mistake drafting to knock it off. So in other words, everybody wanted to increase everybody else's taxes, not pay their own taxes, but cut their taxes, their own personal taxes. It's almost like the voters are kind of hypocritical. It's maybe they're just figuring out that the one-party state is really not paying off for them in a big way. So they all together, these people that paid, these 1,570 people, their extra 0.85% had amounted to $800,000. So that means the average person who paid 60,000, which is below the average of the average Massachusetts taxpayer, way below the average of the average Massachusetts taxpayer. So I'm going to be talking about that, in tomorrow's column. I like to do that every once in a while. Check up on that. I think Barbara Anderson came up with that idea of giving people the option. Nobody takes her up on it though. She's gone now. I'm Howie Carr.
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2: I'm Tori Gates with this WXTK News Update. One person was injured after a vehicle crashed into a medical center in Hyannis on Monday. The accident occurred at around 12:30 p.m. on Main Street when the vehicle went off the road and into the Cape Cod Healthcare Cardiovascular Center. The injured victim was taken to Cape Cod Hospital with undetermined injuries. The International Fund for Animal Welfare is reporting a mass stranding of dolphins. John Bayback has more.
3: The IFAW experts arrived at First Encounter Beach in Eastham early Monday morning. Officials tell us the dolphins did refloat, but that about a half dozen of them did not make it. Now, the experts tell us that these are bottlenose dolphins. They're generally an offshore animal, but there is a growing trend of the dolphins coming closer and closer to the Cape Cod shore. If you see a stranded dolphin, don't try to push it back into the water. Instead, you're asked to keep a safe distance and call experts with the IFAW.
2: Governor Maura Healey has announced a new set of regulations geared to keeping nursing homes safer. The measure comes 1 year after a fatal fire in Fall River. Annual inspections are now mandatory for nursing homes and assisted living facilities. I'm Tori Gates, News Radio 95, WXTK.
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8: 844-500-4242. 508 says, I thought of paying more. I also thought of shooting myself in the head. You know, yeah, but the thing is, you know, none of us ever, like, you know, commented on Facebook or the Boston Globe message board saying, these rich people aren't paying enough money. We have to pay more money to protect the most vulnerable members of our society, the people who are falling through the cracks. We need to pay more money for the children, for the crumbling infrastructure. And all these people, you never put up a sign in your front yard, 508, that said, water is life. No human being is illegal. All of these people did that. They have done it. They will continue to do it. They've put the Ukrainian flag up on their yard sign of that, and they put it up upside down, probably. But they just virtue signal. So this is the ultimate virtue signal. You know? Play whip out with the wallet. And, you know, it turns out all of these great libs, all these people who listen to National Panhandler Radio, who watch David Muir on Channel 5, he's a bachelor, you know, or they read the Boston Globe. Oh, but when it comes down to it, they wouldn't pay a nickel to see an earthquake. Illegal aliens, they want to give them the shirt off your back. Not their back, your back. You know, that's why I love this thing. I should do it every year. I only do it like every 2 or 3 years. It just seems like it's so obvious. But this year I had like 10 minutes to kill. So I just filed a FOIA request and I grabbed it. It took a week or so to get it. And now I have it and it amuses me. 508 says, my lawn sign still says, hate lives here. Yeah, I love it. Hate has no home here. You know where what towns you see the signs that say hate has no home here? Towns where Haitians have no home here. You never see a hate has no home here in a town that actually had one of the Haitian hotels, one of the Healy Ford freeloader flop houses. 844-500-4242. It's just funny. Anyway, getting back to Ayanna Pressley, she has put in some kind of equal rights amendment. So she's not just trying to play to the community peanut gallery. She also represents Brattle Street in Cambridge. And so she's filed the, I didn't know this, she's filed a new equal rights amendment. So Brandon Gill was asking her about this at a hearing. Cut 11.
13: I've introduced legislation to add the equal rights amendment as the 28th Amendment, enshrining it as the law of this land. Now look, y'all, every Democrat in the House has signed on to my bill, but I'm still waiting on my Republican colleagues to join.
14: And I'd be happy to look at your equal rights amendment. And read through it. I guess my biggest question was, does it define what a woman is?
13: I look forward to your signing on.
14: We'll take a look at it. I just was hoping for some analytical clarity, but thank you. We'll take a look at it.
8: Analytical clarity. What is a woman? Analytical. That's analytical clarity. 844-500-4242.
15: Birthing people.
8: As long as we're on this subject, this is John Kennedy with OMB Director Russell Voigt, you know, who's in charge of cutting all of the nonsense out of the budget, or trying to, you know, make a start at cutting it out of the budget. So he's talking about a cut in... to something that I'm sure Ayanna Pressley would support, that's going on in Uganda. Cut 8.
16: You're getting rid of
15: $5.5 million to lesbian, gay, bisexual, transgender, queer, and intersex advocacy in Uganda. Aren't you?
16: Yes, sir.
15: I can't believe we're arguing about this. PEPFAR, we're not denying life-saving care to anybody, are we?
16: No, and $10 billion would remain for that funding.
7: Intersex advocacy in Uganda. What's the capital of Uganda? I don't know. I'm thinking about, you know, like what is the equivalent of Boston to Massachusetts in Uganda? Do you think that $5.5 million was going to be used to have a trans period day at the top library in Uganda, like Boston was going to have last month?
17: Kampala. With a K. Kampala. That is the capital of Uganda.
7: The KPL. Does the KPL have a trans period day funded by a donation from USAID, i.e. all of us? 844-500-4242. So let's have the Biddeford eyewitness again. I want to play some of these Biddeford cuts. I guess it's kind of slowing down today, but it's you know, they maybe mom's trust fund has run out for all the protesters or something. But they do have, this is the guy, is this the same eyewitness as yesterday, or is this a different, eyewitness?
17: This is the young kid, I think.
7: This is the young kid, okay. Cut four.
18: I would say 7:15, I was driving through the intersection at Hill Street and Pool Street, and as I was approaching, you could see flashing blue lights, and then as I got closer, they were unmarked, so I assumed they were ICE, and then you could see them with their green vests and stuff, and it said police, ICE. And so as I actually was going through the intersection, I heard yelling. So I know I'm supposed to be paying attention, but I heard yelling off to my... So I looked, and I was watching, and the ICE agent was yelling and drew his weapon, and he kept yelling and yelling and warning the person driving, which is when the car was put into drive and was trying to hit the ICE officer. And he fired, I would say, probably four shots at him. And then by that time, I was also through, you know, the intersection. So I just heard the popping. But I did see him draw his gun at the windshield. And then the car, you could see the car in the back, like rolling down the street afterwards.
7: So they've announced today... Mark Wayne Mullins, the DHS secretary, has announced they're not going to do these chases, or they're going to pause the chases. And I think it's just to sort of let everything calm down. But I mean, I'm not sure this is a good thing. You know, the police, you know, used to get into chases a lot in many jurisdictions, and they would end up chasing somebody onto, like, say, the turnpike in the days when there were toll booths. And they would hit a toll booth and kill somebody, and you know, it was a mess sometimes. But on the other hand, if you let them get away, sometimes you have problems as well. You know, remember this guy that I tweeted about today, Jose Santiago. Maybe they were trying to stop that guy. You know, he was driving the wrong way. He was drunk and probably an illegal alien. He had no license. And he just kept going, and he smashed into a police cruiser, and then the state police cruiser, and then he smashed into a regular car. But on the other hand, there were these... kids, I mean, they were kids. They were out at 3 o'clock in the morning on Morrissey Boulevard in Dorchester, and they were speeding. And the cops were ordered to break off the chase. But you know, the cops get the scent of the hunt. They're like they're hunters. You know, it's a human instinct, and they kept chasing them on Morrissey Boulevard. And kids knew they were after them, and they kept speeding up, and they ended up going off the road, and three of them got killed.
19: I mean, was it really necessary? I mean, was it necessary for these 16-year-olds to be in a car at 3 in the morning, a stolen car? No, obviously not. But was it? Should the cops have chased them? I don't have any problem with chasing these illegal aliens, though, because I think they're most of them are trouble. And this guy, I mean, why did this guy run away? It's not like, you know, you have a problem if you're in the country legally. I love this guy last night on CNN. His name is Horace Cooper. He's the chairman of Project 21, and he's an older black guy. And he was just saying he blamed Joe Biden. Cut six.
20: What I have suggested is that you can't sustain the cost associated with nearly 20 million people, and something absolutely has to be done.
21: So a few people suffer the most. People who committed no crimes, like the two immigrant men who were killed in the last week, like Alex Preddy and Renee Good, they're just collateral damage in trying to recruit some unknown amount of money.
20: I blame Joe Biden
21: are responsible
20: for creating an environment.
19: Is that it? You know, the collateral damage to me is all the Americans that have been killed. I mean, so they're making these two lesbian poetess and the guy with the gun in Minnesota, and then the guy in Houston who was trying to outrun ICE agents, and now this guy in Biddeford. They're trying to make them into heroes. What about the thousands upon thousands of Americans that have been killed by these people? And I think that's what Horace Cooper was getting at. I mean, this is on Joe Biden. This isn't on ICE agents or Donald Trump. Donald Trump had the border closed. The border was solid. And the number of illegal alien cholos coming across was not negligible, but it was manageable somewhat. 844-500-4242, 844-500-4242. I'm Howie Carr.
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22: Howie Carr is back.
19: Someone just sent me from Maine the list of illegal aliens who have killed Maine residents in the last couple of years. I'm remembering some of them as we go through. Most of them were in southern Maine, right? Talking to some people from Portland, right around where we are, yeah. You know, Cumberland and York County, which is where the libs are. Right. And we'll give you a list as we go along. 844-500-4242. Remember the one who was killed on the Maine Turnpike? I think she was the woman. She was hit by a guy who was living in one of the foreign freeloader flop house hotels down here. And he was, I don't know what he was doing. He was like a, I don't know, Mideastern or somewhere. He just, you know, was driving like a bat out of hell and just killed her on the turnpike. And everybody, we've all, whether you're from Maine or not, you've been on the Maine Turnpike. Could have happened to any of us. 844-500-4242. Crossin, you're next with Howie Carr. Go ahead, Crossin.
31: Yeah, two things I want to talk about. Number one, that young man that was the witness, I would really like to believe him, but you can blow his story apart nine ways from Sunday just because of what he said. And law enforcement, greed is not unique just to the ICE. But the Maine Border Service wears green. Custom and Border Patrol wears green. So, you know.
19: Yeah, I don't know who, I don't know which of those agencies stopped him or not. But I don't know. I just wonder why would he run away? If he was in the country legally, why would he be so freaked out? And it was 7:15 in the morning. I mean, I've seen cops at 7:15 in the morning. I don't lose my mind. You know, you get, it's, no one does. Edward, you're next with Howie Carr. Go ahead, Edward.
32: Hey, Howie, I'd like your opinion on whether we should bring back the House Un-American Activities Committee for some of these people that are, you know, running for Senate, representatives, governorships, attorney general, whatever. Just to give them a stage, give them a platform, a way to say their views. They'll probably all take the fifth, but
19: yeah, you know it's funny you mention that, Edward. You know, like Joseph McCarthy, the senator, got all this. You know, he's the one who led the quote unquote Red Scare. He and most of the stuff he said was actually true. But you know who the chairman was of the House Un-American Activities Committee? It was a guy named Martin Dies from Texas. Would you care to guess what party he belonged to, Edward? Being from Texas back in those days? Yeah, he was a D. D for Dies and D for Democrat. And yeah, he was the one. And he was he was a lot crazier than Joe McCarthy was. And the thing is, though, they would just use it now to go off against Trump and say Trump was trying to bring back Joseph McCarthy and all that kind of stuff. You know, another thing about they had the Red Scare back in those days in Hollywood. Remember that? All these people were blacklisted and they couldn't work allegedly, et cetera, et cetera. Like a Dashiell Hammett, for instance, the guy who, Sam Spade's creator and all that. But Edward, you know, the fact is, all the people that were in the Red Scare, they could still work. They just had to work under different names because it really wasn't serious. But now these Republicans in Hollywood, they really hate these people. I mean, they're really trying to blacklist them and make sure they never work again. You talk to some of these people like Woods, the actor there who, you know, studied the original Red Scare in Hollywood. He says this is much worse because these people really believe that MAGA is evil, that the Republicans are evil and they should be prevented from ever working again. And they're putting out these terrible movies like Supergirl that nobody wants to see. So, I mean, it's all working out. The free market is working its magic, as it always does. You know, Hollywood is going out of business because all these people are wrecking it. They won't employ anybody who's just a normal American, and they have no interest in doing movies that normal Americans are interested in. I'm Howie Carr. Will the housing market crash in 2026? Does anyone really know the answer to this question? When COVID hit, everyone thought real estate prices would drop. But the opposite actually happened and prices skyrocketed to record levels. So no one really knows the answer. However, real estate has recently softened and seems a bit stagnant. What can you do to get more eyes on your property? There is one process which creates a huge buzz and stimulates the activity around your property. 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
14: Blockade is back on. Lisa Brady, Fox News. At this hour, the U.S. resuming its blockade of Iranian shipping just after launching new strikes.
15: On President Trump's orders, U.S. jets have been launched tonight to strike Iran for the sixth time in the past week.
14: Fox's Lucas Tomlinson in Tel Aviv.
15: Despite the American bombardment over the past week, Iran has been launching attacks of its own against neighboring Gulf states, including Kuwait and Bahrain earlier today, where U.S. troops are housed.
14: Kuwait's army accusing Iran of targeting some civilian facilities. Iran's deputy foreign minister reportedly says the U.S. is making a mistake if it thinks military attacks and a blockade will force it to request negotiations. President Trump telling reporters he gave Iran a chance to make a deal by lifting the blockade. Now he says the U.S. is getting rid of a bully.
16: Iran was the bully of the Middle East. They bullied Iraq. They bullied every country. There was fear all over the Middle East with other countries. I understand that, but there was fear. But there's no fear anymore because their military capability has been knocked to hell.
14: This during an Oval Office meeting with Iraq's new prime minister, who says remaining U.S. forces will be out of Iraq while U.S. companies will be in. A phased troop withdrawal now expected to finish by the end of September. Senator Lindsey Graham's younger sister, Darlene, makes history.
17: And that you will well and faithfully discharge the duties of the office on which you are about to enter, so help you God.
18: I do.
17: Congratulations.
14: Sworn in today to serve the rest of her brother's term.
20: That is a Senate first. The late senator raised his sister after their parents died, and now Darlene Graham carries on her brother's legacy.
14: Fox's Chad Pergram on Capitol Hill. She's also the first woman to represent South Carolina in the U.S. Senate. Stocks finish higher, the Dow up 10 points, set the bell. 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
33: I'm Tori Gates for this WXTK News Update. The National Weather Service has issued a heat advisory for much of southern New England until 8 p.m. Wednesday. Cape Cod and the islands are not included in the advisory. However, the hot temperatures and high humidity will increase the potential for heat-related illnesses. Residents are advised to stay well hydrated, remain in air-conditioned rooms, and never leave children or pets in unattended vehicles. Outdoor activity should also be limited. The Bourne Police Department will host a cooling center today and Wednesday. Brian Berner has more.
34: The Barnstable County Emergency Management say that they'll continue coordinating with local emergency management directors and will share additional information if other municipalities decide to open cooling centers. Authorities are reminding the public to drink plenty of fluids, wear light clothing while outdoors, stay in air-conditioned rooms if possible, and to check on the vulnerable, like the elderly, children, and pets. Officials say that the Bourne Cooling Center will be open this evening until 8 p.m. and tomorrow from 8 a.m. until 8 p.m.
33: Brian Berner reporting. Major League Baseball's All-Star Game is in Philadelphia tonight, 8 p.m. first pitch. I'm Torrey Gates, News Radio 95 WXTK.
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2: Route 6 heading westbound right now. We still have some delays getting down towards Pleasant Lake Ave. We had a crash down there a little bit earlier. That was causing some heavy delays. Now we've got some moderate delays. Traveling otherwise on Route 6, it's starting to get a little heavier getting over the Sagamore Bridge right now. And it's back maybe about a mile or maybe a little less. We've still got about a mile delay getting down towards the Bourne Rotary.
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9: One degree outside, meteorologist Danielle Noyes with your forecast. Partly cloudy this evening, windy. Some gusts around 40 miles per hour out of the southwest. Temperatures gradually cooling off. We'll fall into the mid-70s overnight tonight with mainly clear skies. Tomorrow's in the upper 80s under a blend of sun and clouds. It'll feel like the low 90s. Slight chance of a late-day thunderstorm. Thursday's a little less humid, partly cloudy, highs in the mid-80s. For the only forecast you need to know, download our free One Degree Outside weather app.

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0: 844-500-4242. I'm just looking at the Chiron on Fox. Sources, ICE pauses most traffic stops after deadly shootings in Maine and Texas. It's unnecessary, I think. But, you know, Troy Jackson is, you know, he really isn't the brightest bulb on the Christmas tree. You know, I always think of, you know, I've known a lot of sleazy legislative leaders in different states. And, you know, some of them are more dishonest than others, but they all kind of have to have somewhat of a brain to rise that far. You know, even if you're, you know, even if you're the one-eyed man in the kingdom of the blind, you got to be smarter than the run of the mill. This guy, Troy Jackson, he's a dope. He's really a dope. Listen to what he said here. Cut 15.
7: We saw ICE, you know, murder people all across this country, and now we have in our state. You know, enough is enough. We need to abolish ICE. You know, people that support having this type of rogue agency need to be replaced also.
8: So the reason we're here is because a young man got killed here by ICE. And we're standing in front of Susan Collins' office. She gave ICE $70 billion to continue this rogue agency.
7: Stay, we got to come together and say no more of this.
8: He's got a three-year-old daughter left behind now. And this is not the Maine or the America I want to live in. They just killed somebody today, and that is...
0: I'd like to live in the Maine I used to live in. Honestly. A lot less crime. Didn't have to worry about people in porta potties doing the nasty things that they do. Good Lord. So, we've talked about this before, but, you know, here in Massachusetts, Seth Moulton and Ed Markey, they're having a rage fest. That's all they care about is trying to prove that they hate Trump more than, you know, Seth Moulton says, I'm younger than you, so I'll have more time to hate him because I'm only 47. And Ed Markey says, I'm 80 years old. I've been hating him since I was born. We're the same age. I hated him when I was in the crib. I didn't know who he was, but I hated him. So yesterday, after this shooting in Biddeford, they each had to go off on these amazing tangents. You know, nobody ever calls a press conference anymore. They never go on like these kinds of talk shows. They just take a camera and they go out and they scream and they yell and they swear. This is the thing. There is absolutely no decorum among any of these people. They just go out and they scream and they yell. So I'll let the listeners could decide. Who was more angry yesterday, Ed Markey or Seth Moulton? I mean, both of them are unlikable, but in different ways. Ed Markey is unlikable in the same way that Troy Jackson is kind of unlikable. Like, this guy's adult. I wouldn't want him walking my dog, let alone, you know, making an important vote. But Moulton is just an insufferable jerk. I mean, it's like he really has he gives off a Plattner vibe, you know, just a nasty look. But anyway, we'll start out with Mr. Frosty, Ed Markey, cut two.
9: This morning, ICE murdered a man in
0: Maine.
9: I am horrified by this attack and devastated that it happened here in New England. Another life taken, and another family left grieving because of Trump's thugs. We cannot be silent in the face of this corrupt criminal organization. This is domestic terrorism. We're going to hold ICE accountable. We will get justice. We need to abolish ICE now.
0: murdered. The guy's the guy. I know he's never practiced law, but he is technically a lawyer. He has a ticket. Why would he say something like that? Murdered. Why would he call licensed police officers thugs? Corrupt criminals. This is domestic terrorism. But so Seth Moulton said, he saw that, and he said, I'm going to raise you, Mr. Frosty.
10: And every one of us should be angry right now in this moment.
0: There's another one coming.
10: To stand up for our values, the values that have always made this country great. And anyone who's just letting these MAGA autocrats get away with this needs to fight or get out of the way. It's time for us to stop this. So if you're on your way to Maine right now, thank you. If you're standing up and fighting in your community, thank you. If you're doing everything you can to protect our values, thank you. But if you're someone who can do more, then we need to do more. We need to do more right now because lives are on the line. Lives are getting lost because what? He used his Prius as a weapon at 2.5 miles an hour? That's just an excuse to shoot somebody. That's what's going on. These thugs want an excuse to shoot someone like they're patrolling the Warsaw Ghetto in 1941. That's bull, and it needs to stop.
0: You know, what is he talking? The only edge I'll give Markey is he called them thugs, whereas Moulton called them autocrats. But other than that, he was out of control.
11: You got a war face? Ah! That's a war face. Now let me see your war face. Ah!
0: Show your solidarity with our residents. Take your machete out into the backyard. Sell some fentanyl to a 12-year-old. Rape a little kid. Drive drunk down the wrong way and hit a state police cruiser. Let's show some solidarity with our illegal alien resident. Oh, God. 508, Trump should announce he will send all illegal alien criminals to Massachusetts or Maine. They can get all the murderers, pedophiles, and rapists. Well, apparently we want them. That's what they want. What the hell is going on here? 844-500-4242. 844-500-4242. Steve, you're next with Howie Carr. Steve.
12: Hey, Howie, how are you doing?
0: Good.
12: Listen, I have to come all the way to Maine to listen to you. I hope you appreciate that. I'm in the People's Republic of New York, so I look forward.
0: You just gotta get me. I got a guy from New York here as a VIP. He listens all the time. You can listen to me on the iHeart app. You can listen to me on anything. I'm all over the place.
12: Oh, okay. All right, I'll look for you down there. But my question to you is, do you think all these people complaining about what, now up to 17 people killed by ICE, are they totally ignorant of the hundreds, if not thousands, people who have been killed by illegal immigrants?
0: Thousands. I'm going to read the list just in Maine. Just in Maine alone, and it's just from the Maine Wire. I'll bet they missed a couple. I've got I think five people to read here in the last 2 years. I mean, but you know the thing is, Steve, they never know that these are illegal aliens. I mean, it's like the whole thing with this guy Jose Santiago from Holyoke. They, you know, I'm not sure that he's an illegal alien, but he has no driver's license and he has all this all the usual ways. 844-500-4242. So I think that this is why they always say a Holyoke man, a Lawrence man, or if you're up in Maine, a Lewiston man. You know, the readers are not supposed to be able to figure it out what's going on here. 844-500-4242, 844-500-4242. I'm Howie Carr.
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0: 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Jared, what's the poll question? What are the results thus far?
1: Today's poll question, which you can vote in at HowieCarShow.com, is President Trump is apparently going on TV Thursday night to say that the 2020 election was quote-unquote rigged. Do you agree? Yes, no, or not sure?
0: Yes, I agree.
1: 86% of the audience says yes, 9% say no, and 5% say they're not sure.
0: All right. We have a big group of VIPs here today, 11 VIPs. Give yourselves a round of applause, guys. And we have a great meal for you guys, and it's from Vinoteca Demonica's in the North End on Richmond Street. And Veronica is here to tell us what you brought in today.
2: Yes. Today we brought in a favorite of the Howie Carr Show. We brought in the Bolognese lasagna.
0: Bolognese meaning meat.
2: Yes, meat. Lots of meat. It's really good with ricotta cheese, layered pasta, all
0: it's
2: homemade.
0: It's really good.
2: And then we also brought in chicken broccoli rigatoni, which is something on our dinner menu as well. So it's kind of like a light cream sauce a little bit, but it's not like an Alfredo. Really good, especially
0: for
2: the summer.
0: I like the rigatoni pasta.
2: Yeah, me too.
0: You know, the heavier pasta.
2: Yeah, it's like easier to eat too, not so messy.
0: Yeah.
2: Yeah, and then we also brought in a salad, a mista salad, which is a vinaigrette that we make in-house with some veggies thrown in there, too.
0: It's really good. This guy here, he went there last night, and he's going back tonight.
2: Perfect.
0: He's visiting from New York. And he says he's coming back for the subs.
2: Yes, good. No, they're so good. And they last days, so it's perfect.
0: Yeah, he said, you know, we always say, you know, they cost some money, but you're getting your money's worth,
2: because
0: everything's
2: really fresh. Yeah.
0: Yeah, you're getting multiple days.
2: Yeah,
0: multiple
2: we get the
0: meals.
2: Breads made same day. All the meats are imported from Italy too, so everything's very legit.
0: Yeah, it's great. So how's business since the World Cup has departed?
2: Honestly, it's been really good. We had the tall ships this weekend, so it was very busy.
0: Oh, that's right.
2: I worked all weekend. It was really good. But yeah, we've had like tourists. Like lunch today was good. It's been honestly really busy the last like week, 2 weeks.
0: So where can people go? It's Vinoteca Demonica that's on Richmond Street.
2: Yes.
0: And then you've got tell people where your other places are.
2: So Vinoteca Demonica is 143 Richmond Street. Monica's Pasta Shop is 141 Richmond Street. And then if you go like down the block, you have Monica's Trattoria on Prince Street. And
0: Prince Street. That's where that guy's looking for the doghouse.
2: Yeah. And then right across from the one on Prince Street, the Trattoria, we have Monica's Mercato, which is where the subs are.
0: Yeah.
2: And then we also have a spot in the airport for the sub shop, and then hopefully a place in the Cape soon.
0: Yeah. And if people want to get it delivered?
2: Yes. We're on Uber Eats and Grubhub. And then you can also find us online, monicasboston.com.

0: way anymore. Because
1: we have like Well Vodka, and then we have like Grey Goose and Tito's and things like that. But we have all like both ends of the spectrum.
0: Yeah. No, I know, I understand. But it's a great place to go, and you can't do better if you're in the North End. Definitely hit Monica's or one of the other places, any of the Mendoza's restaurants. And then you're going to be on the Cape. What's the situation on the Cape?
1: Hopefully by the end of the year.
0: Falmouth?
1: It's going to be in Yarmouth.
0: Yarmouth.
1: So a little further than Falmouth, closer to like Dennis. It's right off the highway. On Station F. But yeah, no, that'll hopefully be the end of the year. We gutted and like redid a building completely. And it's a pretty small crew of us doing it. So.
0: All right. So this is your last trip for a while, huh?
1: I think so. I heard. Yeah.
0: Yeah. So this is, we really appreciate it. And again, I can't speak highly enough of how great Monica's is.
1: Yeah. Thanks for having me for another like run for the year.
0: Yeah. And is this the old Trattoria Il Panino?
1: Mm-mm.
0: No, it's not. Okay,
1: separate.
0: Someone just asked
1: Monica's Trattoria or Trattoria di Monica. I think that's what it used to be called a long time ago. And then the other one is just a completely different company.
0: All right. Well, this is great. 508 says, how will you use cheap hooch? I'm shocked. My feel, people have always said this, and I've always agreed that you know, I mean, I understand some people for whatever reasons want to order Grey Goose or Tito, but do you really think you can tell the difference?
1: I think like mid tier is probably like you can't really tell from like a mid tier to high tier, but like
0: yeah.
1: Cheap vodka sometimes you can really tell. Like they make some really cheap stuff that like we get samples of, and I'm like, oh, this is. Not for me. Yeah.
0: There used to be some in my old neighborhood. It was called Leechmere Vodka.
1: Oh.
0: They made it in East Cambridge, where that's where they made the old Mr. Boston.
1: Oh, wow.
0: You ever hear of old Mr. Boston?
1: I think that's before my time.
0: Yeah, some of the older people here remember old Mr. Boston. Yeah, that was, if you came to Howie's Bar, that was one of the...
1: That was the special.
0: that was one of the specials. Yeah, there were a lot of specials actually. All right, it's a great place, and I can't recommend it highly enough. And you guys are going to be when we come back here, there's going to be a lot less noise in the studio because everybody's going to be out eating, and just leave me a little bit of the bread. And no, you're never going to leave me any of the bread. But anyway, have a good time, and great, have the rest of a great summer, and give my best to your father, and tell him to give us a call if he gets it open before the summer ends. But it sounds like he's not going to do it.
1: But as soon as it's open, you guys will know.
0: All right.
1: Yes.
0: Thank you, Veronica. And,
1: yeah, thanks for having me.
0: Vinoteca de Monica. Check it out on Richmond Street in the North End and all their other places as well. 844-500-4242. 844-500-4242. I'm Howie Carr.
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5: I'm Tori Gates with this WXTK News Update. One person was injured after a vehicle crashed into a medical center in Hyannis on Monday. The accident occurred at around 12:30 p.m. on Main Street when the vehicle went off the road and into the Cape Cod Healthcare Cardiovascular Center. The injured victim was taken to Cape Cod Hospital with undetermined injuries. The International Fund for Animal Welfare is reporting a mass stranding of dolphins. John Bayback has more.

0: The IFAW experts arrived at First Encounter Beach in Eastham early Monday morning. Officials tell us the dolphins did refloat, but then about a half dozen of them did not make it. Now, the experts tell us that these are bottlenose dolphins. They're generally an offshore animal, but there is a growing trend of the dolphins coming closer and closer to the Cape Cod shore. If you see a stranded dolphin, don't try to push it back into the water. Instead, you're asked to keep a safe distance and call experts with the IFAW.
1: Governor Maura Healey has announced a new set of regulations geared to keeping nursing homes safer. The measure comes 1 year after a fatal fire in Fall River. Annual inspections are now mandatory for nursing homes and assisted living facilities. I'm Tori Gates, News Radio 95, WXTK.
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7: 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Pandora was still trying to be kind of like radio in a way. 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Apple's 0.7, YouTube Music 0.7. 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
17: 844-500-4242. 844-500-4242. Alan, you're next with Howie Carr. Go ahead, Alan.
18: Hi, Howie. Thank you so much for taking my call. I just wanted to bring up a few things. First, if I may, maybe we should say a few thanks and a few prayers to the ICE agents first for doing a job that needs to be done and that nobody wants to do. And maybe we should say some prayers and give some thanks to John Fetterson up here in Maine. I mean, I know some of your audience might not know who that is, but he's been right in the thick of it, and he's been doing some awesome work. And it's nice to see that there's actual journalists out there willing to put their neck out just to get the truth out.
17: And he got his tires slashed today, I think, Alan. That's ridiculous.
18: Did he really, Howie? That's absolutely. You know, maybe we can come up, get a GoFundMe page for a new set of tires for the man, you know, because he deserves it. I mean, it's just absolutely insane what's going on up here. And thank God we have Bobby Charles, and he seems like a good guy, and maybe we can all get behind him. And we just need to stay focused and not let these people give the, because, you know, it's just bait. You know, I mean, really, a lot of these Democrats people are upset because a lot of them are being disenfranchised. There's only 600 Democrats. Democrats going to give the voice to thousands, everybody, thousands and thousands and thousands of Democrats are losing their voice, losing their one voice they have. The one thing they get to do with, you know, once a year is getting taken away from them, folks. And it's absolutely insane. And they can do all they want and say all the things they want. But we see the disenfranchised happen, and we see actually insanity happening. I mean, these kids are getting whipped up into these frenzies, and it's absolutely insane, because we know Bill Clinton. I mean, look at the people he deported. I mean, look at these people. I mean, it's nothing new. Yeah. I mean, you have Angus King come. Angus King comes out, Howie, and says a few things. The man came out just a few years ago when Biden was there, and we said we had to pass new legislation because we can't close the border. Well, I'm sorry, Angus King. Trump got in there, and Trump closed it without any new legislation. Isn't that miraculous? Isn't that crazy? It's amazing. And another thing, guys, I think we need to say a prayer, and a real good prayer, because I know this audience is godly, about Trump, because Iran is sick. Iran wants him dead, folks.
17: Yeah.
18: And Trump is jumping on hand grenades and hand grenades.
17: Yeah, and by the way, at 3 o'clock today, the CENTCOM began a new round of strikes. The strikes are taking place as American forces prepare to resume the naval blockade. The blockade goes into effect at 4 o'clock this afternoon. So they've begun strikes. They're going to continue striking them. I like that word, degrade. They're going to degrade their capabilities to harass international shipping in the Strait of Hormuz. Thanks for the call, Alan. All right, I want to go over this list. This is from the Maine Wire. Now, these are illegal aliens in Maine killing U.S. citizens, and there have been no riots. No riots. July of 2024, a man has been charged with manslaughter and operating under the influence after a fatal head-on collision in Gray on Saturday, according to the Cumberland County Sheriff's Office. Jean-Claude Nishiyamana, 43, is accused of driving drunk in a 2022 Jeep Gladiator and crashing head on into a Chevrolet Suburban traveling in the opposite direction. Nishiyamina has an address in an apartment in South Portland. He was booked on charges of manslaughter and OUI and is held without bail. The American Daniel Fackrell of Cumberland, age 50, was pronounced dead at the scene. Okay? November 2024, illegal alien speeding, reckless passing maneuver on I-95 left woman dead, hospital critically injured, Maine State Police report. The illegal alien who in April caused a fatal car crash on I-95, leaving an Albion woman dead and her husband in critical condition, was speeding and attempting a passing maneuver in the median side breakdown lane, according to the Maine State report. This was at exit 19 on I-95 in Wells, right on the border. At the time of the crash, the weather was clear, the road was dry. 23-year-old Ugazan Sildir was driving a black Toyota Prius southbound. He attempted a pass from the median side breakdown lane, and he struck a pickup that was operated by 53-year-old Gloria Cascio of Albion. Her passenger, she was pronounced dead at the scene. Her passenger, her husband, Vincent Cascio, 60, had to be flown by helicopter to Maine Medical Center in Portland with serious injuries. This is the guy I was talking about, Sildir, a resident of Brighton, Mass. I know, he lived on Soldiers Field Road. Yeah, you know, in one of those, it used to be one of the no-tell motels that was made into a Healy hotel, a foreign freeloader flop house, right down the street from where I used to be imprisoned, at the radio, at the world's worst radio station, world's worst radio company. Sildir had managed to obtain his driver's license despite having entered the U.S. illegally just months earlier, because he was in Massachusetts. Of course he had. How about this one? This is from last year. This is from less than a year ago. An illegal alien from Africa was behind the wheel of a 2013 Buick Verano that killed a Massachusetts woman in Lewiston's Kennedy Park Friday afternoon, and he had a Maine driver's permit. He is currently being held in New Hampshire at the Stratford County Correctional Facility awaiting deportation back to Angola. The American victim, identified as 48-year-old Elizabeth Camacho of Cambridge, Massachusetts, was initially transported to Central Maine Medical Center, later lifted to Maine Medical in Portland. The illegal alien, Lionel Francesco, was driving on a learner's permit at the time of the crash. Okay, you want another one? This is also from August of 2025, less than a year ago. So the day after the Angolan killed the woman from Cambridge in Lewiston, Makundi Mabaya, 49, of Angola, another Angolan, reportedly struck and killed Stacy Stratard, 64, of Gray, as she was crossing the street on Saturday. So this was two illegal aliens killing two women in Maine on successive days. At the time, the Cumberland County Sheriff's Department provided scant details about the incident. You mean kind of like the state police about the wrong way driving situation in Holyoke over the weekend, until I asked them and got some court records? The department identified Mubaya as a Lewiston resident and did not mention his immigration status. He had come to Maine, he and the other illegal alien, the one in Lewiston, had come to Maine on B2 tourist visas that allowed them to remain in the country for 6 months, but they overstayed their visas and never left. They never left. I wonder why they never left. They liked the welfare. They liked the welfare. Everything free in America. So I mentioned these are just in the last couple of years in Maine. Were there any, we've got some Maine people in here. Were there any riots after any of these deaths? I mean, these illegal aliens are slaughtering people, and mainly in the Democrat parts of the state. And there's no riots. There's no concern. The papers, other than the Maine Wire, don't even print who's doing it. A Lewiston man. You know, a Cumberland man. 844-500-4242. 919 says, how come Republicans in South Carolina can have a primary election to fill Lindsey Graham's seat before the November elections, but Maine can't? Because the Constitution says the elections are left to the control of state governments. So again, every state has different laws, different regulations, and you know, that's why some states have primaries in March, and the states of Massachusetts and New Hampshire don't have their primaries until September. In New Hampshire, it's actually a week after Massachusetts, September 8th. In Massachusetts, is September 1st. That's kind of late for a primary, isn't it? I think they're changing the law in New Hampshire. I think they're going to an earlier time. Dennis, you're next with Howie Carr. Go ahead, Dennis.
18: Howie, I guess we need to build up our security on our border with Angola, but. You know, let's look at the root causes of people getting killed interfering with ICE. These deaths are all on Joe Biden's custodians for having abdicated the duty to enforce
17: right.
18: our immigration.
17: I think that guy on CNN. I think that guy on CNN was perfectly right last night when he said this is all on Joe Biden's hands. What's happened here? I agree totally. You know,
18: the
17: border was secure.
18: No longer cooperate with.
17: The border was secure on January 20th, 2021, when Biden was installed as president of the United States. I don't say sworn in or inaugurated. He was installed. Thanks for the call, Dennis. 844-500-4242, 603. Isn't it amazing how these illegal aliens are driving such nice cars, a Toyota Prius and a Nissan Murano, while I drive a 2012 Kia Sorento? Well, see, the thing, I don't have to tell 603 this, but I'll rub it in for you, 603. While you're paying for your clunker, you're also paying for the illegal aliens, Toyota Priuses and Nissan Muranos. 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You know, you don't have as much disposable income because you have to pay for your own food, your own housing, your own medical care, your own dental care, your children. 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You can't just ride. If you got caught driving without a driver's license, unlicensed, they would take you out of the car and they would handcuff you and they would have your car towed away. But if you're from Angola, forget about it. Nothing's going to happen to you. 844-500-4242. 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

0: 844-500-4242. 413 says, I have to buy uninsured motorist insurance, even though car insurance is mandatory. Only for Americans, 413, as you well know. By the way, the illegal driving a Prius obviously cares more about the environment compared to that American texter with the bleep box Kia. Yeah, of course. That's the argument they would make. By the way, if the insurance agent doesn't tell you to buy the uninsured motorist insurance, he's doing you a disservice. You got to have it in these days. 844-500-4242. Marie, you're next with Howie Carr. Go ahead, Marie.
1: Hey, Howie. So I have a 30-year-old daughter, and when she turned 26, she lost her health insurance. So through the Munich Health Center in Quincy, we had a woman try to set her up with it. So the first, when she got the bill from, you know, the insurance, it was supposed to be $275. When she got the bill, it went up. It was over $600. She's like, I can't pay for it. We kept on going back, and kept on getting these high bills. So for 2 years, she didn't have health insurance. So Massachusetts charged her every year for,
0: a penalty. Yeah.
1: So now they've charged her $9,000. In penalties also. The bill's only $3,000. She's got a bill of $12,000. She paid $6,000 on it, but told them she couldn't make the payments anymore. She's a waitress. She needed to lower it, and she asked the woman to lower it to $50. And the lady said, that's unacceptable. I can't do that. So meanwhile, now, they seized her bank account, put a lien on her property, and every stinking illegal is walking around with it all for free. I'm like so annoyed.
0: Where does she live? What town or city does she live in? Quincy?
1: She lives in Weymouth. We live in Quincy. Mm. She lives in Weymouth.
0: I was going to tell you to call a politician if you have a Republican politician to at least, you know, make an effort. But I don't even think any Democrats down there would help you out.
1: No, none of them want to help you. I've already called them all, and I said, when are you people going to wake up and speak up for the American people? I said, this is an outrage, $9,000.
0: I know, this is they keep talking about a two-tier system of justice. You know, the American people are on the bottom tier, Marie. This is ridiculous. I wish I could tell you something. I wish I could, you know, point you in some direction to go to, but... the U.S. attorney can't do anything about it because this is a Massachusetts law. It's just enforced on Americans, but it's not forced on illegal aliens. Thanks for calling, Marie. I hope you can find something to find someone to help you out. I wish I could help you. Pam, you're next with Howie Carr. Go ahead, Pam.
2: Hi, Howie.
0: Hi.
2: So I teach English as a second language, and a lot of our students, we suspect that they're illegal, but we never do ask what their status is. But I guess my point is the amount of language skills they come in some cases, is negligible. And I have no idea how they're getting licenses because they are driving to our class in cars. And I can say to them, how are you, Muhammad? And not even understanding that type of language. So whether they're illegal or not, if they have no language skills and they're driving in Massachusetts, we are all at danger.
0: Yeah, we are. I mean, you're in Western Mass. I mean, you could have been on that road in Chicopee when Jose Santiago was hitting the state police cruiser and then the other car, you know? Could have happened to anybody.
2: Yeah, yeah. And Massachusetts is giving them licenses. You could get road signage that's a little beyond the ordinary where it's not just stop. They're not going to be able to read it.
0: Yeah. I know. I was in Italy last fall. And, you know, I mean, if it says Roma, I know what it means, you know. But I couldn't read some of those signs. You know? And I wasn't even driving. Man. It's just... And it is. It is on Joe Biden or his caregivers, his handlers, his nurses. I'm Howie Gard.
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10: Force leads to a change. On Lisa Brady, Fox News. ICE is suspending most vehicle stops after a man was shot and killed during an immigration enforcement operation yesterday in Maine, the second deadly confrontation in the past week.
11: DHS says a migrant who was in the country illegally was shot and killed by an ICE agent. The agency tells us the suspect tried to flee the scene before those shots were fired and was not the target of the operation. There were protests again today. People marching over there to an ICE office about 15 miles south of Portland. They're calling for a full investigation here.
10: Fox's Alexis McAdams. An ICE source tells Fox the pause is temporary while new training is in the works, and that vehicle stops are still possible for targets with violent records or facing serious charges. Police in Florida just reporting that a man running from an encounter with federal agents has been struck and killed by a tractor trailer. Florida Highway Patrol says the man was one of 4 people who got out of a car and ran on foot during an encounter in a gas station parking lot earlier today. President Trump reverses course on a plan to charge fees in a critical waterway both the U.S. and Iran claim to control.
12: A day after pitching a 20% fee on all cargo sailing to the Strait of Hormuz as compensation, President Trump backed away from the plan.
13: So I put it out yesterday. I thought it was good. I was called by different people, different countries, kings and emirs.
12: Instead, the president says Gulf allies will invest billions of dollars in American plants and factories. At the same time, the U.S. is reimposing a naval blockade on Iranian ports, blocking ships from coming and going following days of airstrikes in response to Iran attacking commercial vessels.
10: Fox's Jared Halper and the U.S. launching more strikes on Iran today. Spain just advancing to the World Cup final with a 2-0 win over France. 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
16: I'm Tori Gates for this WXTK News Update. The National Weather Service has issued a heat advisory for much of southern New England until 8 p.m. Wednesday. Cape Cod and the islands are not included in the advisory. However, the hot temperatures and high humidity will increase the potential for heat-related illnesses. Residents are advised to stay well hydrated, remain in air-conditioned rooms, and never leave children or pets in unattended vehicles. Outdoor activity should also be limited. The Bourne Police Department will host a cooling center today and Wednesday. Brian Berner has more.
17: The Barnstable County Emergency Management say that they'll continue coordinating with local emergency management directors and will share additional information if other municipalities decide to open cooling centers. Authorities are reminding the public to drink plenty of fluids, wear light clothing while outdoors, stay in air-conditioned rooms if possible, and to check on the vulnerable, like the elderly, children, and pets. Officials say that the Bourne Cooling Center will be open this evening until 8 p.m. and tomorrow from 8 a.m. until 8 p.m.
16: Brian Berner reporting. Major League Baseball's All-Star Game is in Philadelphia tonight, 8 p.m. first pitch. I'm Tori Gates, News Radio 95 WXTK.
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20: Some delays on Route 6 heading eastbound right now as you come over the Sagamore and heading onto the Cape. We've got some delays heading down towards Forestdale Road. Doesn't look like a crash. Looks like we've just got some slow-moving traffic through there. And we continue to deal with some heavy delays right now on Route 6 heading westbound. Right now, right around Pleasant Lake Avenue and in the Harwich area. We've got solid traffic back just a couple miles right now. Looks like we might even have a compromised vehicle in the midst of all that. Traveling otherwise on Route 28, heading up towards the Bourne Rotary, a little bit slow, about three-quarters of a mile of slow-moving traffic into the Rotary.
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25: 1 degree outside, meteorologist Danielle Noyce with your forecast. Partly cloudy this evening, windy. Some gusts around 40 miles per hour out of the southwest. Temperatures gradually cooling off. We'll fall into the mid-70s overnight tonight with mainly clear skies. Tomorrow's in the upper 80s under a blend of sun and clouds. It'll feel like the low 90s. Slight chance of a late-day thunderstorm. Thursday's a little less humid, partly cloudy, highs in the mid-80s. For the only forecast you need to know, download our free 1 degree outside weather app.
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0: 844-500-4242. So Lindsey Graham's sister was sworn in today. Darlene Graham Nordone was sworn in, and the Democrats are very angry. Here's something from Triti Parsi. I don't know if that's a real name or not. If this happened in some other country, we would laugh at their backwardness. Some in Washington would argue they must be bombed. Dot, dot, dot. And Mark Thissen used to work for George Bush. He tweeted back, "Good Lord, you are ignorant." When Mel Carnahan, Democrat Missouri, died in a plane crash in October 2000, his widow, Jean Carnahan, was appointed to the seat. Hale Boggs, Democrat Louisiana, House Majority Leader, died in a plane crash in 72. I think that was in Alaska, wasn't it? Yeah. His widow, Lindy Boggs, took his place and served until 1991. Debbie Dingell replaced John Dingell. The list goes on. Learn something about America. He probably just arrived here. He's like a federal judge. He was born in Canada from Egyptian parents, and now he's an
27: Egyptian.
0: He's an Egyptian. I got to tell you more about this guy, Abdul Al-Sayed. He's the one who wants. He's a big terrorist, and he runs out of Dearborn. He wouldn't say anything about October 7th because he didn't want to offend any of the Muslim terrorists in Dearborn and elsewhere. And now he's running for the U.S. Senate, and he says he used to be for defunding the police. Now he says, "I never said that," and it's right there. It's right there. You can find it on the internet where he said it. But one of his other things that he does, he's a Democrat socialist of America. Left-wing Michigan Senate candidate Abdul Al-Sayed. He's an Egyptian. He supports universal health care through a single-payer Medicare for All system that would cover every American from cradle to grave. Now, he claims to be a physician, but he doesn't have a doctor's license. He went to medical school, I guess, but he never got a license. He's never been an intern. He's never been in an emergency room, et cetera, et cetera. So he's not really a doctor because he doesn't have a license. But his wife is a psychiatrist, Sarah Chikaku. Okay? How does she feel about the Medicare for All system? I think you know where this story's going. Her practice doesn't take any Medicare or any insurance plans, forcing her patients to pay out of pocket for any services they receive. She also appears to have scrubbed a portion of the frequently asked questions page on her webpage, making it clear that she does not accept insurance. So she's a concierge doctor, which, you know, if I were a doctor, I think that's the way I'd go. You don't have to worry about this BS about getting paid and, you know, having them cut the rates and forcing you to take people that are out of control or insane. I mean, it's the only way to go. 844-500-4242-207. I'm a Republican, and I'm not happy that Graham's sister was sworn in. My sister couldn't do my job. Doesn't matter if someone's wife's replaced. It's not royalty. Yeah, but it's also not forever. I mean, if you got sick and, the kid had to go to the hockey rink, you know, your neighbor or your brother could drive the kid to the hockey rink, right? It's only 6 months. I mean, what's the big deal? I don't understand. I've never heard people get angry about a relative being appointed to fill a job.
28: Right? With John Thune there, she's not going to have to do anything anyway because no bills are ever going to make it, so she's never going to vote.
0: Right. Right, this is the whole thing we were talking about yesterday. You know, they're saying, well, let's put Scott Bessent in there. No, Scott Bessent has a job. He gets things done. We don't. He doesn't need to retire to the U.S. Senate. You know, it's I don't know. I don't understand this. And again, I mean, it's one thing if you're like that guy with the put out the tweet who just came into the country and, you know, just left the welfare office after getting his EBT card. But you know, I mean, people have been around there. Now they're angry about this. Didn't Vicky Kennedy serve out Ted Kennedy's term? I think she was talking. They were talking about doing that, right? And then it ended up Scott Brown got. Well, I think it ended up that, the black guy Mel Cowan got it after Kerry quit. I don't think they were talking about running Victoria Kennedy for the job. I think that was it. They were going to run her for the job again, and then Scott Brown ended up beating Marsha Coakley. Steve, you're next with Howie Carr. Go ahead, Steve. You there, Steve? Nope. Doug, you're next with Howie Carr. Go ahead, Doug.
6: Yeah, hey, Howie, I hear you too. And maybe his sister can make a couple million on insider trading like Nancy Pelosi in 6 months. But hey, I was going back to your illegal. I just drove by that exit in Oleo, exit 12, and the Mass DOT was erecting huge do not enter signs on what we English speakers would all call the exit ramps on I-91. So someone's on the case right now.
0: Yeah, you know, Doug, here's the thing. I mean, they're going to spend all this money on erecting all these do not enter signs. And isn't the most simple solution to this to just get rid of all the illegal aliens who don't speak English and don't have jobs anyway and aren't doing anything other than killing people?
6: Well, hopefully that happens in January. So.
0: Yeah, I know they pretend. Being a Democrat, you have to pretend that you don't know all these things are happening. And one of them is that there were never very many driving the wrong way accidents. And like 20 years ago, all of the driving the wrong way accidents were all people that were 90 years old, right? This guy in Holyoke, I'm thinking of him because I went out of my way to get the documents and post them and everything. He's 26 years old. Who ever heard of a 26-year-old guy getting into this kind of a jam? And the judge, they set his bond at $10,000, even though he's, you know, appears to be an illegal alien or somebody who's here under mysterious circumstances. And they set the bond for $10,000 because he's driven without a license so many times and gotten into so many jams. It finally becomes a public safety thing. He almost killed a state cop. And it's like only a month since a state cop was killed by a naturalized citizen. And then there have been two other accidents involving illegal aliens. And then there've also been accidents involving Americans as well in Worcester County, but it's mainly been illegal aliens. 844-500-4242-508. How many actual days will the Senate be in session? I know they take all of August off. They just need somebody in. I mean, it's a close vote. You know, it's what is it, 53-47, and McConnell is not really around, and they still want to try to get the SAVE Act passed. I don't know if they, you know, supposedly Lindsey Graham said they were close to it, but I kind of doubt it myself. But if it's important to get the SAVE, if we can get the SAVE Act passed somehow, that would be fantastic. That would save the midterms. That would save the Republic, basically. I mean, if you could stop the Democrats from cheating. 844-500-4242. She's already stated Lindsey's team is in place and she will be the figurehead for 5 months. I know. That's all it is. You know? I mean, if Romney had appointed me, and I know it was a joke, but the Democrats took it seriously and changed the law. But I was just going to be there for a couple of months, you know, and I was serious. I was just going to go up. If Ted Kennedy voted green, I'm voting red. And vice versa. That's all. That you don't have to look at our two senators in Massachusetts, Mr. Frosty and the fake Indian. Do you really think you need to be an exceptional human being to be in the United States Senate, or the state Senate for that matter, or the city council? It's just not, that's not the way it works. 844-500-4242. Rob, you're next with Howie Carr. Go ahead, Rob.
7: Hey, Howie, how you doing?
0: Good.
7: Anyway, I just wanted to say that I can't believe that these Democrat leaders that are in the office are not saying anything with these people that either illegally or illegally not to run. Don't run from ICE or any of the cops.
0: Right. Didn't you learn that at an early age, Bob? Didn't you learn that at an early age? Even if you don't have a parent in the house, you learn not to run from a cop. You don't run from somebody who's got a gun and has got a badge.
7: Exactly. So why is like Angus King out there saying, hey, guys, don't run. Don't worry. If something happens, we got your back. We'll help you get out. They're not saying anything like that when he could easily help cure this problem that's happening. But... Yeah. The Democrats need this so they can win the election in November.
0: Yeah, I know. I liked one of the illegals' neighbors in Biddeford yesterday was saying, well, he wasn't a bad guy. He was just trying to escape. That's an excuse? He was trying to escape? I mean, Whitey Bulger was just trying to escape, you know? He escaped for 15 years. That's not an excuse. Maybe it is down in your third world hellhole where you don't have any electricity or running water and never have. Maybe this is a new thing, having a vehicle that has wheels on it rather than riding on a donkey. I don't know, but it's not the way. You've got to assimilate a little bit here. 844-500-4242. I'm Howie Carr.
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10: 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What are the results thus far?
11: Today's poll question, which you can vote in at HowieCarShow.com, is President Trump is apparently going on TV Thursday night to say that the 2020 election was quote-unquote rigged. Do you agree?
10: Yes, I do agree it was rigged.
11: Yeah, 86% of the audience says yes, 9% say no, 5% say they are not sure.
10: All right. 844-500-4242. Have any of these protesters in Biddeford left for Louisiana to protest the killing of a U.S. Marshal? It's a rhetorical question, of course. Just like, were any of these protesters in all these places like Gray and Lewiston and on the main turnpike when all the Americans were killed by illegal aliens? No. Didn't even make the papers except for the main wire. Didn't even bother to report it. Because they're part of the fundamental transformation of America, as Barack Obama said, into a third world hellhole. That was the unspoken part of it. 508, when we were teenagers in Roslindale and drinking beers in a schoolyard and the Boston cops came, we did run. The cops just kept our coolers and beer. But we weren't driving cars or we weren't foreign.

0: Okay.
1: Can you hear me?
0: Yes.
1: Okay. The thing is, when it comes to illegal aliens and people committing murder, isn't it better to just call it murderer's rights? Because it makes the it takes the wind out of the airbag of Democrats' long explanations. It's murderer's rights, like Willie Horton, early release from jail, and illegal aliens that commit murder. It's murderer's rights.
0: Yeah, but they're not going to accept that. And, you know, there is some truth to the fact, Steve, that we're all in silos. You know, you and I never watch MSDNC 13 or CNN. They never watch Fox or Newsmax. You know, and they're not going to use those. They're not going to use the real descriptions of what they're doing. That's why they call them undocumented immigrants or migrants. They're illegal aliens. That's what the Federal Criminal Code calls them. Illegal alien. If you want to change the Federal Criminal Code, go ahead and do it. If you want to change all the probate laws and make men and women into non-birthing parents and birthing parents or gestating whatever or uterus-free individuals, I don't know, whatever you want to call them. I mean, go in and change the damn laws. You know, don't just start, putting in the AP style book that you can't call a man a man or an illegal alien an illegal alien. Carol, you're next with Howie Carr. Go ahead, Carol.
2: Hi, Howie. I just wanted to say, if you needed somebody to babysit your grandson and you were indisposed, wouldn't you prefer to have your wife do it? If anyone knows what Lindsey Graham would have wanted, it's his sister. He's simply holding that spot and doing what he would have wanted. So there's continuity in what's going on. And then I would like to remind that idiot that wants single-payer health care. My family's from Canada. They have single-payer health care, and it's horrible. They ration care, and they often use suicide.
0: I know. Well, you know, his wife knows it. That's why she doesn't. That's why she doesn't take insurance or Medicare. And he went to medical school. He knows it too. But he's willing to lie to his stupid would-be constituents to get elected.
2: Yeah, but you know that Democrats always have double standards. The rest of us have to suffer while they, you know, get to do whatever they want.
0: Right. Yeah, if he gets into the Senate, he's not going to have to worry about going to the emergency room, is he? I don't think so. Thanks for the call, Carol. I'm Howie Carr. 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
4: I'm Tori Gates with this WXTK News update. One person was injured after a vehicle crashed into a medical center in Hyannis on Monday. The accident occurred at around 12:30 p.m. on Main Street when the vehicle went off the road and into the Cape Cod Healthcare Cardiovascular Center. The injured victim was taken to Cape Cod Hospital with undetermined injuries. The International Fund for Animal Welfare is reporting a mass stranding of dolphins. John Bayback has more.
5: The IFAW experts arrived at First Encounter Beach in Eastham early Monday morning. Officials tell us the dolphins did refloat, but that about a half dozen of them did not make it. Now, the experts tell us that these are bottlenose dolphins. They're generally an offshore animal, but there is a growing trend of the dolphins coming closer and closer to the Cape Cod shore. If you see a stranded dolphin, don't try to push it back into the water. Instead, you're asked to keep a safe distance and call experts with the IFAW.
4: Governor Maura Healey has announced a new set of regulations geared to keeping nursing homes safer. The measure comes 1 year after a fatal fire in Fall River. Annual inspections are now mandatory for nursing homes and assisted living facilities. I'm Tori Gates, News Radio 95.

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0: Live from the Byrna Less Lethal Pistol Studio, it's Howie Carr.
1: 844-500-4242. New strikes on Iran. They're talking. I heard last night that Tusi was talking about the rumors of bunker busters, and now we're seeing more reports of bunker busters. I would assume that's what they're going after, the Pickaxe Mountain there, the last nuclear facility that was sort of intact, or maybe some of the IRGC headquarters, you know, the underground bunkers. But bunker busters, those are those require the big planes, the B-2s. They're not screwing around anymore right now. 844-500-4242. Johnny, you're next with Howie Carr. Go ahead, Johnny.
2: Hi, Howie. Pleasure to talk to you.
1: Thank you.
2: I've got an idea in my head, and I don't know why no one's brought this up. You used to see it more often, but like especially in parking lots, there were like fold-down spikes so you could drive in, but you couldn't drive out.
1: Right, like in rental car parking lots especially, yes.
2: Why don't they put those on the exits of the highway so that you can exit out, but if you drive up the wrong way, you blow out all four tires?
1: I think those things work in like when you have a relatively small number of cars crossing them. I think that you might have some problems long term, Johnny. I mean, it seems like a good idea.
2: It's better than killing stadies and everything else and wrong way drivers and foreign idiots driving down our roadways.
1: No, I mean anything's better than that. And you know the thing is too, they used to carry those what do they call them, spike strips or whatever that they just throw down, and they were doing that in Chicopee the other night, and they seem to be doing it more and more. But somehow they don't seem to be working as well. I don't know if these illegals are just going so fast or so crazy that they're getting around them, or they're just going over them. But they don't seem to be working like they used to, taking these guys down.
2: Yeah, it seems to be the case. And the other thing with the Dems crying about a figurehead in there for 6 months, they had a figurehead president for 4 years.
1: That is such a good point, Johnny. Yeah, he was beyond a figurehead. I think Nadine could pass the Montreal assessment test. Joe Biden couldn't. Thanks for the call. That's a really good point. The Democrats complaining about a figurehead in office. Quint, you're next with Howie Carr. Go ahead, Quint.
3: Hey, Howie. 32 state senators to 8 voted for the illegal aliens to have driver's license. I don't know if you've ever done it, but I would love it if you named them all off. If you had the list. I know it was a couple of years ago that the vote happened. I can't.
1: Well, it would be like five. It would be the five Republicans, I guess. The five Republicans would vote no. And then maybe like Mike Rush from Needham would vote no. And probably maybe Collins. I'll see if I can find that. But Quint, does it really matter? I mean, it doesn't. It was going through anyway. I mean, in terms of the legislature. I mean, none of these votes in the legislature, they don't have super majorities. They have super majorities. You know, that's why, you know, they call these people whips. You know, that count the votes. Why do they even need to count the votes? They know they got the votes. You know, everybody knows they have to vote the way they're told to, or they're going to lose their stipends. They're not going to be the third chair or the fourth table in the legislature and get an extra $50,000. And I don't know. It's I'll let me think about that if I can get the list. But it's I don't know. I don't know how much I don't even pay much attention to the legislature anymore. It's just they're like a couple of Democrat dissidents, and the Republicans all seem to be castrated pretty much. I mean, with just like two or three exceptions. Thanks for the call though, Quint. Dave, you're next with Howie Carr. Go ahead, Dave.
4: Hey, Dave, first time caller, long time listener, love the show. Hey, I just a question. I'm confused. The Democrats lost, like, I've heard, you know, a half a million miles. Either way, it's way more than the amount of victims of ICE. Why is it no one is questioning these leadership role people in these sanctuary cities and states? Every time they open their mouth, we should be asking them, where are the children you lost? I don't get that.
1: They're Democrats, Dave. They have a special dispensation from their fellow degenerates in the mainstream media. They're not going to ask them that question. They're all going to say, oh, this is all exaggerated. You're separating families. This nice young volleyball player who attacked a girl, he's a nice young man, and Seth Moulton was nice to take him to the State of the Union address. You know, Dave, if it weren't for double standards, the Democrats would have no standards at all. I mean, it's an old saying, but you don't expect them to be treated by the same standards as Republicans, do you?
4: No, of course not. Of course not. If I was in the press and Maura Haley came out like, you know, she felt so bad, that would be my first rebuttal. Since you care so much about that, what have you done to help?
1: Well, what did she say? What did she say when the woman was raped? The little girl, the disabled girl, was raped by the illegal alien in the Kingston Healy Hotel. These things happen. And then she says, you know, when you say, well, what about all these people that are being arrested? She says, well, we want them taken off the street, but what about all the other ones that are being taken off the street? Like which ones? Which ones don't you want taken off the street? I read the list earlier today of the people the ICE Boston ERO emergency removal has taken off the street in the last, say, week or so. Which of those people does she want to be released into the community? You know, I mean, they're letting these people go, and even when ICE knows what neighborhood they're in, and they can go get them, it's still dangerous because now they're in an apartment, they're in a neighborhood, probably with a bunch of other illegal aliens. And what if they got a gun in there? They have to shoot their way in to get them out, or you have what happened in Biddeford yesterday, or you have what happened in Houston last week. Why don't all these sheriffs let ICE pick them up at the jails or at the courthouses? We have a law. Law, Lund versus Commonwealth. We can't do, you know, they've got a law for everything. So that if they don't want to do anything, why are we letting 45-year-old murderers who were sentenced to life without parole in 5 years? Why are we letting them out at age 45? Oh, we have a Supreme Court decision. And it says that emerging adults can't be held forever. So we have to let them out. Of course, we do make exceptions. Like if it's the guy who shot Marion Ryan, the district attorney of Middlesex County on Memorial Drive in Cambridge, we don't let him out. We don't let him. He shot a politician, so he's not getting out. 844-500-4242, 774. I'm a 35-year-old millennial man, and I'm tired of seeing everyone on Instagram post about ICE killing someone when I see zero posts from the same people about the illegals who kill Americans. Exactly. That's what we've been talking about all day, 774. And they're not fooling anybody. I mean, they're fooling some of them. They're fooling the people with the purple hair, but they're not fooling most people. Thanks for the call there, Dave. Paul, you're next with Howie Carr. Go ahead, Paul.
5: Hey, Howie. Everyone keeps telling me that people can tell the difference between video game violence and movie violence and so forth. But when a cop pulls you over, real life isn't Smokey and the Bandit. If you run you're going to get in trouble. They're going to catch you. They're going to add on more charges to it. And you may even get shot at. And getting shot in real life hurts. And you might die. And you don't get to press a restart button and do over again. But you need to, you know, when will a politician say, if a cop pulls you over, cooperate, be polite, and if they've done something wrong, live to fight it out in court the next day? When are we going to get politicians saying that?
1: When we elect more Republicans in this state. And a different kind of Republicans that we've been electing. I mean, it's just, in the old days, it used to be if the cops would take you home, your father would give you worse treatment than the cops would ever think of giving you, right?
5: Right. You had Smokey and the Bandit. Fun movie, car chases, great thing, but that's not the world we live in today.
1: Yeah. The illegal aliens learn from the moment they get here that they're going to be treated with kid gloves. They can get anything they want. If they have any problems, just scream racism and everything will be taken care of. That's why that was the whole thing about the whistleblowers in Minnesota. When they all came forward to the feds and they said, "Well, why didn't you do anything?" And they said, "Well, we went to our bosses," and they said, "If we said anything about the Somali stealing anything, we'd be accused of being racist, Islamophobic, et cetera, et cetera." And they just rolled over, and that made it possible. I mean, probably that was worse than if Waltz had actually been taking payoffs. And then the return was that the Somalis voted for these guys like Waltz, like Klobuchar, like Keith X, the attorney general, and so then they become a power base. You know, the state goes from 50-50 to like 55-45, and they're probably stealing votes in the Somali areas on top of everything else. So the state flips blue. And they start stealing more, and then the people who work for a living, the Americans, they start fleeing like they're fleeing every other state that goes blue, and it's just a downhill cycle. And you know and at some point it just becomes, you just got to stop any more red states. You got to get to a red state and then stop any more red states from going blue, because when a state goes blue, it's all over. 844-500-4242. I'm sorry to be so blunt about that, but it's true, isn't it? Pretty much. I'm asking the VIPs.
6: Yeah.
1: They're all from blue states. I fled. I fled to America. It's nice in America. 844-500-4242. I'm Howie Carr.
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17: Take a look under your bed. Find stuff under there? What about jobs? No? Now try your basement. There's a pair of overalls that overall you're not so into anymore. A perfectly good laptop that hasn't sat in your lap in months. And even more stuff, but still no jobs? Well, you really have both. See, stuff is defined as household articles considered as a group. Sometimes this stuff is no longer needed. Wait, no longer needed? That can't be right. Because remember those jobs you were looking for? 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
0: Howie Carr is back.
1: 978 says, once you go blue, you know it's a coup. That's a good way to put it, 978. 844-500-4242. Howie, I say it over and over again. Put some teeth into a detainer from it is requested to you are hereby ordered with some heavy monetary fines attached. I don't think they've ever repealed all the laws that they used to have from back pre-65 with the Immigration Reform Act, where if you came into the country, you had to have a sponsor, right? And the sponsor had to sign an affidavit, which was supposedly binding, that you would not become a charge of the state, right? And if you did become a charge, then it was on you. It was on you. And the, another thing, I'm pretty sure this has gone away, but you used to have to go down to the local, wherever you were, the police station, and every 6 months and explain what you were doing or what you weren't doing. Give a good account of yourself, as they used to say on the books. That's all that stuff is out the window. And of course you couldn't go on welfare. And I don't have to tell you how far that out the window that is. It's almost like, you know, the if you're an American, you gotta, it's like the emergency room. You gotta go to the back if you're an American at the welfare office too. Everything free in America for them. 844-500-4242. David, you're next with Howie Carr. Go ahead, David.
2: Howie, the when those protests in Biddeford, Maine were showing up with whistles and signs, obviously it's coordinated effort with Facebook or social media, probably George Soros funded. So this, the FBI's got to investigate these organizations, how they, because it happens so fast, Howie. You can go online at AmericansKilledByIllegals.com and see the thousands of names of Americans that have been killed. Why are these people protesting? It's obvious, Howie. They want the illegals to vote to keep them in power. That's proof right there that illegals are voting, because these people are coming out of the woodwork in Maine, of all places, to protest. Howie, think about that 75-year-old grandmother that was in Kingston, Mass., who had a 2-year jail sentence. She was praying a rosary at an abortion clinic, and Trump had to pardon her. She was going away for 2 years. And then they're letting these guys, these rapists, out with like just a week or just a few months service. This is, you know, it's obviously a coordinated effort. We're playing a game of pretend here, Howard. This is coordinated. This is deliberate. It's intentional.
1: I agree. I don't think anyone's pretending. I mean, it's pretty obvious, isn't it? I mean, that rapist in Minnesota, I mean, that's the, I don't know, how could you have a clearer example? He rapes a 10-year-old girl repeatedly, over and over again. When he gets arrested, he says, she should be arrested too. She seduced me. And so he does some time, and the Trump administration is getting ready to throw him out of the country, and they give him a pardon because they say the state of Minnesota will not be improved by throwing this guy out of the country. He doesn't belong in the country. He's not an American. We got enough problems with child rapists who were born here. Why would you want to have somebody like this in the country? And so the Democrats pardoned him, and they wanted him to stay in the country on welfare, doing God only knows what, and now he's been thrown out. But that's the difference. The Democrats want to keep foreign pedophiles in the country, and the Republicans don't. I mean, it's pretty simple, isn't it? What more do you need to know? Good Lord. 844-500-4242. This is Riley Gaines and Tommy Lahren on the panel about how you don't get shot by an ICE agent. Cut 5.
15: I'm not surprised at all at this point. I think initially I was, when you had Abrego Garcia, who a similar situation, but you had Democratic elected members of Congress who went to Mexico or Guatemala or wherever he was, I can't even remember now, to essentially campaign alongside him using the exact same verbiage that you just described. And I'm right there with you. No one wants to see lives lost. I don't want to see an ICE agent shot, and I certainly don't want to see an illegal immigrant shot. I want him deported. I don't want him, you know, dead, right? Of course not. But let's not forget the context here. This is years of open borders that ultimately flooded communities with chaos, and now agents are operating in these hostile environments. And to your point with the messaging that we've seen online, here's what I will say. It's actually pretty easy to not get shot by an ICE officer.
1: Yes.
15: These illegal
1: It's very easy. Most of us have spent our entire lives not getting shot by cops. I'm Howie Carr.
18: Stack it up with Uncle Silverman, you stack it up.
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22: Blockade is back on. I'm Lisa Lacerra, Fox News. The U.S. military says more than 20 Navy warships and hundreds of aircraft are operating across the Middle East to block passage to Iranian ports after Iran's attack on commercial ships in the Strait of Hormuz.
23: And when fully enforced by the U.S. Navy, it will cost Iran over $400 million a day. And tonight, on President Trump's orders, a sixth wave of U.S. airstrikes is striking Iran. That's the sixth time over the past week. Despite the American bombardment over the past week, Iran has been launching attacks of its own against neighboring Gulf states, including Kuwait and Bahrain.
22: Fox's Lucas Tomlinson in Tel Aviv. Yesterday, President Trump announced the blockade would happen today and also said he would impose a 20% fee on ships passing through the strait, but has since reversed course, citing requests from allies in the Gulf. The Florida Highway Patrol says a man running from immigration and other federal agents was struck and killed by a tractor trailer. The 28-year-old was among four people in a vehicle that had been stopped by police in St. Augustine. The four men ran off, they say, with one running across a busy road when he was hit. This is the third death in about a week involving encounters with ICE agents. Earlier today, ICE suspended most vehicle stops after a Colombian man was shot to death in Maine yesterday. Border Czar Tom Homan tells Fox he thinks it's only temporary.
24: We'll let this play out where it is, but I think ICE is going to continue doing record arrests, record removals, and this is, I wouldn't even call it bumping the road. I mean, this is going to be a short-term review.
22: DHS says the officer, fearing for public safety, shot and killed the man because he was using his vehicle as a weapon. By a vote of 308 to 117, the House has approved a bill that would have the U.S. go to daylight saving time permanently, ending switching clocks twice a year. The bill next heads to the Senate, though its fate is unclear. 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
3: I'm Tori Gates with this WXTK News Update. A brush fire in Wellfleet overnight. Crews were called to a home where a 15 by 30-foot section of land was ablaze. The fire had also spread to the home, but damage was minimized and no one was injured. The cause may have involved improper disposal of ashes. The National Weather Service has issued a heat advisory for much of southern New England until 8 p.m. Wednesday. Cape Cod and the islands are not included in the advisory, but the hot temperatures and high humidity will increase the potential for heat-related illnesses. Residents are advised to remain well hydrated, remain in air-conditioned rooms, and never leave children or pets in unattended vehicles. Outdoor activity should also be limited. The Bourne Police Department is hosting a cooling center, and that's going to run till later this evening and from 8 a.m. to 8 p.m. on Wednesday. Barnstable County Emergency Management will continue to coordinate with local emergency management directors and share additional information if other municipalities open centers. And a high risk for rip current is in effect through tomorrow night, especially along the Cape south-facing beaches. Dangerous rip currents are likely in Barnstable and Dukes counties, as well as Nantucket, and extreme caution is advised. I'm Tori Gates, News Radio 95 WXTK.
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4: And that stretch of Route 6 heading westbound, always stubborn through the Harwich area. Still heavy, just getting down towards Pleasant Lake Avenue. And just some afternoon traffic through there, but it's heavy. Traveling, continuing all the way down into the Sandwich area and up towards the Sagamore Bridge, all is well. All is well on Route 28 right around the Borden Rotary.
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26: 1 degree outside, meteorologist Danielle Noyce with your forecast. Partly cloudy this evening, windy. Some gusts around 40 miles per hour out of the southwest. Temperatures gradually cooling off. We'll fall into the mid-70s overnight tonight with mainly clear skies. Tomorrow's in the upper 80s under a blend of sun and clouds. It'll feel like the low 90s. Slight chance of a late-day thunderstorm. Thursday's a little less humid, partly cloudy, highs in the mid-80s. For the only forecast you need to know, download our free 1 degree outside weather app.

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7: 844-500-4242. The VIPs had a great meal today with Vinoteca Demonica. Was it good food? 143 Richmond Street in the North End, and it's great. One of the guys is going back there soon, and he's been there already. It's just it's a great place. And thanks for coming out. You guys have been a good audience today, and we have one more hour to go. 844-500-4242. Dems rage against ICE after deadly shootings. Oh, did Dems ever rage against the illegals after Americans are killed? No, they never do. No, it's the rage is only directed at Americans trying to defend themselves from being killed. That's how dare they defend themselves from being killed. All right, 844-500-4242. We told you we'd have Tim Dunn on from the Herald to talk about Ayanna Pressley's husband and that sweetheart deal that he's got. And the story is being tied up now with the editors and the lawyers. So we'll try to have him on tomorrow to discuss it. You know the bare bones of the story. It's just amazing. You know, a guy who was a hack at City Hall after doing 10 years on a drug kingpin in prison. He goes from $60,000 a year, and 8 years later, he's worth millions, and he's part of a $2 billion contract now to build this new courthouse in Springfield, a state courthouse. And they got a big time law firm, and John Fish, Suffolk Construction, is behind him. He's going to handle it. John Fish is the guy who's a billionaire, and he lives in Milton, and he's the one who was behind the Plazagate thing. He backed up the Apple Green. Yeah, that's good that you know that from New York, and he knows that. No, that's good. We stopped that one. I don't know if that was a Hail Mary pass stopping that one. I don't know if we can stop this one or not, but you know, we'll see what we can do. 844-500-4242. Time now for the Chump Line.

0: So let me get this straight. You're not supposed to run away from an ICE agent when they tell you to stop? Was that wrong?
1: It's, see, you know, who are we to impose our cultural norms on these primitive savages from the third world who've just come up here to enrich us by raping children and using machetes and driving the wrong way while drunk? I mean, this is the cultural diversity of America that we didn't have when we were young people. 781 says the illegals won't stop for school buses or stop signs. Mom and dads need to wake up. So do dogs. I've told Roscoe, I've warned Roscoe, don't worry, you know, make sure, look both ways. You know, I noticed that when I lived in, when I worked in Brighton. You know, I would, there was a crosswalk from the building to the garage. And the first couple of times I almost got run down, I began to notice. I said, no, I don't, they must not have any crosswalks in the third world. And I've never trusted, you can't trust a crosswalk anymore in the United States. It doesn't matter. Even if it's got, you press the button and the light is flashing. And it could be a red light flashing. And it doesn't matter. They're going to go right through. They don't care because they know nothing's going to happen to them.
2: Oh, you know what they say. You give a man a fish, you feed him for a day. But if you deport him, you never have to feed him again.
1: I like that. Is that. What part of the New Testament is that one in? I like that. I got to reread that. Is that in Revelations? That's a real revelation to me. 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
1: How are they going to pay him off? That's what I want to know. What's his take here? And you know one thing about this. Do you know how he would be behaving if he were still the Senate nominee down there? He would be so obnoxious. He would make Seth Moulton look like a man of the cloth. He would be so obnoxious.
7: Oh, how come it took several months for the Ayatollah to be buried? Would they have to glue them back together first?
1: You know why it took? They were worried that they were going to get bombed. They couldn't have the funeral. And by the way, does anyone really think the Ayatollah is alive? At some point. You know, he does the hostage thing, right? If nothing else, I'm still alive here. Okay, this isn't the front page, but it's a page from the Wall Street Journal today. I'm alive, right? That's all he has to do. He hasn't done it.
8: Schumer and Jeffries are acting like scaredy cats, kowtowing to all these socialist Democrats. They cling to power as they both cower, afraid they'll be exterminated just like rats.
1: Just like Mike's Congressman Joe Crowley was exterminated, or my old mayor, Mike Capuano, who became a congressman. He was exterminated. They're hunting them down. They're hunting them down. All it requires is that you be Irish or Italian. And when they run out of Irish or Italians, they go after the Jews, like Dan Goldman there in New York City. They're going to get us all.
4: And now C-SPAN 2 returns to the town hall with Elizabeth Warren.
9: Senator Warren, what do you think about Harvey Weinstein?
10: I said to myself, that's my kind of man.
1: Caller, you can go with this one for the whole summer. Just keep it up, and it won't end up on Chop Chumps either. Those are I'm putting out orders. I want one of those every day, as long as he wants to do them, Jared.
11: Joe Biden says he doesn't understand why Lindsey Graham Plattner had to drop out.
1: 603 says the payoff, a nice lobster boat. You know, the problem with lobster boats is you got to take them out and work.
12: Yeah.
1: The weather is not always great. You got to throw those traps out. Then you got to drag the traps back up. Then you got to make sure the lobsters are still way too much work for Graham Plattner.
0: So let me get this.
13: 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Thank you for calling Howie Carr, you chump.
1: All right, that's it for the Chump Line today. 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
28: Today's poll question, which you can vote in at HowieCarshow.com, is President Trump is apparently going on TV Thursday night to say that the 2020 election was quote-unquote rigged. Do you agree? Yes, no, or not sure?
1: Yes, I agree.
28: 85% of the audience says yes, 10% say no, 5% say they're not sure.
1: You know, I can tell you this now because it's all over, but one of the questions they ask you when they're deposing you in this lawfare where the process is the punishment, they ask you, who do you think won the 2020 election? They just keep asking you that over and over again. I said, Biden won in the Electoral College. Who do you think won? And then I said, Biden got more votes in the Electoral College. That's all. And they asked me that like four or five times. And they're just trying to, you know, jerk you around, yank your chain. And again, on the level of lawfare, I'm like way down on the list to, you know, that I was an afternoon Newsmax guy. I wasn't even a defendant. I was a witness. And they're hassling me, and it cost me like six figures legal fees. They were just screwing around with me. And you know, all it was they were trying to cover their tracks because they knew how bad that acted. And they were just trying to shut everybody up. That was the whole January 6th, putting people in jail, like the guy from the Proud Boys who wasn't even in D.C. You know, he was in Baltimore. And they gave him, what, 22 years? And then they accused Trump of trying to destroy democracy as they just threw out 154,000 Senate primary votes in Maine. Now they're going to give it to some also ran from the governor's race to run. These people are just, you can't hate the Democrats or the mainstream media enough. You just can't. 844-500-4242. Officer Mark says, Graham Plattner's payoff is a full detailing and turtle wax premium buffing for his U-boat. A fresh Nazi death head logo will

0: to work for a living. And there is a trillionaire alive on this planet.
1: The salad bar. You'll get some more money for a dress and some makeup.
2: The big butt, no more butt.
3: Mr. Garcia.
1: Dr. Luke, you're next with Howie Carr. Go ahead, Dr. Luke.
4: I don't want to get off topic. I know you're talking about the illegal aliens and what's been going on with them, but this weekend, a guy was walking his dog over on Bartlett Street in Lewiston.
1: Yeah, we talked about this,
4: and,
1: yeah.
4: You'll
1: go ahead.
4: I did. Okay, I didn't know if you did or not. And I guess a bunch of people in the mosque came out, started chasing the guy, and I guess a Somalian in the car got out. I guess he had a knife. And I don't know. I'm not sure what he was planning on doing, but I think he did get arrested.
1: Yeah, a couple of them got arrested, I think, yeah.
4: And the main wire was there, and the cops that went by called the guy from main wire a troublemaker. Cop, please, you please do your job.
1: Does this help the Democrats or hurt the Democrats in Maine, Dr. Luke? What do you think?
4: That one fellow, Ahmad, said that if they don't act right, if they don't stop prosecuting the Democrats, the Somalians, they're going to rethink their relationship with the Democrats.
1: I'm Howie Carr. 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
6: I'm Tori Gates with this WXTK News update. A mishap forced the evacuation of a Cape ferry boat this morning. The Freedom was docking in Nantucket when a mechanical issue caused the vessel to collide and get stuck on Old North Wharf. All 79 passengers were taken off and there were no injuries. The Coast Guard, local crews, and officials worked to move the vessel to its regular anchorage. Damage was considered minimal. Congresswoman Catherine Clark is condemning the fatal ICE shooting in Maine. On Monday, a federal agent shot and killed a driver during an immigration operation in Biddeford. Officials say the victim was not the target of the operation and that the agents were not wearing body cameras. Clark says the shooting did not need to happen and is calling for accountability. The FBI's Boston office responded to the scene and the agency is leading the investigation. And a further update, ICE has put off all roadside stoppages until further notice. Governor Maura Healey has announced a new set of regulations geared to keeping nursing homes safer. The measure comes 1 year after a fatal fire in Fall River. Annual fire inspections are now mandatory for nursing homes and assisted living facilities. 10 people were killed at the Gabriel House fire. I'm Tori Gates, News Radio 95 WXTK.
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10: I came across this ad last night from the 2004 campaign, Bush and Kerry. And, you know, again, Bush was a disappointment overall, but this is a really funny ad. And I think you're going to, the punchline is really good. It's only 30 seconds. 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
11: I'm George W. Bush, and I approve this message.
12: Few votes in Congress are as important as funding our troops at war. Though John Kerry voted in October 2002 for military action in Iraq, he later voted against funding our soldiers.
13: Mr. Kerry.
12: No. Body armor and higher combat pay for our troops.
13: Mr. Kerry.
12: No. Better health care for reservists.
13: Mr. Kerry.
12: No. And what does Kerry say now?
14: I actually did vote for the $87 billion before I voted against it.
12: Wrong on defense.
14: Can I get out of here, please?
10: An unforgettable moment in John Forbes Kerry's political career. 844-500-4242. 603, the lady complaining about being too poor to find a job should actually be happy that the world's first trillionaire is an African-American immigrant. And some say he was an illegal alien. An African-American illegal alien. The Democrats only want to deport two aliens, immigrants. Elon Musk and Melania Trump. That's it. Everybody else can stay, including the Laotian rapist of the 10-year-old girl. Forgive me, but did you play Mara's outrage over ICE hilarious? Is there more? Is there new hilarity? Is this just the normal hilarity that we have? I don't know. There's new stuff every day. It's. We'll see if there's some new stuff. Victor, you're next with Howie Carr. Go ahead, Victor.
15: Howie, love the show, man. Hey, the lady that was too poor to get a job is
13: Is she too poor to get the skills to get a good job, or is she just one of those lazy, you know, layabouts? But that's not what I call. I'm up here in bougie Newburyport on the North Shore, and you know what? A Brazilian driving through town, there's a 75-year-old lady in the crosswalk going to CVS to get her medication. He hits her. She flies over the hood of his car onto the ground, goes to the ICU for 3 months, but the cop on site did not give a ticket to the Brazilian. Move along, sir. All set. That's the America that we're living in. And unless we do something like call the Republican Party and say, what can we do to volunteer? Because they need ground troops. If we do that, at least we're doing something, Howie. I love your show.
10: Thanks for the call. I think that same thing happened in Everett, probably in the winter. I think it was on a Sunday morning. This old lady was just crossing the street in her own neighborhood to go to a drugstore or something like that, and she was in the crosswalk and she just got hit. And the guy didn't even stop, and he lived like two blocks away, and he just drives back, and just they found him very easily. But I mean, still, I can't say it enough. I mean, I shouldn't have to say it, because the problem has been going on long enough so that everybody should have figured it out. But you cannot just relax when you get in the crosswalk, even if you've got the flashing sign with you. It doesn't matter to these people. They'll just go right through and hit you. You know, whether it's deliberate or it's probably in most cases not deliberate, but they don't know anything and they don't care. And they've been told that, you know, they can get away with anything. So it doesn't matter if they hit you. 844-500-4242. So this is Trump is asked about why the FBI is looking into Lindsey Graham's death. Cut 14.
15: Are you aware of why the FBI is looking into Senator Graham's death? Have you gotten any updates on why they were at his home?
16: Well, I don't know why, because I think, you know, he had a problem. His father had a very similar problem, as you know. It's very unique. At first I heard it was clogged arteries, because he did have clogged arteries. He had a problem with that. He was, I wish he took better care of himself. I say, you can solve that problem, but what happened is actually something that's very hard to detect. It was not related to any blockage. It was a totally different thing. And supposedly, and I've watched all of the medical reports, I've had the doctors from the White House come in and explain what happened. And this is something that is very, almost undetectable. And if it happens, there's not much you can do about it. It sounds unfortunate, but there's not much you can do about it. If you look at his father died of the same thing at about the same age. So there was not much. They say it's almost undetectable. You can detect it by, if you have a very bad back, that's a sign, it's a bad sign. So if anybody has a bad back, it's a pretty rough thing to think about. But the fact that's one of the primary signs, and he would tell me he had a bad back, but little did anyone realize it was for that. So, and when that bursts, which it did, it bursts, there's not much. So I don't see a lot of evil there. I know there's all sorts of conspiracy theories going along, and I don't think the FBI, I think the FBI is wasting their time if they're doing that. You know?
10: Sometimes you got to waste your time, you know, you just got to go through the motions. And again, I think he did drink a lot, and it's, you know, especially if you have that kind of situation and your, you know, your father has died at a young age, it's all genetics. And if he should have taken better care of himself, as Trump said, you know, I mean, she should have cut down on the booze, and he should have just taken, you know, precautions. But he lived alone pretty much. And, you know, as you get older, I mean, everybody, it's better to be living with somebody. I think we all agree on that, you know, and as you get older, it's more important to be living with somebody, Because you tend to, you know, you get into these habits, and if they're bad habits, you're going to run into problems, and that's what happened to him, and it's too bad, but it's one of those things. And you know, deciding that you're going to check yourself into the hospital after going on Meet the Press, that was a bad call, you know. Kristen Welker or life. I mean, it wouldn't take me long to make my decision. Call 911. By the way, did you see this? Did you see the guy? There's an update on the guy who got hit by the bison. Did you see this? He talk about a guy who shouldn't be alive. He got thrown up 10 feet in the air, and he broke his femur in four places. I can't believe that, because I broke, the last time I fell off the bike, I broke my femur in one place. And that is, you don't realize, I never even thought of that bone. I mean, I guess I'd heard the name, but I never thought about it. It's the biggest bone in your body. And it's really important. And it's now just another, it's another thing that screws me up when I go through the metal detector at the airport now, because it's glued. It's bolted together. But I mean, can you imagine having it broken in four places? And so the guy who took the videos, he talked to him. His name is Carl Isom McDonald. He was really worried and wanted to see the video to make sure it wasn't his fault. It wasn't his fault. That buffalo tried to kill him. It's not his fault. This is the guy that took the picture. You could tell them from the very beginning. That was a really, really angry bison. Yeah. Yeah. So he's talking, so the guy, I guess they interviewed the guy who took the picture. The bison stopped rolling in the dust and kind of sat up. He's looking in the direction of those two, meaning the guy and his grandson. And as soon as they stop taking picture, the bison stands up and the grandfather's like, "Let's get out of here. I don't like this." So Then they tried to get away, and obviously they didn't. The grandson was able to escape using some fancy footwork. Well, he's like 55 years younger than his grandfather. That makes it a little easier. And he weighs about 300 pounds less. But McDonald was a sitting duck as the bison charged at him, hooking him with his left horn near his hip before flipping him into the air. And they also I guess he did give an interview. He's retired from Washington State. He praised the animal for not killing him during the attack. Has everybody on the West Coast gone crazy? He praised the animal for not killing. When I was on the ground, immobile, unable to move, he was right on top of me. He could have stomped on me. He could have gored me. He could have done almost anything to take my life, and he did not do so. Okay, Gramps. So the photographer said he was in a lot of pain, but he was conscious and joking the whole time. Wow. 844-500-4242. You know, one thing about it is he's got a great Christmas card. 844-500-4242. I'm Howie Carr.
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18: Here's something pretty disturbing I discovered while researching this podcast. This is what it actually says on the Los Angeles Police Department website. The site states that the Adult Missing Persons Unit investigates 3,200 cases a month. And 70% of those missing people are found or returned voluntarily within 2 or 3 days. It goes on to explain, and I quote here, "Since being a missing person is not a crime, police are given a very limited role while conducting these types of investigations." At the bottom of the webpage, it gets more disturbing. There's a section titled, "What if they never returned?" And here's the official police advice. In such situations, you may want to enlist the services of a private investigator to assist in your search. If you can't afford a PI, the police elaborate, quote, "Another option would be to contact the Salvation Army, which has a missing persons locator program." There is not a single sentence on the LAPD website that would lead a loved one of a missing person to have any faith that the police would properly investigate it. What the LAPD is basically saying is, if someone you love goes missing, don't overreact. They'll probably turn up, unless they don't, in which case you should get someone besides the police to look into it. All this is my way of saying, if the police took missing persons cases as seriously as they do, say, bank robberies, I wouldn't have had to do this podcast in the first place and end up chasing a violent criminal halfway around the country. I'm Neil Strauss, and you can hear the full story of To Live and Die in L.A.
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9: Howie Carr is back.
10: Officer Mark says the buffalo attacked because Grandpa was taking pictures of him on stolen land, an asteroid. Stolen land. Was the Columbian on stolen land in Biddeford? Was that stolen land in Biddeford, Saco? 512 says, the vigil for the poor guy that died turned into an open mic event for every Maine Democrat politician. It was a disgraceful race to Biddeford so they could each have their moment in front of the camera with demonstrators behind them. I'm sure it was. That's just as well we didn't play any of that. But we do have Mara Healy talking about this, and it's Jared says it's pretty routine for what she does in these situations. So I'm gonna give you the spoiler alert. Did you know that she used to be a prosecutor?
19: This has got to end. You know, I've said this for a long time that ICE and Trump, they need to call ICE back. You know, what is happening is so it's so predictable. I mean, you've got people out there not trained, not wearing body cameras. They're going after individuals we've seen time and time again who they shouldn't be going after. And remember, I say this as somebody who put away bad guys. I was a prosecutor and attorney general.
10: Right.
19: I used to work with the federal agencies, including ICE, regularly to go after drug cartels, human trafficking operations, and the like. But this isn't what is happening right now. And it is heartbreaking. It makes me sick to my stomach when I see the pain that ICE and Trump are perpetrating on families.
10: How about the pain that the illegal aliens propagate on families at a rate of 1,000 to 1 to the pain that ICE is producing? Do you have any sympathy for that disabled girl that was raped in Kingston by the illegal alien? No, you said these things happen. When the lesbian state police chemist was caught framing drug defendants, mostly drug defendants of color, and falsely testifying, perjuring herself, obstructing justice to convict them so that she could consume their drugs. What did your office do, Mara Healy, you being the star prosecutor that you were? You filed a motion to suppress the evidence. And you followed that up with almost immediately a motion to suppress the motion to suppress the evidence. That's the kind of prosecutor you were. 508 says, take my governor. Please, please take my governor. Yeah. I know. What about the guy down on the Bourne Bridge who dragged the cop? Who's been arrested 20 times, 74 years old, and he's been arrested 20 times, and he just keeps getting let go. Should ICE pick him up? Do you think that would that be a proper use of ICE, or do you want him to continue to live down in Falmouth, where you guys live? I'm talking to some of the VIPs. That's where he lives. You know that, right? He almost killed this lieutenant in the state police, the head of the Bourne Barracks. And then he just drove back to his house, just, you know, happy as a clam because he knew nothing was going to happen to him. And he started flushing his drugs down the toilet. And then he wouldn't open up the door. They had to bust down the door, and he started fighting with all the state police and 5 Falmouth cops who had to take him down. And they don't care. They don't care. 781, look at the number of ICE agents currently, and the percentage of them are war veterans, Gulf War veterans. JD, what is this no training bit they always spout? It's all BS. They just make it up, and they never go anywhere except National Panhandler Radio, where they put it out on social media. She just has some, no nonsense gal in sensible shoes taking the videos, and then they go out on a date together. $10 million to defend Kirk's assassin. We thought it cost a lot to defend the Tsarnaev. Utah taxpayers could end up shelling out more than $10 million for Tyler Robinson's lawyers to defend him in Charlie Kirk's assassination, according to experts. Because it's a capital murder case. You know, you have to bring in the experts who get to pick a jury. Then you have to then you bring in the psychologists who tell the lawyers how to tailor the questioning and the cross examinations, and everything is on the government tab. You know, the guy who killed the son who killed Rob Reiner and his mother. He had to get a public defender because, you know, he couldn't afford Alan Jackson. They wouldn't give him any money. These guys never worry about money. Not even illegal aliens. Tyler Robinson. See you tomorrow, guys. Have a good time.
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28: Blockade alongside negotiations. I'm Lee Silicera, Fox News. President Trump says U.S. mediators spoke with Iranian leaders today, urging them to make a deal, but also telling Fox's Trey Yinks the military barrage on Iranian targets will not let up.
29: They'll continue until I say it's enough.
28: The president saying the U.S. will save energy targets in Iran for last.
29: And they have fight. You know, it's like a great boxer. You think you have him beat, and then all of a sudden he comes back and he gives you a shot. They have some fight left, but they don't have much.
28: The U.S. military says more than 20 ships and hundreds of aircraft are working to block passage to Iranian ports after Iran's attacks on commercial ships in the Strait of Hormuz. Lindsey Graham's sister Darlene has been sworn in to fill the remainder of her late brother's Senate term.
30: Iowa Senator Chuck Grassley conducted the ceremony on the Senate floor and then immediately after in the old Senate chamber, where Darlene was joined by her family members.
31: And that you will well and faithfully discharge the duties of the office on which you are about to enter, so help you God.
32: I do.
31: Congratulations.
1: Thank you.
31: God bless you.
30: Monday, South Carolina Governor Henry McMaster appointed Darlene Graham to serve as interim senator. A separate special primary election will be held August 11th for those who want to run for a full six-year term in November.
28: Fox's Jessica Rosenthal. This says Republicans and some Democrats lend support to a bill the late Senator Graham pushed that would punish countries for doing business with Russia.
2: The package would impose sanctions and tariffs on countries and companies doing business with Russia, including those buying oil, aimed at putting financial pressure on Moscow to end the war with Ukraine.
28: Fox's Kristen Goodwin. Connecticut Democratic Senator Richard Blumenthal says he believes the measure can pass in the Senate by next month. The bill has the support of President Trump. 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
8: I'm Tori Gates for this WXTK News Update. A brush fire in Wellfleet overnight. Crews were called to a home where a 15 by 30 foot section of land was ablaze. The fire had also spread to the home, but damage was minimized and no one was injured. The cause may have involved improper disposal of ashes. The National Weather Service has issued a heat advisory for much of southern New England until 8 p.m. Wednesday. Cape Cod and the islands are not included in the advisory, but the hot temperatures and high humidity will increase the potential for heat-related illnesses. Residents are advised to remain well hydrated, remain in air-conditioned rooms, and never leave children or pets in unattended vehicles. Outdoor activity should also be limited. The Bourne Police Department is hosting a cooling center, and that's going to run till later this evening and from 8 a.m. to 8 p.m. on Wednesday. Barnstable County Emergency Management will continue to coordinate with local emergency management directors and share additional information if other municipalities open centers. And a high risk for rip current is in effect through tomorrow night, especially along the Cape south-facing beaches. Dangerous rip currents are likely in Barnstable and Dukes counties, as well as Nantucket, and extreme caution is advised. I'm Tori Gates, News Radio 95 WXTK.
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11: Traffic on Cape Cod looking pretty good right now. Route 6 right now, just about the entire length. Traffic is moving well. We had some delays through the Harwich area earlier. That's out of the way. Traveling right now and getting up towards the Sagamore Bridge and on and off the Cape right now. Looks pretty good. Same thing with the Bourne Bridge. No major issues, at least not right now.
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1: One degree outside, meteorologist Danielle Noyce with your forecast. Mainly clear skies tonight. Windy still out of the southwest, 10 to 20 miles per hour, gusting occasionally higher. Lows in the mid-70s. Tomorrow, highs in the upper 80s. It'll be hot and humid under a blend of sun and clouds. Feeling closer to the low 90s, slight chance of a late-day thunderstorm. A little less humid on Thursday, partly cloudy, highs in the mid-80s. For the only forecast you need to know, download our free One Degree Outside weather app in the App Store and Google Play.
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0: We believe that for the movement to continue, it can't be me. And for that reason, we are suspending campaign operations.
1: 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Do you regret endorsing him?
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6: All right, thank you, Scott Shannon. Thanks to all of you for being with us. 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South Carolina, to our friends in South Carolina, as of, well, about a half hour ago, you have a new senator, and it is Lindsey Graham's sister, Darlene, and this was the swearing-in in the Senate.
7: Please raise your right hand. You solemnly swear that you will support and defend the Constitution of the United States against all enemies, foreign and domestic, that you will bear true faith and allegiance to the same, that you take this obligation freely, without any mental reservation or purpose of evasion, and that you will well and faithfully discharge the duties of the office on which you are about to enter. So help you God.
8: I do.
7: Congratulations.
8: Thank you.
7: God bless you.
6: Actually, it was about, well, maybe about 15 minutes ago, so just to be a little more accurate. By the way, the inflation rate in June now at a six-year low. You read poll after poll, inflation. Well, yeah, the CPI fell, quote, more than expected. Why is it every time there's good economic news, more than expected, down to 3.5% and inflation. And by the way, this includes, you know, partly higher gas prices, you know, because of the necessity, and it was a necessity for the president to stop Iran from ever having the ability to get a nuclear weapon. And the consequences, the difficulties that also went along with it. But this decline beat the Dow Jones consensus by a lot. And, quote, lower than expected inflation number followed a sharp drop in energy prices. And which, by the way, is going to be permanent. It's just a matter of when. I think we have now gotten to the point where there is a very clear path that has emerged that the president will have to grapple and deal with. And that is, there is obviously truth to the idea that there is a power struggle within Iran. And the power struggle is between two factions. And these warring factions, there is one faction, and I know this for a fact, because we actually have real sources that we talk to, in spite of, you know, all these people that make Adam Schiff up and just outright lie to you and peddle their conspiracy theories. I mean, that's why I looked at the evidence that came out in the Charlie Kirk case last week, and it was like, so overwhelming, so incontrovertible, you know. And then I think of, you know, some of the most vile, vicious, horrible things that have been said about Erica Kirk, suggestions innuendo that have been made, not only about her, but about Turning Point USA. And I just get disgusted, you know. Then my only admonition is, can you just leave this widow alone? Can you just leave these young people at Turning Point, you know, that really have reached so many other young people with a value system and thoughts and ideas that they're not hearing on college campuses, and have done such good work, and they're trying to, you know, nobody's ever going to replace Charlie, but, you know, can you just leave them to the work that they are so dedicated towards? And just, can we now move forward? For those that had whatever bizarre ideas they're peddling, I mean, it's getting, information is getting, real information is getting harder and harder to get. We've always had an information crisis because the left-wing legacy media mob has been dominated by extreme, you know, their extreme biased, abusively biased agenda, you know, and now pretty much anybody that wants a talk show can have one, and they can just make any accusation and throw it out there. And the more bizarre it is, the more attention they're going to get. You know, one thing I've learned being in for a very short time in the podcast space is, you know, there's certain clicks that people are searching for because clicks equal money. You know, tapping into, quote, algorithms means money because it means more clicks. You know, it's not a game. I'm not doing this because I have something to prove. We have the biggest radio show by far in the country, 750 or 60 affiliates. You know, Sirius XM, we podcast this radio show. We're very proud of its success. We're grateful to all of you for making it happen. I don't come on the air and waste your time, you know, bragging about the impact that this radio show continues to have. But I am grateful because it's a dream come true for me. And the same with the TV show. And, you know, now in October, I will begin my 31st year on the Fox News channel. And all of you that tune in made that happen. All of you that tune into this radio show made that happen. I never forget that. I always try to remember that and try to do the best job I can. Not taking myself seriously as much as taking the work that we do seriously to the point where the media is so deficient and so full of lying and propagandizing. And new media, unfortunately, has a cancer within it, too, you know, where the most extreme, bizarre theories, conspiracy theories are peddled. And for whatever reason, it tends to attract the most attention, which I guess is the reason why it just gets more extreme, more extreme, more, you know, there's more vitriol to the point that, you know, the more vitriolic you get, hostile you get, angry you are, and in the personal attacks that some are willing to make in the process of doing all of that, and the number of F-bombs you can drop in a 3-minute monologue, you know, does seem to appeal to a certain group of people that want to, I guess, be entertained by it all. But where you get your information matters. And that's why we try to get it right. That's why, you know, I've gone through the history of how we've gotten it right. Everything from Richard Jewell, you know, to Freddie Gray in Baltimore, to Hands Up, Don't Shoot, that never happened. Darren Wilson in Ferguson, Missouri, we were right. They were wrong. Russia hoax, you know, Hillary's, you know, bought and paid for dirty dossier, and you just go through it. You know, Obama's radical association. We put a lot of effort in and a lot of pride in trying to get things right. The number of people that try to suck me in, you know, to their vortex of just, you know, to be honest, it's like kindergarten, half of it, is fairly amazing. And, you know, it's almost like the harder you try to suck me in, it's almost like I'm never giving you what you want, which is attention. You know, I actually learned this lesson from Rush Limbaugh, and I remember talking and having a conversation with him, you know, about all the people that always want to attack him, and he looked at me and he just said, Sean, we are number one. Would you expect any different? I'm like, great answer. In other words, he's not going down to their level. You know, occasionally he would take his shots, and usually when he did, it was so well thought out and smart and right on the money that it would be hilarious because that's just the way he was, and he is missed dearly. But as it relates to Iran and where we are, it is clear that there is a power struggle within the vacuum of leadership, as now two tiers of leadership completely wiped out, almost the full third leadership wiped out. And it seems to be the hardliners and former loyalists of the last regime. And that would probably include the son, whatever physical condition he may or may not be in, of the former supreme leader who they just had a funeral for, Ali Khamenei. And You know, I wish there's one story President Trump shared with me. Nothing classified, obviously. I would never want it, and he'd never give it to me anyway. And about that particular funeral, I hope he tells this story publicly one day, soon. Because when you hear it, it's pretty spectacular in terms of the fear that is in the hearts of even the hardliners, even the people that are muddying the waters. And, you know, my guess is, unless you take out the people that are every week or 2 weeks going to, you know, do something stupid, then I guess it goes on. Now, the president was right in declaring that the ceasefire is dead, and more rightly, that he made getting the Strait of Hormuz permanently open as a top priority. And, you know, there's a good New York Post editorial today, win the battle of Hormuz. And, you know, and then the president going on in a lot of specificity and detail yesterday, declaring that the U.S. is now the guardian of the strait, unveiling a new toll on ships that are transiting through the Persian Gulf that could be a windfall in the end for the U.S. In other words, if we're going to put our national treasure and put our resources at risk that are very expensive, then you're going to pay for it. And that's Donald Trump's way. Anyway, so he launched a blockade again of Iranian ports, meaning they will have no money coming in. He has been bombing the living Adam Schiff out of the Strait of Hormuz. Just been eviscerating them night after night after night after night. What is happening behind the scenes? I know a little bit. I know they want to get back to the table. But then again, if we get back to the table and you still have these extremists that are going to come back within a week or 2 weeks and disrupt the, you know, the strait or you know, try to attack, you know, any vessel that is going through the strait, whatever it happens to be. But the blockade is a beginning. I mean, by the way, that could be worth up to $200 billion. But, you know, the president said that the U.S. will now likely run the strait, expect reimbursement from, you know, ensuring commercial ships no longer get fired upon by Iran, and saying that the U.S. will be known as the guardian of the Hormuz Strait, but as such, and as a matter of fairness, will be reimbursed at the rate of 20% of all cargo that's being shipped for any and all costs necessary to do the job. And the president saying they're very foolish. And this is what I was warning people. I said the president's patience at some point is going to run out. Didn't take too long. The president gave it a shot, gave the memorandum of understanding a shot. Now it seems very clear the path forward, that if you want to stop the radicals that want no part of any peace deal, even though, you know, when I talk to my sources that know, that are active, that are involved in all of this, they're all saying the same thing, that they are being assured that the nuclear dust, as it's commonly referred to, that the nuclear dust, that the enriched uranium that President Trump is saying they can never get their hands on ever. And the president has options. He can entomb it and make it impossible for decades for them to ever get near it, or they can hand it over. Both are options that are on the table. And that the Iranians have got to stop attacking ships in the Strait of Hormuz and stop dropping mines in the Strait of Hormuz. We have tankers there. We have minesweepers there as well, as do apparently a couple of other countries. This is why the president was so right when he was in Turkey to go after NATO at the NATO meetings that took place. And that is that, well, the people of NATO, they neglected national security, their own defense in their own countries, in their own continent, and it is disintegrated. They showed no loyalty to the U.S., no moral clarity when it came to the number one state sponsor of terror on something as simple as preventing Iran, you know, with a convert or die ideology from getting nuclear weapons. Ironically, we find out their ballistic missile range was longer than we anticipated or thought or believed, which could mean it could hit Paris and London. And, you know, and then called them out on their radical climate alarmism, socialism, and their unfettered illegal immigration, now resulting in Sharia courts in Great Britain and resulting in no-go zones in France and other countries. And they basically have destroyed their continent and made it vulnerable. And I'm not sure if it's ever coming back, to be blunt. 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
3: 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Dan Bongino will check in with us. Dan Bongino is a great friend of this program. Love Dan. And he's got so much to offer, you know, based on his years being in the NYPD, the Secret Service, Deputy FBI Director, etc. And I want to settle a few things. The things that we've discussed before, but just are too important to gloss over. And so we have a lot of ground to cover. Mark Penn, you know, here's a guy that is the chairman of the Harris poll, you know, former advisor to Bill Clinton and the Clintons. And he's watching the emergence of the radicalization of his party. And he's aghast at it. And he thinks it is a formula for destruction of the party. But I don't want to put words in his mouth. We'll let him, you know, spell it out the way he sees fit. So we got a lot coming up, and the other news of the day as well as we continue. Remember, toll free 800-941-SHAWN if you want to join us.
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5: I'm Tori Gates with this WXTK news update. A mishap forced the evacuation of a Cape ferry boat this morning. The Freedom was docking in Nantucket when a mechanical issue caused the vessel to collide and get stuck on Old North Wharf. All 79 passengers were taken off and there were no injuries. The Coast Guard, local crews, and officials worked to move the vessel to its regular anchorage. Damage was considered minimal. Congresswoman Catherine Clark is condemning the fatal ICE shooting in Maine. On Monday, a federal agent shot and killed a driver during an immigration operation in Biddeford. Officials say the victim was not the target of the operation and that the agents were not wearing body cameras. Clark says the shooting did not need to happen and is calling for accountability. The FBI's Boston office responded to the scene and the agency is leading the investigation. And a further update, ICE has put off all roadside stoppages until further notice. Governor Maura Healey has announced a new set of regulations geared to keeping nursing homes safer. The measure comes 1 year after a fatal fire in Fall River. Annual fire inspections are now mandatory for nursing homes and assisted living facilities. 10 people were killed at the Gabriel House fire. I'm Tori Gates, News Radio 95 WXTK.
0: When was the last time you woke up actually feeling rested or got through the day without feeling stressed out? 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
2: I don't think it's ever been this sick, to be very blunt with you. It was funny because I was watching this earlier when the president had a bilateral meeting at the White House with the Iraqi prime minister. I was actually watching part of it as I'm getting ready and prepping out the show for today. And the interesting part of this is I missed this part, and I hate when I miss stuff. And, you know, I just actually pulled it up during the break. Ah, I dropped something, Linda. That's what that.
3: I couldn't even tell it. You were so subtle about it.
2: By the way. No, I wasn't subtle about it, but I mean, I think I did 300 sit-ups today. My stomach is like, oh, man, the sensei's been killing me now that I'm back working out. It's like he thinks like he has to make up for lost time after my injury. So
3: that's good. Pain makes you stronger. Good for you.
2: Oh, okay. Well, I went through a lot of pain with two pinched nerves in my neck.
3: And see how strong you are? Look at you.
2: Yeah. And then people writing in, Hannity's face is blown. I'm like, yeah, because I got a steroid shot at the highest level. It's the only thing that lowers the inflammation. But anyway, back to what it did change from what the president said yesterday. And it was only very, you know, later this morning that he said, I was called by different people, different countries. And he said, and they all said, you know, he's saying that he's changed his mind on charging the 20% for the Strait of Hormuz for whatever cargo they were passing through with. And he said, you know, we'd love to do it a different way. We'd love to invest in the U.S., and many of them are investing billions. And then he said, I changed my mind because I don't think anybody should be able to charge a fee for the Strait or for any other Strait. What he's trying to do was obvious, and that is, you know, we're bearing the brunt and the cost of all of this, and it just gets frustrating for the president. In part, this is where his criticism and my criticism of European countries, NATO countries, comes in, is like, you know, they didn't have the moral clarity to stand with us. You know, the fact that some of our NATO allies didn't allow our planes to land on bases that we built in their country. And the whole purpose now of NATO has emerged into, you know, without the U.S., they are screwed, and they cannot, as a continent, no individual country there can defend themselves, and they would need the U.S. immediately. I think NATO has outlived its usefulness, and, you know, that's probably a discussion that is going to be coming in the days, weeks, months ahead. Now, a couple of other things on the Iranian situation. Trump did vow to destroy Iran's Pickaxe Mountain nuclear facility, and he said the U.S. could soon attack this nuclear site, as now American... I mean, these new rounds of strike are getting more brutal by the day. It's located near Natanz, where that was their enrichment facility, as you recall, Midnight Hammer. And Pickaxe was among the other three nuclear sites targeted by Midnight Hammer. But Trump apparently was on with our friend Hugh Hewitt and says, yeah, we got a lot of eyes on it. He says it's a possible target for a nice big fat shot right near the front door. And we're going to take out Pickaxe Mountain and tell the Iranians to be ready. You know, I mean, you could tell them exactly where you're going to hit them, and there's nothing that you can do to stop them. You know, these airstrikes and explosions, you know, reported in the Iranian port, which is home to the underground missile city. U.S. Central Command announced forces had completed another wave of strikes against the clerical regime. But Bandar Abbas is very strategically important, located off the coast of the Strait of Hormuz, and one of the islands surrounded by the IRGC. Is a key location where the regime, you know, in fact, does house their ballistic missiles. So the strikes have degraded their ability to continue attacking international shipping, and CENTCOM forces struck Iranian military air defense systems, coastal radar sites, missiles, drone capabilities, small boats. using U.S. fighter aircraft, Navy vessels, one-way attack, aerial drones, one-way attack, sea drones for the first time. So, you know, the president just, okay, you want to do it the hard way, we're going to do it the hard way. And the interesting thing is already the calls are coming in to, you know, well, let's get back to the table. Let's get back to negotiations. Well, you have, you know, how many chances do you want this guy to give you? Because you're not getting many more chances. And at some point, you know, if I could just wave a magic wand, there's two things that I think can happen. One, we can't do. You know, for whatever reason, there's been an executive order in place. I believe it's 12333, if my memory serves me well. You know, we can't target leaders of countries. But I think, by the way, is one of the dumbest executive orders ever given, because they certainly wanted to target Donald Trump. And I do believe whatever threat existed when he was leaving Turkey was probably real. That's my guess. I don't know. And it's, by the way, it's not something that I think the country needs to know. What do you mean, Hannity? You believe in transparency? Yeah, I do believe in transparency. But part of national security is you got to have a top secret element to it. And that is just the way it is. You know, and that's why when the president often has these gaggles at the White House and he's asked, why would I tell you? He'll say to them, you know, why would I give away that information? We have a lot more fallout. And this is something that is going to come up between now and Election Day, probably new news every other day. As I said yesterday, as we, you know, went through the list of insanity as it relates to all things Graham Plattner and, you know, going over Tallarico, et cetera, et cetera. You know, it just is this radical Democratic Party just gets worse. This is what we're going to talk to Mark Penn about at the top of the hour. You know, the silence is beyond deafening. And the silence exists because Democrats dare not take on what is now the stronghold and the base and the power structure within this new radicalized party. And it's a party now that has been taken over and they're in full control of it. And that's Bernie Sanders, Pocahontas, Elizabeth Warren. That is, you know, Zoran, Marxist, Kami, Mamdani. And, you know, he endorses and goes after three, you know, seated Congress people in New York City. They're gone, replaced by Democratic socialists. Saw the same thing in the state of Colorado. See the same thing happening out in Washington state. And it is really amazing. But, you know, it all comes down to a fundamental issue that I think the country is going to have to deal with. And I don't think it's going to be hard to deal with, and that is the radicalization of the Democratic Party. You know, we've talked about six-gender Tallarico. Tallarico, you know, thinks God is non-binary. Tallarico literally arguing, you know, with a colleague when I guess he was in the lower chamber in Texas and arguing for the right of biological men to have access to abortion. Now, first of all, I don't know what the six genders are. I keep asking if anybody out there listening to this show knows, please give us a call. I have an open mind. I'm willing to get educated. Oh, by the way, did you see this video of this guy that was, you know, on top of the bridge today in your former state, Linda? Oh, my gosh.
3: It's unreal.
2: That was pretty nuts. It's just like you saw the bison throwing this guy up in the air like he's a, like a toothpick. It was unbelievable. So, you know, what the Democratic Party, the party, quote of Me Too, the party that has a monopoly of compassion for minorities, the party that will only speak out against shootings and murders when it's politically expedient. You know, there are shootings every weekend in Chicago. We've chronicled the names of people, scrolled the names of people 9 years. Those lives matter. People shot and killed with a high degree of certainty. You could probably make an estimate on any given weekend. I wish that wasn't true, but it is true. And in other, you know, blue cities and states where they buy into this nonsense of defund, dismantle, no bail, insanity. And, you know, Tallarico, you know, was running a vegan campaign in a cattle state like Texas. Good luck with that. And against, you know, energy independence and drilling and being energy dominant. Good luck with that in Texas. You know, explaining how God is non-binary. Good luck with that. Explaining why he's championing the right of biological men to have access to abortion. I didn't know that biological men could have children. I don't know that it's possible. I actually believe it's impossible. Either that or I need to go back to school, which I'm not doing, because there would be no need for it. But think of, again, we discussed yesterday, all that they were willing to accept, what they were willing to push aside, you know, long-held stated values and beliefs. They would have you believe they have a monopoly of compassion on minorities, but yet every weekend, in many cases, in blue cities, blue states, where there are populated areas of minorities and shootings occur, they don't know the names. They couldn't name a single person shot in the last month in Chicago. Because why? Because they can't politicize it. They can't weaponize it. They can't blame Republicans. They can't blame Donald Trump. If they had any sense of self-respect and really cared, as they state so often they do, they would know the people's names that are shot and killed and shot and shot and killed. They would know those names. You know, they wouldn't be a party that doesn't stand for the families of Lake and Riley, Jocelyn Nungary, and Rachel Morin. Anyway, you know, they wouldn't be a party. This is a party that loves to throw around the word Nazi and fascist and Gestapo like it's nothing. Yeah, well, they were willing to accept a guy with a nearly two-decade Nazi tattoo. Oh, yeah, we're just going to we accept your explanation. A guy that mocked a U.S. hero soldier. You don't deserve to live. Who the hell is he? He had no problem with that. Self-avowed, proud communist, as he declared. A guy that blamed women, victims of sexual assault and rape, blamed them, blamed the victims. Well, we'll overlook that too. You know, at a Kick account. This is a website that has a controversial history with minors. And apparently is used to facilitate extramarital affairs. Not a place I've ever been to, but that's where him in a towel was. A guy that, you know, this may be to me the most bizarre and sickest thing of them all. You know, that he can't pass a porter potty without going in there and wanting to pleasure himself. Linda, do you want to touch that? You want to explain that?
3: I don't think so. That's all you.
2: No, I don't think so. I think we're going to put that aside. If you want people in Maine to vote for you, how do you refer to the rural white voters in Maine as stupid and racist? The only thing that would be stupid is if they voted for him. Now, they've got a bit of a quandary and dilemma, and like, who are they going to replace this idiot with? And their top priorities, well, he did engage a lot of people and created a lot of buzz. And, you know, he got a fairly good turnout. How do we keep all those people? You know, the same people that tolerated his racist comments and stereotypes about African-Americans? The same guy that they supported that was mocking a girl on social media, a teenage girl who's talking about a suicide attempt? Not only part of the defund, dismantle, no bail madness, but said all cops are bastards and worse. You know, how do you support that guy? I have a hard time understanding, you know, where do they go from here? But anyway, we've got a lot going on, and this is going to be the most important midterm election in our lifetime. I don't think the issues that will define its final outcome have happened yet. John Thune's super PAC has apparently $238 million in the bank. That's more than double what it had at this point in the last election cycle under Mitch McConnell. And anyway, he says, you know, that PAC is out there setting new fundraising records. And the Republicans this year, they are going to be well funded. They're going to fight back. But it's going to take all of you. And we've got the biggest radio talk show in the country. Thanks to all of you. If all of you just pledge to do one thing this year, and that is vote and take these congressional races and Senate races seriously, we could defy historical trends, usual historical trends, and we can win this election. You know, this Democratic civil war is unprecedented. which makes this an uncharted water midterm election year. By the way, Fetterman unloaded on Plattner after the rape allegations and said, adios, trash bag. And he'd been all over my TV show just trashing him day and every time I put him on. The Trump administration, by the way, making the DHS grants to states now contingent with compliance with voter security regulations. And it should be. Why are Democrats against proof of citizenship? Can anyone explain why? I think I have a good guess. I don't think it's complicated. You know, why are Democrats against, you know, simple, you know, integrity measures like voter ID? I think I can guess on that one, too. I don't think you have to be a genius to get there. You know, why do they not want integrity in our process? Now, the president apparently the largest data breach in history has been discovered. I am told it's well over 200 million. I am told it is a top geopolitical foe. And the worst part is they've known about it for a very long time, hid it from the American people, that means all of you, and did nothing to stop it, and then went out of their way to prevent Donald Trump from ever learning this. Well, but we now have the paper trail. That's going to get interesting. Listen, personal safety, security has got to be paramount in everybody's minds. Now, there's some situations where only one option will do. 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That's where our friends at Sig Sauer come in. 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
25: 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CEO Jody Hoyos explains.
26: The Prevent Cancer Foundation found that people across the country, including those in rural communities, are skipping routine cancer screenings and doubting the healthcare system. 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
25: Hoyos says closing this healthcare gap starts with education and trust.
26: Nearly half of the rural respondents said clear and transparent communication from healthcare providers would increase their trust in the healthcare system. 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The good news is that there are options available and more coming that can make screening more comfortable and accessible for everyone.
25: More information about the survey and cancer screenings is available at preventcancer.org/better outcomes.
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0: Guaranteed human.
1: The strikes will continue until he says it's enough. I'm Lisa Lacera, Fox News. That's what President Trump told Fox's Trey Yinks as U.S. Central Command conducts an air campaign over Iran.
3: If you look at the Strait of Hormuz, it's now, we're finding it hard to find where they have anything.
1: The strikes in retaliation for Iran's targeting civilian ships in the Strait of Hormuz. At the same time, the president says U.S. and Iranian officials have spoken today, with the U.S. urging Iran to make a deal. Meanwhile, the new leader of Iraq is signaling a new relationship with the U.S.
4: In his first visit to Washington since becoming prime minister in May, Ali al-Zayedi says he's looking to the future.
5: By the 30th of September, the U.S. forces will be out of Iraq, while U.S. companies will be inside Iraq.
4: There is a September 30th deadline for all remaining U.S. forces to withdraw from Iraq. President Trump says that won't end the partnership between the two countries.
3: They have done a fantastic job over the last very short period of time, but they have a great leader, the new prime minister. He's a great leader. I think he's going to be there for a long period of time.
4: President Trump says major oil partnerships will be announced in the coming days.
1: Fox's Jared Halpern at the White House. The Florida Highway Patrol says a man running from immigration officers in St. Augustine was struck and killed by a semi-trailer. The 28-year-old was in a vehicle with three other people, stopped in a gas station parking lot. When federal agents approached, Highway Patrol says the four ran, and the 28-year-old ran onto a busy road where he was hit. This is the third death in a week involving encounters with ICE. Earlier today, DHS announced it would suspend most vehicle stops after the fatal shooting of a Colombian man in Maine yesterday. Florida has put to death a 74-year-old man convicted of murder. He was the oldest inmate in the state to be executed. 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
7: I'm Tori Gates with this WXTK News Update. A brush fire in Wellfleet overnight. Crews were called to a home where a 15 by 30-foot section of land was ablaze. The fire had also spread to the home, but damage was minimized and no one was injured. The cause may have involved improper disposal of ashes. The National Weather Service